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4: I'm Elaine Lee Irvin. Here's what's trending on WHO. A flood warning remains in effect for parts of central Iowa following heavy rainfall over the holiday weekend.
5: For the most part, with the heavy rain that we had here this last weekend, we had some rivers that reached flood stage or are approaching flood stage at the moment. As of right now, there are only two rivers remaining that are either at flood or approaching flood.
4: National Weather Service meteorologist Dylan Dodson, the South Skunk River at Colfax has reached moderate flood stage, prompting warnings for Jasper, Marion, and Polk counties. Dodson says the flood warnings will be in effect until early Tuesday afternoon. Governor Kim Reynolds has issued a disaster proclamation for four Iowa counties in the aftermath of severe storms. It includes Jasper, Osceola, Polk, and Story counties following severe weather starting on June 29th. Our top national stories.
6: The USA's round of 16 match against Belgium is tonight in World Cup action. The U.S. is looking to advance to the quarterfinals for the first time since 2002. This after star U.S. striker Flo Balogun had his red card ban suspended, making him eligible to play tonight. Flash flood warnings are in effect for nearly 60 million people across the Northeast, Mid-Atlantic, and Southern New England. Forecasters say heavy rains over the weekend created prime conditions for flash flooding as more rounds of rain are expected. NOAA's Weather Prediction Center has issued a level 3 out of 4 risk of flash flooding for New York City, Long Island, coastal Connecticut, Rhode Island, and southeastern Massachusetts. Israeli Prime Minister Benjamin Netanyahu is rejecting Vice President Vance's claim about the U.S. being the only ally of Israel. Last month, Vance warned Israel it should refrain from attacking the only powerful ally it has with regards to negotiations with Iran. Netanyahu says his nation has many, many friends. I'm Scott Carr.
4: I'm Elaine Lee Irvin. Our next update in 30 minutes. Breaking news and severe weather as it happens on Des Moines News, Weather, and Traffic Station, News Radio 1040 WHO.
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0: Does the Democratic Party actually need to embrace the moniker of socialism, lean into it?
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2: We need to abolish pre-check. 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
4: 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Yeah,

0: 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This is his favorite, well, half hour of the week. Mr. O'Reilly, sir, how are you?
1: I'm getting ready for the 4th of July. I'm feeling patriotic, Hannity, so...
0: you mean unlike the Democrats? Did you see the CNN poll that came out 2 days ago?
1: I saw it.
0: Did you? Let me play this guy, Harry Enten, for you. And I want you to analyze this, and I'm going to give you the floor. Just listen to this.
2: There is such a polarization, partisan split on this issue, the largest that I've ever seen. Just take a look at this. This is where it really gets interesting, and I would dare say a little bit nutty. How proud to be an American. You know, among Republicans, 93% are extremely or very proud. Just one, a single one, say they have little to no pride in being an American. But look over at the Democratic side. This is where we've seen this extremely or very number. It's been taking a tumble at 27%. But look at this. The little or no proud to be an American actually among Democrats eclipses is greater than the extremely or very proud number.
0: Bill O'Reilly, I'll concede you went to, I guess, the Harvard School of Journalism or something. I don't know what you went to. I'll concede that you have a great education. What the hell has happened to the Democratic Party? And I'm not even mentioning Graham Platner, El Sayed, Tallarico, this nut, you know, these three lunatics that Mamdani supported in New York or the lady in Colorado. What the hell has happened to that party?
1: Well, I have that front and center in my new book called Confronting America, What Has to Change, to be out September 15th. And it was the Kennedy School at Harvard, which is a public policy school. What's happened is two things. Number one, in the big urban centers, New York, Los Angeles, Chicago, San Francisco, those places, Seattle, the teachers' unions dominate the educational system. And as everybody knows in this country, the teachers' unions are progressive left, and their point of view is extreme, that America is not a good country, that we exploited slaves and other minorities, and the billionaires got all the money and nobody else has anything. That's a general outline of what the teachers' union puts forth. Now, not all teachers pick that up, but a lot do. All right. The second thing is parenting. So my parents and your parents, Hannity, because I know about your upbringing, we celebrated as a family the fact we were Americans. Correct? You did that, right?
0: Absolutely.
1: Okay.
0: Absolutely. Well, first of all, I'm very proud of my father. I'm proud of my grandfather. They both served their country. My dad fought 4 years in the Pacific. And lost many friends in that theater. Never wanted to talk about the war. I do believe they were the greatest generation. I believe also that we stand on their shoulders.
1: So I had a similar upbringing on my grandfather fighting in Meuse Argonne in World War I, and then my father being on a destroyer in the Pacific going to invade Japan, and then the atom bombs were dropped. But when 4th of July rolled around, the whole neighborhood got together in Levittown. And there was a feeling that, hey, we're pretty lucky people, even though we don't have a lot of money. And nobody in Levittown had a lot of money. But we have freedom, and we have tradition, and we have a whole bunch of other things that most people in the world do not have, so we're proud of that. That's gone. And the combination of the teachers' unions and derelict parenting, parents who won't even pay attention to their children, much less the country, has delivered a real hard blow to the urchins because they don't know what to think. They're not getting well-educated in this country's history, and what we've done, what we continue to do, And they kind of blithely roll around with no guidance whatsoever. So therefore, you're peeling off about 30% of the population that when you ask them, are you proud of the country, they can't figure out, well, why would I be proud of the country? My teacher tells me it's a bad place. Or my parents don't have any connection to the country at all. None. So why would I be proud?
0: Well, let me ask you this, because I am laying out the case that this midterm election year, we are looking at uncharted waters. There's never been any major political party that has adopted extremism the way this Democratic Party has, as represented by, and I won't go through their record, but Tallarico and El Sayed, who, you know, campaigns with Hassan Piker, who says America deserved 9/11, or the idiot Graham Plattner with his Nazi tattoo. But it's running deeper and it's more profound than I think that most people know. Now, we had the election in Colorado last night, or the three people that were supported by Mamdani in your great state of New York. I told you to get the hell out of there a long time ago. Even though you went to Harvard, you didn't listen to

0: Put it this way. If I found out you had a Nazi tattoo for 20 years, you wouldn't be on this program right now.
1: Fair enough. If you're carrying around a Nazi tattoo, that's worse than a Nazi tattoo. It's a SS, and they were the exterminators in a concentration camp. But the essential question is, what about the Democratic Party? Now, there is some pushback from people like Rahm Emanuel, and even James Carville understands. Yeah, I don't think he sympathizes with the Republicans at all, but he understands the destructive nature.
0: I can give you the full list. Okay, you've got Van Jones, you got Rambo Deadfish, even Carville spoke out, and you've got one guy, one elected Democratic official, and his name is John Fetterman. No other elected Democrat dares to challenge this radicalism. Why?
1: Because the money. Because the money's coming from the radical left. We did a report the other night on the No Spin News about Soros has already pumped more than $100 million already into the midterm elections. And these politicians don't want to cut themselves off from the gravy train, which is incredibly funded. You know the guy in China, Singham, what he's doing at the behest of the Beijing government.
0: There's a lot on him today in the news. I've been reading all about him.
1: Yeah. Now, I broke that story in January, and I said, look, this is part of the Chinese communist plan to undermine our system, our capitalistic system, with money. And so they bought the silence of many moderate Democrats. Nancy Pelosi's handpicked person, Wiener, out in San Francisco, they always beat him up, Hannity. They always beat him up. He had to flee a public event because they don't like his stand on Gaza. And he's Jewish. That's part of the reason they don't like him. So
0: let me leap forward a little bit, because I don't want to. I think we agree on the radicalism. I will say that the Democratic Party is now a party full of moral cowards. I think Chuck Schumer is a moral, gutless coward. He has no moral clarity. The only thing he's clinging to is a desire to remain the minority leader in name only, the same with Hakeem Jeffries, and they don't dare take on this radical base. All right, so put all of that aside. So we're now heading into a midterm. These are uncharted waters. I don't think historian Bill O'Reilly can give me another example in American history, the great historian that you are, that is similar to the moment we're living in now. What is going to be the impact on this midterm election year when historically the party out of power, they tend to pick up seats in the House and the Senate? How does this play out?
1: It depends, but I can give you an example of how this country was involved in this kind of strife, and that's during the Revolutionary War. So on Thursday night, we have a special on News Nation that we explain this. Half of the colonists did not want to leave England, wanted the king to remain, telling them how to live and what to do. Half. And a lot of them fought with muskets against Washington and the freedom fighters, the rebels, okay? That's the only one. The Civil War was different. Okay, but the Revolutionary War, you had a divided country that descended into violence, okay, over who is going to run the show. And that's what you have now, exactly what you had. The Democrats want Washington, a radicalized Washington, to run everything. Everything.
0: All right, so walk me through how this plays out. I don't see Graham Plattner winning Maine over Susan Collins. I don't think Al Sayed out campaigning with Hassan Piker, who blames America for 9/11. I don't see him winning in Michigan. I don't see, you know, six gender, God is non-binary Tallarico winning in Texas. I think ultimately you have

0: you do have a radicalized base in the Democratic Party. They will show up. They will vote. But I don't think that independents in this country, and you've kind of prided yourself over the years of trying to be more in the middle and be objective and be more of a journalist. I'm more of a conservative. Fair enough. I don't see mainstream America that works hard, plays by the rules, obeys the laws, raise their kids, take them to church. I don't see those people voting for these people.
1: If I had to bet, I'd bet against all three of the people that you just named. I think that Collins will win in Maine by a fairly wide margin. Michigan will be tighter because you have the ethnic vote there. And in Texas, I can't see this guy beating Paxton, but Paxton's not a good candidate.
0: Okay. Bill O'Reilly, I will give you $10,000 to your favorite charity if you can name the other four genders, because Tallarico claims there are six genders, not two genders.
1: Well, that's because he wants all the genders to vote.
0: No, but you're not even attempting to answer the question. All right, Mr. O'Reilly, all things Simple Man, all things Bill O'Reilly of BillO'Reilly.com. Thank you, sir.
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0: This was a big decision yesterday. We had Riley Gaines on Hannity last night. For women that have had to compete with biological men, I don't think people fully recognize the trauma, the difficulty, the challenges that people have had to face. Title IX was designed to allow women to have the same opportunities as men when it comes to collegiate sports. That means the same number of scholarships, et cetera, et cetera. And it has worked out phenomenally well for young female athletes. And it's just been great. And then all of a sudden this becomes, you know, put this in the category of an issue that I never really thought I'd be talking about when I started my radio career just a couple of years ago. So the U.S. Supreme Court, there's an article out there. Mary Kate Marshall wrote it. The U.S. Supreme Court just moved us closer to leveling the playing field. It says, in a decision that defends justice and biological reality, the court upheld laws in West Virginia and Idaho that preserve fairness and safety for female athletes by keeping men out of women's sports. I mean, it's hard to imagine that so many Democrats this year, and this goes back to, I think, the most important midterm elections in our lifetime, that there are so many Democrats, you know, that are out there still championing the right of men to play women's sports and the right of men to be in women's locker rooms. I really don't understand the mindset here. There are biological differences between men and women. I look at somebody like, you know, Tallarico, who's running for Senate in Texas, and he thinks there's six genders, and he thinks God is non-binary, and he is championing the right of biological men to have access to abortion. Maybe I have to go back to school. Maybe I need to update my classes in biology because I didn't even know that was physically possible. But anyway, the Supreme Court affirming a very clear meaning of the law, common sense, and the Supreme Court's decision affirming the state's government ability to recognize the inherent, frankly obvious, biological differences between men and women. And in doing so, the justices, they threw cold water on years of what has been a cultural, political pressure to deny that simple reality, that simple truth. Anyway, so we are trying to get to the bottom of this. Anyway, here to weigh in on this is Kristen Wagoner. She's the president and CEO of Alliance Defending Freedom, and they are the nation's top legal group that has been fighting to protect women's sports and biological reality. And by the way, she is joined by her client, Mary Kate Marshall, who wrote the piece I was just reading from, who happened to be a former collegiate athlete who ran track and cross country at Idaho State University. And she and her teammate, Madison Kenyon, who both received scholarship to run track, and she had invested years and years of effort into becoming the great runner she was and is, and she felt the thrill when she finished a race. But that was, you know, swept away when she and her teammates were then displaced by a male athlete. Now, I've had two of my own children that are into athletics, and, you know, the amount of time, effort, energy, sacrifice that goes into being an athlete, whatever sport it happens to be, it's an enormous amount of sacrifice for these young people. Anyway, we welcome both of you to the program. Let me ask you, Mary Kate, because you live this. What was it like for you? I've talked to Riley Gaines at length about it, but what was it like for you?
1: Well, growing up, I was always into sports, and I always dreamed about being a collegiate athlete. And the hours that goes into that, the sacrifice, and then getting to the collegiate level, getting a scholarship, getting an education, and then being told that I have to compete against a man, stepping on the line, seeing him next to me, knowing that the race hadn't even started, but the result was already in. Like, it's deflating and it's unfair.
0: You know, and to do that, I can imagine it's deflating. When it first happened to you, what was running through your head? You know, again, when I started radio a number of decades ago, I don't think this was an issue that was on my mind that I'd ever be talking about. And here we are.
1: Yeah, I never thought this would be an issue. Our coach sat us down before our first cross-country season that we were going to be competing against him and told us he had taken the year off to transition, so we were unsure. But it was clear as day after the first race that this was unfair. He beat out a bunch of women, pushed my teammate off the podium, and yeah, we were afraid for what was next if this was allowed to keep happening.
0: Yeah, let me get your involvement in all of this, Kristen Wagoner. Because you really went to the mat for Mary Kate and for other people as well. Tell us about your involvement in this case and what this decision yesterday by the Supreme Court means to you.
18: We're rejoicing. We're just so delighted. But I do think it's important not just for Americans to understand what happened yesterday, but what it took to get there, because it's tenacity and it's required by all of us. First of all, Maddie and MK, they have been courageous. They aren't just former athletes. They were actual parties to the U.S. Supreme Court case yesterday. So we heard a lot, and you'll hear a lot in the media about this boy who identifies as a girl in the case. But Maddie and MK were also, they were representing the girls in the case. And, you know, they took a lot of heat for that for a number of years, 6 years. And I'm just grateful for their courage, as well as the attorneys general of both Idaho and West Virginia, who we were able to represent these athletes in the case, as well as the states of Idaho and West Virginia. But that team was led by those courageous attorneys general. So in terms of what the court's decision was, it basically told us what we all already knew. Biology is real and it matters in sports, but it highlighted the fact that neither the Constitution nor Title IX require an overhaul of girls' sports, and that we are right to make the distinction in sports on sex. That's the clearest, most objective, workable line. So it was a great victory, but what it answered was whether the 27 states that have passed laws to protect women and girls can still do so. So we're going on to the 23 states to fix those as well.
0: I mean, Kristen, would you define my viewpoint as toxic masculinity, if I just pointed out what I think is pretty obvious, is that generally speaking, and there are exceptions, that men biologically are stronger than women physically. Doesn't mean they're better, doesn't mean they're smarter, doesn't mean women don't have incredible gifts that men don't have. It just means that biologically, men physically, overall, in most cases, not all cases, tend to be stronger than women. Is that a fair statement?
18: Yes, and it's what the court actually found yesterday, which was thrilling. I mean, there's overwhelming science to this. Yes, we can see it with our own eyes, but it also, there's overwhelming science that says the stronger, they hit harder, they jump higher, they run faster, bigger lungs, bigger aerobic capacity, bigger hearts. I mean, there's just no question that we're made differently, and those differences should be celebrated, not erased. The court's decision, the majority decision, was written by Justice Kavanaugh. And I have to tell you, after 10 years of working on this, we filed the first case in 2017 on behalf of high school athletes. After 10 years of working through this, to finally see Justice Kavanaugh write this decision, you can tell he's a father of girls, he's a coach of girls, and he said the girls matter. And in the case, the male who was at issue in the West Virginia case, during just a couple years, he displaced 470 girls 1,400 times, took two regional championships and a state championship away from those girls. And then he threatened our client, who was on his team, with sexual assault as well in the locker room, referring to his male genitalia and what he was going to do to the woman. Girls don't talk like that. So again, it's, as you led in your comments, it's not just about sports. It's about privacy. It's about safety. And it's about celebrating who we were created to be, male and female.
0: So what do you think the ramifications of this are? When Title IX was first created, I actually think it was a very good thing for women because it gave them an equal playing field. Historically, prior to Title IX, scholarships, athletic scholarships would tend to go to men and men's sports, but you see an explosion in terms of women's sports. I don't care if it's the WNBA or, you know, they even have a women's professional hockey league now. I mean, whatever sport it happens to be, women are competing at the highest levels, but they're competing against other women.
18: You're absolutely right. And the court in the decision itself documented those facts. There was a significant amount of briefing that occurred that went, you know, to talk about what happened over the last 50 years. Why was Title IX important? It was important because girls weren't getting equal opportunities. And it wasn't just on the athletic field. It was, curriculum. There was discrimination on the basis of what classes you could enroll in, discrimination on what majors you could specialize in college. But in terms of the athletic competitions, we know that, for example, women's sports accounted for only 2% of annual college athletic spending prior to 1972. And this statute has led to much more significant spending, but also significantly more women participating. And 94% of senior female executives, they participated in collegiate athletics because it doesn't just produce strong bodies, it also can produce strong minds, character, and virtue.
0: All right, quick break. More on the Supreme Court decision as it relates to men, biological men playing women's sports. More with Kristen Wagner on the other side. Also, we'll continue more with Mary Kate. She wrote this op-ed on FoxNews.com yesterday. This was a big win for her and much more. Coming up straight ahead, 800-941-SHAWN, our number. We'll get to your calls also coming up.
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0: All right, inflation fears are back as the Treasury yields now hit their highest levels in nearly 20 years. 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
9: Three staccato cries of Mayday and an eyewitness report of a mid-air explosion is about all that is known this morning of the British Columbia air disaster, which yesterday claimed 52 lives.
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0: right, more fallout from yesterday's Supreme Court decision as it relates to biological men and women's sports. We continue with Kristen Wagoner, and Mary Kate is with us. You know, you wrote, Mary Kate, and you and Madison wrote this op-ed. It was featured on FoxNews.com yesterday. You wrote, we didn't compete to win participation trophies. We didn't train to lose before even stepping at the starting line. So we're very grateful that now, by supporting states' legal authority to keep men out of women's sports, the court has reasserted decades-long efforts to promote women's athletics as separate and apart from men's sports. Let me ask you this question. If there are enough trans athletes and they want to have their own athletic league, would you be against that?
1: I can't really speak to that. I just know what I know, that women competing against women is fair, and men competing against men is fair. So beyond that, I can't really say.
0: I bet that you could outrun me by a long shot because you've been training. You know, one thing that I learned from Riley Gaines, do you know she would spend about 8 hours a day in the pool training, and she did that for years of her life? How many hours a day as an athlete were you training before you participated in collegiate sports?
1: Well, in high school, just getting myself to the level to get a scholarship, I was doing 5 hours a day before school, after school, lifting weights, as well as just the sacrifice of my diet, my lifestyle. And it's special. It's led me to where I am today. So to have that challenged by men is deflating.
0: Would you say it ruined your experience, something that you had aspired to your whole life, and then this happened?
1: I would say a part of it, but the friendships that I made, the career I'm in now, like where it's led me, that can't be taken away by any man.
0: Well, we really appreciate your courage, and I'm very grateful to you also, Kristen Wagoner, for what you did and you know, putting in the time, the effort, the support. I'm sure a lot of money was spent on this process of getting to the Supreme Court. It's not easy to get there, and then to win is even harder. Congratulations to both of you, and I think this is going to help young women many, many decades to come, and you should be very proud of that.
2: Well, thank you so much. Thanks for sharing the truth about biology, because it does matter.
0: You know, I was thinking after Tallarico said that he's fighting for the right of biological men to have abortions, I thought I had to go back to school and take more biology classes, because I don't remember biological men being capable of having babies. I just don't remember, but I might be wrong. It's possible. But I'm learning more every day. He says there are six genders. I can only name two. So we're trying to get answers to all of these very important questions before the midterm election. Anyway, appreciate you both. Thank you. 800-941-SHAWN if you want to be a part of the program. 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
17: I'm Elaine Lee Irvin. Here's what's trending on WHO. An Iowa law allowing second small homes on residential properties, called accessory dwelling units, is credited for some of the state's successful and affordable housing market.
18: You know, the ability to add those ADUs on your properties has been good for us this year, and I think that's going to be something that we'll see a lot of in the coming years as well.
17: Les Sulgrove, Iowa Association of Realtors. ADUs include small cottages, tiny homes, even mobile homes, but they must have a permanent foundation. An 18-year-old has been arrested following a deadly shooting at a July 4th party in West Des Moines. Police say Byron Sanchez Zermeno is facing multiple charges. 17-year-old Tiani Tillman of Ankeny was shot and killed. Police say the shooting followed a verbal altercation at the party. Our top national stories.
19: One of the biggest matches ever for the U.S. men's soccer team takes place tonight. The team's looking to advance to the World Cup's quarterfinals for the first time since 2002. This as star U.S. striker Flo Balogun had his red card ban suspended, allowing him to play tonight. The winner of tonight's match faces Spain Friday in Los Angeles. As sports betting outlets are seeing record action with the FIFA World Cup, Fox News reports analysts have estimated worldwide wagers have reached $50 billion. In fact, this year's World Cup's expected to become the biggest betting event in history. They report in the U.S., Americans are expected to wager more than $3 billion on the matches. The threat of life-threatening flash floods is escalating for about 60 million people in the Northeast, Mid-Atlantic, and Southern New England. NOAA's Weather Prediction Center issued a level 3 out of 4 risk of flash flooding for New York City, Long Island, coastal Connecticut, Rhode Island, and southeastern Massachusetts. I'm Scott Carr.
17: I'm Elaine Lee Irvin. Our next update in 30 minutes. Breaking news and severe weather as it happens on Des Moines News, Weather, and Traffic Station, News Radio 1040 WHO.
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0: so I feel like, you know, we're kind of rehashing the thing we've been through. I had that tattoo for 17 years. It's a skull and crossbones.
1: I will say it loudly so that you could go ahead and quote it if you need to. We need to abolish ICE. We need to dismantle DHS.
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6: 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Hour 2, Sean Hannity Show, 800-941-SEAN, our number. You want to be a part of the program. In a minute, we're going to be joined by my great senator from the free state of Florida, Rick Scott. Now, Florida over the years, you can go back to 2000, had issues with voting. And all I can tell you is they have resolved every issue, and it has such integrity in the system that on election night, you will know within 2 hours, 90% of the vote, you'll probably know the projected winner. And they have mastered the process, and they did it out of necessity. And all of these Democrats, all these blue state, you know, rules and regulations are, this is absolute madness. It's like they want to live in the Stone Age. There is no reason for any state not to adopt integrity measures so that people can have confidence in the result of our elections. There's just no earthly reason at all. If you go back to 2024, 75% of the vote nationwide in the presidential election, 75% was counted within 3 hours. Every single state except Gavin Newsom's communist utopia of California had counted more than 75% of the vote after 2 days. California, they took 5 days to get to that number. California got to 90% of the vote after about 11 days. There is no excuse for any of this. None at all whatsoever. Now we're on the precipice where it looked like Spencer Pratt had a very solid lead to be one of the top two finishers to make a runoff. Now L.A. will be guaranteed to have a radical leftist mayor. And I can't give you specifics about what voter integrity issues exist there, except this is no way to run an election. Democrats don't want integrity in the system. And when you don't have integrity in the system, it causes people to doubt. They are responsible for doubt in people's minds, and people won't have confidence in the results, and they're going to get disgusted, and they have every right to be. Anyway, my great Senator Rick Scott of Florida is with me. Is there any possible reason, rationale, other than I suspect that there might be nefarious intentions in play that they would not want to adopt integrity issues?
7: Yeah, it's all because the people that are in office, they want fraud. I mean, the Save America Act, you know, you have to be an American to register to vote. You have to show an ID to vote. It's over 80% of Americans want it. Democrats want it. Independents want it. Republicans want it. You know who doesn't want it? Elected Democrats. That's the only group that doesn't want this because guess what? They know with their radical ideas, they can't get reelected, all right, unless there's fraud. And you look at what's going on with Spencer out in L.A. How could that happen? How could there be that big a change? Right. Other than what I mean, and even if you do, even if you say, "Oh, maybe that could happen," do you feel comfortable? Why would these people want people to feel comfortable? So, has there been anybody sitting there? Do both parties looking at every ballot? Are they made sure there's no ballots come in after election night? Right? They say, "Oh, yeah, Spencer was up by like 50,000 votes, so we got to figure out how do we get 50,000 more votes." So, I don't know if any of that's happening, but guess what? Nobody else knows either. And so
6: it lends itself to nobody trusting the system. That's the biggest problem.
7: You're
6: going to
7: go.
6: No reasonable person is going to want to trust this system or believe there's integrity. And then after the election, you know, if it's a Democrat or a Republican, both parties have complained bitterly about, quote, rigged and stolen elections. So if the only antidote to prevent people from having questions in my mind is voter integrity. put these measures in place. Democrats steadfastly refuse.
7: Yeah. I mean, you have to be an American to vote. You have to show an ID. And on top of that, when you're checking the ballot, when you're counting them, there ought to be observers. I mean, you ought to be able to watch them. Republicans ought to be able to watch them. Democrats ought to be able to watch them. Independents. I mean, we ought to have cameras. We ought to make sure everybody's comfortable, right? So, you know, I was with a grandson yesterday that's about a year away from driving, and I was teaching him how to drive. And I said, when you start driving, your job is to make everybody that is with you comfortable. Tell them what you're doing. Are you looking left? Are you looking right? That's what we should be doing with complete transparency with this stuff. And so everybody knows, and there's no chance. You know, your vote has to, if you're going to vote by mail, and I think mail's always suspect, although we do it in Florida well, I think you ought to just be so careful. You got to make sure, are those signatures going to match? Right? And if you're not going to check signatures, then you know there's going to be fraud. If there's going to be.
6: How about any mail-in ballots immediately from the moment they're delivered are on a video camera put in a locked room that can be monitored by the public 24 hours, and they can go online and see if anybody's in that room tampering with those ballots? Would that not add integrity and confidence?
7: Absolutely. And you need to ask every cycle. What we do in Florida is every cycle you've got to ask for a mail-in ballot. And your signature has to match.
6: No, they just send them out in California. You know, this is amazing to me, because if you listen to Democrats, they're putting, many of them are putting their hope in Gavin Newsom. Gavin Newsom has been utterly silent on most of this. Doesn't care.
7: Right.
6: He's an absentee governor. You know what it takes to be a governor. You were governor of this state for 8 years. You did a great job. That's when you and I really became friends, because you were always up in New York poaching business out of New York. And I got to see you all the time. We became very good friends. And what's amazing is he, you know, predictable wildfires, predictable Santa Ana winds, and they don't practice the science of forestry. They don't have hydrants with water. They don't have a reservoir with water. All these homes burn to the ground. Year and a half later, nobody can get a building permit, and he doesn't talk about it. Highest poverty rate, highest homeless rate, highest state income tax, highest sales tax, highest gas tax. And he's a world traveler, Trump stalker, half Hannity stalker, author, you know, lecturer, almost full-time ex-poster. He does nothing, and this is what they want for the next president, the Democrats?
7: Well, they're telling you who they are, right? I mean, there's no competency, right? So he is so incompetent that people are continuing to move. Businesses have to move. You can't get a home rebuilt in the Palisades. He didn't care that there was a fire smoldering, and they didn't put it out. All right. He didn't care that the insurance program didn't work. He didn't care that it takes fortune to rebuild a house. He doesn't care that you can't get a permit. He doesn't care about any of this stuff. And he wants to be the president. So the non-caring president that doesn't care about anything other than his election, that's exactly what Gavin Newsom is.
6: Well, it really is awful. I've got to move on to other issues, because you're up to a lot of good stuff that I think people need to be aware of. You have taken on the issue of anti-Semitism in this country, and I'm glad you are. You're speaking out against anti-Semitism. We're seeing it now all over, worldwide. It's rising. It's rising in the halls of Congress. It's rising on the airwaves. And I really don't, I'm having a hard time understanding what would Americans expect after October 7th and after decades of nonstop rocket barrage. But if they killed the equivalent of 40,000 Americans in a day, when you extrapolate population out, and they murder and they rape and they torture and they kidnap, what would we expect?

0: happen. This, and so, one, I don't get that. Two, I don't understand anti-Semitism, why they want to pick on Jews. But think about it. They're not just picking on Jews. They're just the beginning. These people hate Judeo's Christian values. They might start with the Jews. They hate the Christians next. So we've got to start standing up and say, enough's enough. We're not going to put up with this. We're not going to have another Holocaust.
1: I mean, that's the whole thing about every single person, and I hear a lot of lying, and I hear a lot of misinformation from both people in Congress, elected officials, and I hear from the punditry class that this is a forever war. This is Donald Trump, and President Trump walked off Meet the Press, which I loved this weekend, actually, myself. And they're saying he's doing this for Bibi. He's doing this for Israel. He's doing this for Fox News. No, he's not.
0: He's doing
1: because every person that I know that reads the intelligence said under 12 days, they could have up to 11 bombs if they get a hold of that dust. And the president decided it was in our best national security interest not to allow that to happen.
0: What would we have done if they got the weapon? Could we have stopped them? And you won't have a country that's been killing Americans for 47 years, says they're going to kill Americans, have a nuclear weapon they can bomb off the coast of Tampa or Miami or Palm Beach. No, this president's got the guts to show up. Obama's an appeaser. Biden was an appeaser. This president defends this country. He's defending American citizens. I'm proud to call him my friend, and I want to thank you for what he's doing.
1: You know, and he's fighting and he's getting Republicans on a lot of issues to fight. Look, I wish he would have gotten through, and maybe you can shed some light on the issue of the SAVE Act. What happened?
0: Well, I mean, we have to work on it. We have to, look, we have to stay up here, and we have to, in my opinion, we have to get rid of the filibuster. I mean, the Democrats use this to block all good legislation. And then when they're in power, right? Then there was Republicans that would go along with their stuff, but they don't go along with anything that's logical. And this is what taxpayers want. But so we couldn't get the votes. We had Republicans that voted against it. Then Mike Lee put up a bill just to say, okay, we'll do something in this reconciliation package that we could say we can give incentivize states to do the right thing on the elections. And you had Republicans that voted against that. All the Democrats, of course, vote against it, but Republicans vote against the stuff that all we're trying to do is make our elections more secure. It was just an incentive even to do it, and you had Republicans vote against it. That doesn't make any sense.
1: It doesn't. All right, quick break. More with Senator Rick Scott, my free state of Florida on the other side. Then your call's coming up this Monday, 800-941-SHAWN, if you want to be a part of the program.
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0: right, we continue. Senator Rick Scott from my great free state of Florida is with us. We're covering a lot of ground today. Where do you see us with the midterms right now? I don't think the deciding factor, what we will look back and say, define the elections, happened yet. Certainly, a lot of court decisions have come down in Republicans' favor. Racial gerrymandering at the Supreme Court, Abigail Spanberger's power grab in the Commonwealth of Virginia. So certainly things are working on our behalf. But I think a lot of it's going to have to do with the economy and how this issue with the RAND plan, plays out in the end.
1: And also in the end, Sean, you got to win your race. Nobody, it's not a national. These races are not national races. In 2018, most Republicans lost. I'm the only Republican that won in a swing state in the Senate. And I ran on the issues that people care about in my state. In the end, people still care about, they care about the economy. They want to have a good job. They care about their kids' education. They want to be safe. You know what? We win hands down when we talk about those issues. So that's what we have to talk about. How are we going to get inflation under control? Balance the budget. That's what Republicans ought to be doing. We don't do enough of that. We ought to be watching spending, balance the budget. We ought to make sure there's absolute school choice everywhere. Make sure we're doing everything we can. We're the party that's going to support law enforcement, because we know the Democrats don't do any of these things. That's what the election is going to be about. I believe that Trump's going to get the Iran deal resolved and we'll get gas prices down. But inflation is not caused by gas prices. Inflation is caused by spending more than we take in. And we've been doing it for forever. Since just in the last 7 years since I've been up here, the debt's gone from $18 to $39 trillion. We're spending way too much money.
0: That's the problem. I think we're going to have a lot of economic growth. I think revenues we see going up. We had great economic numbers on Friday. So anyway, Senator Rick Scott, my great senator from the free state of Florida, sir, always a pleasure. Thank you for being with us.
1: Have a good day, Sean. Bye-bye.
0: You too, sir. Listen, if you are about to open a business, you find out, oh, I got to get this insurance, and then I got to get that insurance. 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
0: Quick break, right back, 800-941-SEAN if you want to be a part of the program this Monday as we continue. 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We'll have more of your favorite guests, topics, and memorable moments. 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
0: All right, 25 now till the top of the hour. 800-941-SEAN, our number. You want to be a part of the program. What has happened? I used to refer to former New York City Mayor Bill de Blasio as Comrade de Blasio. And I said it kind of affectionately because he was pretty radical left wing. Compared to Mamdani, he's almost a moderate, for crying out loud. And so we had him on last night, and we were discussing the three candidates that were endorsed by Mamdani that took on incumbent congresspeople. That it kind of shocked and the core of the Democratic establishment. And, for example, I went over the track record of some of them. For example, one of the people that won, unseated, a long-term serving member of Congress. But by the way, 15 terms. I mean, 15 years. That's a long time. A woman that's saying she wants to seize the means of production. She wants to seize private property in people's homes. She has called for the complete abolishment of the police. She wants to abolish America's prisons completely, America's borders completely. She doesn't want anybody deported, not even criminal illegals convicted of rape and murder. This is a woman that the day after October 7th literally attended a pro-Hamas rally in Times Square in New York, you know, bragging once that, you know, using the American flag to wipe her hands. So we're going to play this interview because I think it's very revealing that a guy that never advocated this as radical as he was, and I thought he was pretty radical, in his career would vote for her. And it took a lot for me to get that answer out of him. Listen.
15: Let's take a look at the three candidates that your friend, Zoran Marxist Commie Mamdani, supported.
16: I like that you give him two middle names there. Two middle names.
15: Well, I only gave you one. Maybe that means I like him more. I don't know. I kind of like you more because you're more willing to come on the program. Let me go through the record, for example, of one of the people that he helped elect. And this woman, Darlazia, whatever her name, Chevalier. Here are her positions. Because I think people need to really understand fundamentally where they stay. She, you know, again, they call themselves Democratic Socialist, but she wants to abolish the police completely. Let's go through it all. She wants to abolish America's prisons completely. She wants no American borders completely. She doesn't want anybody deported, even people, illegals, convicted of murder and rape. A day after October the 7th, she showed up at a pro-Hamas rally in Times Square. That would be the equivalent of losing 40,000 Americans in a day if you extrapolate out the population. Brags about using the American flag to wipe her hands. Is that your party? Is that who you are? Would you vote for her?
16: Sean, the question is, why did the people of that district vote for her?
15: No. Tell you that's why. Your question. I asked you a different question.
16: No,
15: my question is,
16: look,
15: she's
16: the Democratic nominee.
15: Hang on. What? Would you vote for her?
16: She is the Democratic nominee. I would vote for her, yes. But let me tell you what's going on here. Because you can do your list. Sean, you can do your list. But
15: I'm
16: what's really
15: it.
16: Happening is she spoke out against what? You know, America's been doing in the Middle East, and a lot of Americans, you know, Sean, a clear majority of Americans do not think we should be in a war with Iran, including a lot of people who supported Donald Trump. A clear majority of Americans think that what the Netanyahu government has done in Israel to the Palestinian people is wrong, and America should not be supporting it. So listen, let me finish. We're not talking about Israel. She won.
15: No. We're not talking about Israel.
16: Wait. The question is,
15: she wants to abolish the police. She wants no borders. She wants illegals that commit murder and rape to not go to prison. And I'm asking you, you are the mayor of New York City. I'm asking you if you would vote for this lady, and you're telling me yes? You'd vote for this lunatic?
16: Yeah, and I'll tell you what. No, I don't think she's a lunatic. I disagree with her. Sean, I can't believe you've never voted for someone you had some disagreements with. I disagree with her on some things, but I want you, Sean, for you and your many, many viewers, this is what's going on in the Democratic Party. A lot of people who vote Democrat are saying we want to see Democrats take on Trump, not cower before him. They think ICE is totally broken. I believe in secure borders. I don't believe in ICE. They think what we're doing in the Middle East is wrong. They think that nothing's being done to address the cost of living. You go down this list. When these candidates talk about Medicare for all, there's a whole lot of Americans who would like to have better health insurance who can't make ends meet. So I think you should realize why people are voting for these progressive candidates, because they represent change.
15: You would never abolish the police. You would secure the border. She wants to seize public property. She doesn't want public. She doesn't want private ownership of property. Now,
16: Sean,
15: you're telling me
16: a single member of Congress doesn't make those decisions.
15: You are the mayor of New York City. You're telling me that this does not seem so over the top that it's going to destroy your party. I think she, Mamdani, AOC, Bernie, Pocahontas, Mamdani, I think you guys are destroying your party. So I guess I'm okay with it.
16: Sean, first of all, Bernie Sanders is at this moment the most popular political figure in America. A lot of people who voted for Donald Trump would very comfortably vote for Bernie Sanders, too, because they want to see someone who's going to address the fact that their families are not doing well enough economically, and their kids don't have enough future economically. And Donald Trump has not given an answer. The war in Iran made things worse for our economy, made things worse for people trying to pay the bills at the kitchen table. So now you have a group of Democrats that say, we don't accept the status quo. We don't accept the big corporate donations. We don't want to go to the fancy cocktail parties.
15: But you don't
16: want to be a different Democratic Party. And wait. That's a Democratic Party that can actually win. I said last year with Mamdani.
15: So you're saying to me, I want to be clear,
16: affordability, and that's actually how Democrats will win, because that's what Democrats have always supposed to have been about.
15: A Democratic Party that wants to completely abolish the police, that wants to abolish American borders. Hold on. That's what she stands for, and you said you'd vote for her. She doesn't want anybody deported. She doesn't want anybody deported.
16: Elizabeth
15: Warren. She wants to seize the means of production. And private property and private homes.
16: You can do this thing, my friend. You can do your list, but I want to bring you back to reality.
15: If
16: I did a list on Donald Trump, in 2016 or 2024, of every outrageous thing he called for, every outrageous thing he'd ever said, you'd say, this guy could never be president. But what he managed to do, to his credit, what he managed to do was say to people he was going to make fundamental change. The tables have turned, Sean. Now the American people want fundamental change from Donald Trump. That's why he's at 30% approval. And they're looking at Democrats who are not the standard issue, go along, get along, moderate Democrats. They're looking at people who actually might change things. So I don't think it's so surprising. It's a time where insurgency is happening on left and right. Sean,
15: you have yet to give me one item on Donald Trump's list. I keep telling you she wants to abolish the borders. She wants to abolish prisons. She would allow convicted murderers and rapists to stay in the country that are here illegally, and you'd vote for her. That is madness.
16: Listen,
15: that is insanity.
16: When I say Donald Trump's list, in 2016, when he ran for president, he said things that were overtly derogatory and divisive about different communities in this country.
15: Give me something on the list. You haven't named one thing. Give me one thing on the list.
16: Hold on. He has denigrated our democratic institutions. He's taken us into a war that the American people don't want. You go down. No,
15: abolish police.
16: I'm only saying to you, if you went through the list of every outrageous thing Donald Trump's ever said or done, all the corruption he's now personally benefiting from in his family, you'd say, how on earth could this guy get elected anything? But the reality is people are not looking at those things. They're looking at who do they think will actually change a status quo that doesn't work for middle class and working class Americans.
15: I'm going to make a prediction.
16: That's where these new Democrats are actually onto something.
15: Okay, let me make a prediction. It might work in New York City, and New York City may go hard left, and places like Colorado may go hard left, and Washington State and California and New Jersey and Illinois. But I'm going to tell you what's going to happen. If you're looking for independents to vote for a platform that says the borders are open, we'll have no police, defund, dismantle, we'll take away private property, if you think that's a winning formula,
16: no.
15: Good luck.
16: That's not the platform.
15: I don't think it is.
16: That's not the platform. Look at Mamdani. Look
15: Here's
16: at Mamdani.
15: My
16: this
15: list.
16: Is why Trump. This
15: I got
16: is
15: the
16: why.
15: List.
16: Wait a minute. This is why Trump. This is why Trump gets along with Mamdani, because he saw that Mamdani talked
15: they don't
16: about
15: get along.
16: The rent.
15: That's all
16: he
15: that.
16: Talked about the.
15: I don't believe
16: wait,
15: it.
16: Wait. I believe Trump saw that Mamdani was onto something, and what Mamdani has talked about is not all those other things you say. He's talked about people being able to pay the rent, being able to afford to get on a bus, being able to afford childcare. He's done some real things on those things already. The point is, that's what Democrats are going to run on. If they have any sense, and I think we are getting finally some sense as a party, we're not going to be the party of the status quo. We're going to be the party that talks about real economic change and what people need at the kitchen table.
15: Are you going to
16: All
15: be the party that's anti-Semitic? Are you going to be the party
16: Absolutely
15: that doesn't
16: not.
15: Like Israel?
16: Look, let me tell you, Sean, I've worked very closely with the Jewish community in the most Jewish city on earth
15: have.
16: For years.
15: I
16: and
15: agree with you.
16: I believe I abhor
15: you're not Mamdani, I'll tell you that.
16: I abhor anti-Semitism. I also abhor what Netanyahu has done to the Palestinian people. And by the way, there's a huge percentage of Jewish people in New York City who feel the same way. So it's not, I mean, the American people believe what the Israeli government has done is wrong. And they don't believe we should be supporting
15: right.
16: it. So you know, don't have to, you could be someone who believes in respecting all religions and faiths and ethnicities, but still say what that Israeli government has done is wrong.
15: Here's something that's even more dangerous for your party, and you could take this for what it's worth. It's coming from me. You probably won't believe me. The fact that people like Chuck Schumer, Hakeem Jeffries are supposed to be, quote, leaders in your party, won't stand up to this radicalism is going to destroy your party. And I'll say this. This midterm election, all bets are off. Because these are uncharted waters, and it's because of Graham Plattner, Tallarico, El Sayed, who's out campaigning with Hassan Piker, that said America deserved 9/11. That is going to hurt your party. No police will hurt your party. No borders will hurt your party. All of this take private property will hurt your party. I may be wrong. If I'm wrong, come back the day after Election Day and tell me I was wrong.
16: Sean, you are a student of history. The times we're living in now bear a striking resemblance to what our country was going through in the 1930s. It's not as dramatic as the Great Depression. But what is true is American families are hurting. You know it. They're hurting financially, economically, across the board. There's very few people mm-hmm. who feel secure. In that environment, people are looking for stronger voices. The things you just said were said about Franklin Roosevelt,
15: and you know
16: honestly.
15: What?
16: That he was some godless communist. Franklin Roosevelt gave us a country that worked, and you have to understand the voters are listening for
15: who is going to deliver them some actual change.
16: Then
15: why would Mamdani dox a guy like Ken Griffin, who is going to spend $6 billion in New York on business and chase him out of the city of New York?
16: Sean,
15: how stupid is
16: Sean,
15: that?
16: Sean, but wait, this is another great example.
15: Did.
16: The average, listen, a lot of your viewers, the average American, the average Republican, the average independent voter believes the rich are not paying their fair share of taxes. What Mamdani was saying is, how can a guy have a condo worth over $100 million? Right. How can one individual have that and then not pay their fair share of taxes? Most Americans across the board ideologically agree with that.
15: Taxes. He pays taxes in New York.
16: But he does not pay his fair share of taxes overall.
15: Now he's going to spend the $6 billion in Florida.
0: All right, I know a lot of you want to respond to that. We'll do that in our final hour coming up, 800-941-SEAN, if you want to be a part of the program. But it shows me that the entire party now is being co-opted by the left. And this is why Hakeem Jeffries and Chuck Schumer, they're like, politically, you know, they're not going to be in power much longer. They're done. They're finished. They will be voted out. 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

0: When we come back, we'll talk to Ned Ryan, CEO of American Majority, and director of the new documentary, The Thread of Liberty. You don't see many documentaries that actually educate you, inform you. I like this one. We'll learn more about it on the other side. Then we'll get your calls coming up. 800-941-SHAWN. If you want to be a part of the program, we got a great Hannity tonight, 9 Eastern on Fox. Quick break and your calls coming up straight ahead as we continue.
1: This is the best of the Sean Hannity Show. Don't forget, stay tuned for more right after the latest news right here on this radio station. Hey, here's the hard truth. Numbers do not lie. They might make you uncomfortable, but they don't lie. We've tracked the price of the S&P 500, gold and silver, over the last 5 years. Now, between January 2022, May 2026, and the peaks and valleys, the results are staggering. Now, the S&P is up a whopping 45%. 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
0: You know, born on America's darkest day, 9/11/01, the Tunnel to Towers Foundation, they have been helping American heroes ever since. Heroes like U.S. Army Sergeant Mario Nelson. He served in the National Guard and then volunteered at Ground Zero after the 9/11 attacks. Later, Mario enlisted full-time in the Army, was deployed to Iraq. And then Mario sadly made the ultimate sacrifice. 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Sadly, Mario left behind his wife, Mecca, their daughter, Mia. 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
12: I'm Elaine Lee Irvin. Here's what's trending on WHO. A flood warning remains in effect for parts of central Iowa following heavy rainfall over the holiday weekend.
13: For the most part, with the heavy rain that we had here this last weekend, we had some rivers that reached flood stage or are approaching flood stage at the moment. As of right now, there are only two rivers rivers remaining that are either at flood or approaching flood.
12: National Weather Service meteorologist Dylan Dodson, the South Skunk River at Colfax has reached moderate flood stage, prompting warnings for Jasper, Marion, and Polk counties. Dodson says the flood warnings will be in effect until early Tuesday afternoon. Governor Kim Reynolds has issued a disaster proclamation for four Iowa counties in the aftermath of severe storms. It includes Jasper, Osceola, Polk, and Story counties following severe weather starting on June 29th. Our top national stories.
10: The U.S. men's soccer team is playing in one of its biggest matches ever. They're taking on Belgium, looking to advance to the World Cup's quarterfinals for the first time since 2002. Star striker for the U.S. Flo Balogun is starting after he had his red card ban suspended, allowing him to play tonight. A life-threatening flash flood threat's in effect for nearly 60 million people across the Northeast, Mid-Atlantic, and Southern New England. Heavy rain and thunderstorms that hit the region over the weekend are creating prime conditions for flash flooding as more rounds of rain are expected. The extreme heat that's been gripping the eastern half of the nation's being blamed for at least 25 deaths. More than 150 million Americans were subjected to record-setting heat on the 4th of July. President Trump's leaving the White House tonight, headed to Turkey for the NATO summit. The meeting comes at a tense time, with Trump complaining that our European allies, in his words, weren't there for us in the early weeks of the Iran war. I'm Scott Carr.
12: I'm Elaine Lee Irvin. Our next update in 30 minutes. Breaking news and severe weather as it happens on Des Moines News, Weather, and Traffic Station, News Radio 1040 WHO.
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16: Hey, it's Blazer. 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

0: Yesterday was a big night for progressives. 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
7: 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It's 800-941-SEAN if you want to be a part of the program. We're in beautiful South Dakota, and we are going to be broadcasting tonight 2 hours, 9 to 11 p.m. at Mount Rushmore. It's going to be a great fireworks display. Tomorrow, by the way, Saturday, yes, I will be working. I will be in our nation's capital, and of course, that's going to be the biggest fireworks display apparently in history. What's kind of cool is my governor, the governor of the great free state of Florida, Ron DeSantis, is actually here. He is in South Dakota. He's going to be on our TV show tonight. And Governor, always an honor to have you. There's a ton of cool stuff happening in our state. I'll get to that. Before I do that, I went through this long history of Mount Rushmore, how it was carved with dynamite, how it took 14 years of work, how they put all of this together, how there is, how it almost wasn't built, and how there's a hidden chamber behind, you know, Abraham Lincoln's face. Do you know a lot about it? Because when I started reading it, I couldn't stop reading it.
8: No, this is my first time I'm going to be able to see it, so I'm looking forward to doing the show with you tonight. I just heard it's a real engineering marvel. I have actually flown over it in the past, and it's like conspicuous even if you're in the air because it's so big. So I think it's going to be a fitting night to celebrate the beginning of the America 250 weekend. And this is a really important anniversary for our country because we have a unique founding. We had founding fathers who risked everything. And they had a lot to lose because they felt so strongly about establishing a nation where your rights come from God, not from government, where we have rule of law, not the rule of individual men. And they knew that it had never worked in all of human history. But by golly, in the United States, we were going to get it done. And that's the American experiment. And that's what we're fortunate to inherit as Americans living in the year 2026.
7: You know, it really is amazing. I'd really be negligent if I didn't get your reaction to, for example, all of these radicals now that the Democratic Party is now nominating. I keep making the case that these are uncharted waters for a midterm election. You know, I've gone through chapter and verse on Graham Platner and his Nazi tattoo and every other bizarre thing and position that he's had in the course of his life and career. We have gone over, you know, six gender Tellerico. By the way, if you know what the other four genders are, Governor, I'd really appreciate it if you can inform us. I've been putting out the call to everybody. Nobody can tell me. He's fighting for the right of biological.
8: Oh, we shut that down in Florida. We had to battle Disney. We wanted to make sure that our kids could go to school and not be told that there are, you know, 65 genders. And so in Florida, all that's been dead on arrival. So I must confess, I'm a little ignorant about all that, because when we saw that coming down the pike 4 or 5 years ago, we put the kibosh on it very quickly.
7: By the way, did you know that Tellerico has been championing the rights not only for men to play women's sports, but the right for biological men to have access to abortion? Now, when I read that, I'm thinking, maybe I need to go back to school and start taking some biology classes because obviously I must have missed something.
8: Yeah, well, look, I think these midterm elections historically, and you've talked about this, there's a bounce the other way, right? Obama got in, Republicans had a big year. Trump got in 16, Democrats took the House in 18. On and on it goes, and there's reasons for that. But I think on this one, the question is going to be, okay, you know, the typical instinct is to try to change a little bit. but what are you changing to? This is not just the John F. Kennedy Democratic Party. Heck, this is a lot more radical than Obama's Democratic Party from 08 to 2016 even, and even more than under Biden. They just are accelerating their embrace of very far-left ideologies. But I think the issue, so people think about, okay, 250 as a country, what's going for, what are the problems? You know, these candidates that are winning, it's just emblematic that we don't really have a shared civic culture right now in America. Because if you have that shared civic culture, that same foundation, you have the same basic principles that you subscribe to, you can color in the lines, you can argue about on the margins, taxes, all this other stuff. You got people that are getting elected that think the America 250 holiday is a bad thing. They think the American founding is a bad thing. They think the founding fathers are villains. And so they want to refound this country on leftist ideology. And so that is something you can't just deal with it and somehow come to a resolution. You have to defeat it.
7: So I'm looking at now, you know, the people that are representing the Democratic Party. There's two aspects of this that I see. You've got Graham Plattner, you got James Tallarico, you got this guy El Sayed. You saw this woman win in Colorado against a 15-term incumbent in Colorado. That was pretty fascinating. Malat Kyros is her name. Both Kyros and El Sayed in Michigan, who's running for Senate, you know, both have been out there on the campaign trail with, you know, Hassan Piker, who is on tape. I can play it for you if you want to hear it. You know, claiming that America deserved 9/11. And so it's the party of Mamdani, Grandpa Bernie. It's the party of Pocahontas and Mamdani and AOC and the squad. So that's one aspect of it. They are electing now the most extreme candidates. The other aspect of this is the almost complete silence from the rest of the Democratic Party. Now, if there are radicals or extremists in any movement that I'm a part of, I don't want anything to do with these people, and I'm not going to be quiet about it. Why won't Chuck Schumer? Why won't Hakeem Jeffries? Why won't other Democrats, but for John Fetterman, you know, dare criticize these people?
8: Well, I mean, it's just like, you know, you think that if you feed the alligators, somehow they're not going to eat you. I can tell you, as a governor down here in Florida, the alligator's still going to eat you. That's just the way it is, and that's the way this movement is there. They're going to devour all these people. We had a little bit of a tussle with Hakeem Jeffries when I was doing the redistricting a couple months ago, and he started threatening Florida. He's like saying, oh, we're going to wage warfare, all this stuff. And I never said anything about the guy. I just kind of ignored him. And so, you know, I responded. But one of the things I was saying was he is a very far left guy. He's this Brooklyn political machine. But yet the far left hates him. They hate Schumer. These are very liberal people, and yet they can never go far enough for this very militant movement. So by them kind of acquiescing to it, all it's doing is it's going to assure that they may be the last to be eaten, but it isn't going to prevent them from being eaten in the end.
7: So in my mind, I can't think of a midterm that has ever been like this. I keep saying these are uncharted waters. In other words, you know, think back 150 years. I can't remember any one major party that has gone so solidly radical as we're witnessing now.

0: to turn the reins of power over to people that, quite frankly, hate this country and are more radical than what we've seen in the Democratic Party in many years. And that's saying something, because the Democratic Party's produced quite a bit of doozies. I mean, I remember you used to play Obama's pastor, Jeremiah Wright, and all the stuff he was saying. Some of the other stuff through those years, you know, it was a lot of serious, hard left stuff. This is taking it to an even more extreme dimension. And I just think that voters are going to look at that, and it's like, you're not just voting for a change. If you vote for them, you know, you're voting, you're taking a very risky bet.
1: All right, quick break, right back. More with my great governor, Ron DeSantis from the free state of Florida. He is with us. He is here in South Dakota. He'll be with us on Hannity tonight, 9 Eastern. Your calls next half hour. Also coming up, 800-941-SHAWN as we continue.
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0: right, we continue. Governor Ron DeSantis, he is here with us. We're in South Dakota. We are covering, obviously, the events tonight at Mount Rushmore. We're in South Dakota. It's a beautiful state. It's going to be a really special night. Two-hour edition of Hannity, 9 to 11. Hope you'll tune in for that. The governor will join us as well. His wife, Casey, will join us.
1: And the question is just this, like, you know, do you want relief or not? Do you think, because when you go to the grocery store and it's a lot more expensive, the reality is the state government doesn't control that. That's not anything you're going to be able to do by voting in November or electing somebody. It just is what. But at the state level, the one thing you can control is how much they can tax you. Do you want to protect your property from the tax collectors? Or do you want them to keep using it as an ATM? And that's your choice. And you know what? God bless you, whichever way you choose.
0: So as I watch you as my governor in the free state of Florida, although I'm in South Dakota today, I noticed you don't stop. You have now been able to work with the state legislature, and you now have an opportunity to lower property taxes in a dramatic way for people's primary homes in the free state of Florida, which I think is probably one of the greatest opportunities for people to live there. Now, with everything that's happening in California and states like Washington and this wealth tax that is being, you know, floated in places like New York and Illinois and other places, it's resulting in yet another wave of migration. I mean, you see Mark Zuckerberg, you see two of the co-founders of Google. You saw what happened when Ken Griffin got doxxed by Mamdani. He said, okay, I'm not going to spend $6 billion in New York City, I'm going to spend it in Miami. So, you know, again, there's another wave as these states go more radical, especially from California, it seems, because if they pass that referendum, that wealth tax, that's retroactive to January 1 of this year.
2: Yeah, so let's just show you how Florida runs. So the last 4 years, we have reduced our budget every single year. So 4 years ago, 3 years ago was lower than 4 years ago. 2 years was lower than 3 years ago. The budget I just signed that just went into effect is lower than all of those. And we've had population growth and inflation, and yet we're still reducing our budget. In fact, Florida's total debt for its history, we've retired 52% of it just in my tenure as governor, and that's the more aggressive that it's ever happened. This is all while we have the most income moving into our state than has ever moved into another state. But the reason we're doing the property taxes, when I became governor, local governments were taking in $32 billion in property tax revenue. Today, they're taking in $60 to $61 billion 7.5 years later. And that's purely because the state's done well. Property values have gone up. They've been able to increase valuations, raise the tax basis for new construction, all this other stuff. But and so my vision is your personal residence, your homestead should be totally tax-free. The legislature was willing to put kind of the first step on that where it'd be end up being two-thirds off from what you have now. But the vision is to get that to be 100%. We're going to need to do some stuff in future years, but I think we can do it. But they say, oh, you're not going to have money for all this other stuff. Well, wait a minute. You're still going to have like 80% more revenue than you did 6 or 7 years ago. Are you telling me you can't keep do with that? Florida, at the state level, we're showing you how it's done by reducing spending 4 years in a row, and it's just unprecedented. We have the lowest amount of spending per capita of any state in the country. But Sean, you've been able to compare New York to Florida. Is it easier to get a driver's license here or there? Are the roads better here or there? Is the universities and the schools better here or there? I mean, the results speak for themselves. So what you're going to see over the next 4 or 5 months in Florida is people are going to say, oh, you know, if we give people this property tax relief, you know, we're not going to have cops. We're not going to have any of this other stuff. It's all just scare tactics. This will be a really big property tax rollback. To me, it's just the opening salvo. We got to do more after that. And it's not all that I wanted the legislature to do, but still, I'll take it. And I think it'll be good for a lot of people. But they're going to try to tell you the sky is going to fall. Don't believe it. We've reduced the budget at the state level. they can reduce their budgets at the local level.
0: So people need to understand, when this is a referendum, come November, people in Florida, our free state, need to vote for that property tax reduction. All right, quick break, right back. More with my great governor, Ron DeSantis, from the free state of Florida. He is with us. He is here in South Dakota. He'll be with us on Hannity tonight, 9 Eastern. Your calls next half hour also coming up. When we come back, more of the best of the Sean Hannity Show. Stay tuned. I hope you'll join the hundreds of thousands of people who choose confidence over uncertainty. 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
8: Daphne Caruana Galizia was a Maltese investigative journalist and blogger who spent her life fighting for truth, justice, and decency in a country overrun by corruption. 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
8: 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My name is Manuel De Lilla, former political operative turned journalist.
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14: Hey, this is Jamie Loftus, and this is my new weekly show, 16th Minute of Fame, the podcast where every episode I take a closer look at an internet character of the day. Who were they? What made them so notorious? How did the internet, or sometimes the algorithm, choose them? And what does a person do when they're suddenly confronted with more attention than the human psyche can handle? Take The Dress, a story that went uber viral in early 2015 in spite of being, well, kind of a boring optical illusion. A mother of the bride in Scotland took a picture of a dress she was thinking about wearing to her daughter's wedding, but she saw the dress as blue with black lace, and her daughter saw it as white with gold lace. One BuzzFeed post later, every single person on the internet was talking about the dress. But to me, the dress is a story about the last couple of months when the internet was still sort of fun. It was shortly before the stories that spread across the internet stopped being driven by exploited millennials with useless arts degrees and started being decided by algorithms hell-bent on growing internet usership at all costs. And on a long enough timeline, the story of the dress is one entangled with abuse and media exploitation. 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With the team at Cool Zone Media, we're taking these characters' 16th minute of fame to see what their moment meant to them and what it says about us.
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0: All right, 25 now till the top of the hour. Toll free, our number is 800-941-SEAN. Your call is coming up straight ahead. A few more moments with my governor, Ron DeSantis. You announced yesterday that the Florida cabinet officially designated Antifa, the Muslim Brotherhood, the Council of American Islamic Relations as, quote, terrorist organizations under the law. What does that mean?
2: Primarily, it means any state or local government or any entity that receives any taxpayer funding will lose that funding if they have relationships with any of those groups. Now, Antifa, you know, it's a little bit more on the outskirts, although we believe there's some tools we're going to be able to use to be able to bring them to heel. But if you look at CARE, they're an unindicted co-conspirator in the largest terror financing trial in American history. We have universal school choice. You as a parent get the scholarship. You go to where you want. But if you're going to a school that is affiliated with CARE, that scholarship is not going to be eligible to go to a school like that. If a local government has a program where they're funding things involving the Brotherhood or CARE, that money is going to dry up. You're not going to do that. So this is kind of an innovative approach for the state to be doing it, but we feel that there's potential entanglements that we need to steer clear of. So we're being very aggressive to get ahead of this. And look, I'm just looking around the country and seeing some of the noxious ideologies that are starting to become even mainstream. Florida, we want to remain the free state. We don't want that getting a foothold here.
0: I want to ask you about this. You have a new book coming out. It's called Dreams from Our Founding Fathers. Kind of appropriate, considering we're celebrating America's 250th birthday. I did read that 1,776 copies will be printed, and each one will be individually numbered and I guess signed by you, limited edition. Is that all you're printing? That's it?
2: Yeah, because this was actually a book I did 15 years ago to kind of show how Obama, the Democratic Party then, was going off the rails. And I was, I think, very right on a lot of the things I was saying. But I was showing how was the country founded? What were the ideas at the founders? And so if you read the book, you're going to get a great x-ray over all the building blocks that made America what it is. But we thought for America 250, people have been asking me over the years because it had been out of print, how do I get the one? Will you redo it? And it even sold for a couple $1,000s on eBay at one point. And I said, listen, I don't want to do a mass marketed book. I'll do a new introduction, the rest of the book from 15 years ago. We'll only do 1776. I'm signing and numbering all of them. So if you're interested in doing that, you go to DeSantis1776.com. I think you'll find that the themes in that book are very relevant today. And the things that I was kind of showing that was concerning with Obama, If anything, I undersold the danger. Now we see it, you know, really. So you could go to DeSantis1776.com. Sean, I'll reserve one copy. I'll just give you one tonight.
0: I appreciate that. You know what's going to happen? Oh, Governor DeSantis is trying to bribe Hannity. And I'm like, no, Hannity's been a DeSantis fan forever. But I'll gladly donate, pay for it, whatever I have to do. I really would like a copy of it. I think it's pretty cool. I noticed you commented on the birthright citizen decision. I'm not sure if you paid attention. We covered this story last night on television. But you got Tim Walz and you've got, you know, these lunatics on this pardon board in Minnesota. There was a guy convicted of raping multiple times a 10-year-old girl. I can't even make this story up. It's such evil insanity. And, you know, Tampon Tim ends up giving this guy a pardon. And he got the support of the board of the pardon to do this for the only reason they did this, so he would not be deported back to his home country.
2: It's ideology run amok. And I think part of it is going back to 2016. What did President Trump run on the wall? Immigration. And I think the left has just gone opposite that, to the point where they give more rights and benefits to people that come into this country illegally, you know, than they do. If you're a working class American in California, you want to start a small business, you know, you get hit from all sides. You want to go illegally, you're going to get health care, you're going to get education, you're going to get all these benefits. And they really turn the world upside down. But I think the birthright citizenship decision was faulty. I think a lot of the scholarship, particularly in recent years, has shown that 14th Amendment was not originally understood to apply to birth tourists or people who are here in violation of the law. That was certainly not the intent of it, but nobody understood it to mean that. But I think what happened, Sean, because, you know, when I was in law school, we were just taught, oh, yeah, anybody on soil, that's it, settled law, all that. That kind of just got baked in for so long. So the challenge to this, people are like, well, wait a minute, that's not what I was taught. But the reality is Justice Thomas and Justice Alito were right on that. I think it was a very shaky decision, and I wouldn't be surprised that to see a lot more pressure both in future legal cases. I think there's a lot Congress can do to respond politically, but it was a bad decision by Chief Justice Roberts.
0: Now, I know you're dialed into finishing out your term and finishing strong. It's kind of an obligatory question, and I kind of hate asking it, but I have to. It's my job. Do you have future plans, political plans at all? Are you thinking about anything politically?
2: You know, I'm taking it one day at a time. Like you said, I'm going to run through the tape. As you know, the whole political process is very volatile. There are things that are up and down, left and right. I mean, I think about when the early days of COVID, I was taking very contrary positions to Fauci and some of the other in the media and all this stuff. And I was getting obliterated. And a lot of my supporters were like, dude, you're getting killed. You better reverse course. And I dug in and I said, and then 6 months later, everyone's like, oh yeah, he's our hero. He's standing up for us. But at that time, people thought that it was the dumbest thing ever. So these things kind of go up and down politically, but I will be able to say, I think after two terms that you're not going to find an example in the modern history of the Republican Party with as many conservative wins, where the left has been defeated on so many fronts. And just look at, I inherited a state with 300,000 more registered Democrats. We're leaving the state with over 1.5 million more registered Republicans than Democrats. So that sea change in that type of period, I think, is something that doesn't have a peer throughout the country. And my vision when I got in wasn't to just say, as a conservative, you know, like Bill Buckley used to say, just stand up for our history and yell stop. I had recognized the left had won a lot of these battles, and we needed to recover ground from them and ultimately defeat them. So the left, the strength of the left today in Florida is virtually non-existent. When I first got elected, that was a stronghold. Soros was pouring huge amounts of money into the state. So I think we've shown you can beat the left. It's not easy, but if you're strong, you can get it done.
0: Well, I think the left in many ways is creating obstacles themselves that I never anticipated. Let me play for you believe it or not, fake news CNN. They have a pollster. His name is Harry Enten. And this phenomenon now is showing up in poll after poll after poll where Republicans are very proud to be Americans. Democrats are not. And I want your interpretation of this. Let me play this piece for you.
17: You know, among Republicans, 93% are extremely or very proud. Just one, a single one, say they have little to no pride in being an American. But look over at the Democratic side. This is where we've seen this extremely or very number. It's been taking a tumble at 27%. But look at this. The little or no proud to be an American actually among Democrats eclipses is greater than the extremely or very proud number.
0: How is it possible that 93% of Republicans and only 1% are not are very proud of their country and only 27% of Democrats, and there are more Democrats that are not proud of this country? What has happened?
2: I think it's really concerning. I mean, part of it is because we've become so polarized. We have President Trump, Republican in the White House. Some of these Dems, you know, obviously they have derangement syndrome. So they're bleeding. They're letting that bleed in to their view of the country as a whole. But I also think it's larger than that. I do think you have a more militant leftism that's taken hold, produced by a lot of these liberal universities over the years, mind you. And they really do think America is the problem. And they identify more with third world critiques of the Republic and American power through the years. So that puts us in this situation where we're not all on the same sheet of music as a population in terms of the foundational principles of this country. And what I tell people is, there's always things that are up and down and politically this, that, there are definitely issues I would like to see addressed or you would like to see addressed. But when you take a step back from the daily political food fight, you have to acknowledge we have inherited a unique legacy of liberty that no other country in human history can say. We had founders who were willing to risk it all, because they cared about freedom for future generations, and to be good stewards of that. And to do what needs to be done to preserve the republic is a duty that we all share. And it should be something that we're glad that we have that inheritance, but it also gives us a responsibility to not screw it up going forward.
0: All right, Governor Ron DeSantis, my free state of Florida, glad you're with us here in South Dakota. Glad you're going to be on Hannity tonight. We got a 2-hour show, 9 to 11 p.m. Eastern, local time, 7 to 9. I think it's 7 and 9. Did I get that right? I think I did. Yeah. All right. I got it right. You know, got to keep track of my times, local, you know, Eastern time, whatever. Governor, we always love having you. Appreciate you being with us. I'm glad you are running through the tape and, you know, you keep working and keep trying to, you know, dot every I, cross every T before you leave office. You've done a phenomenal job for the state of Florida. You never thought I'd move there. I'm now heading into my 4th year in Florida, if you can believe it. You never thought it would happen.
2: Well, God bless you, buddy, and you've been a good friend over the years to our state, and we look forward to the show tonight.
0: All right, we'll take a quick break here. We'll come right back. We're in South Dakota. We will be covering all of tonight's events at Mount Rushmore. We've got a who's who list of everybody that's going to be on the program tonight, including Governor DeSantis, who was just on with us. We'll hit the phones when we come back. It's toll-free. It's 800-941-SHAWN if you want to be a part of the program.
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0: right, let's get to our phones. 800-941-SHAWN, our number if you want to be a part of the program. Should I do this? Mo the Liberal. Mo the Liberal has claimed, "I am the most dangerous man in America." He's been saying it for years. If I'm that dangerous, how come your party's imploding?
1: My party is not imploding. My
0: really?
1: It's moving on. Listen, Sean, before we get started here, happy birthday, America, all that kind of great stuff. Today is my granddaughter's birthday, Maxine Ray. Wish her a happy birthday, will you?
0: Happy birthday, Maxine Ray. God bless you. I'm sorry that your grandpa's a little nutty, but that's okay. All right, I got to ask you a question, Mo, because you're in New York, and you know your mayor is Mamdani. Mamdani endorsed three candidates that went against incumbents. One of the candidates has said that they want to seize the means of production, seize private property, seize people's homes, wants all police to be abolished, wants also to abolish America's prisons, America's borders, and doesn't want anyone deported, even convicted illegals that are convicted of rape and murder. Now, that's your party. Will you vote for that lady? And don't duck that question.
1: Unfortunately, I live in the district of Dan Goldman.
0: If you could vote for her, would you?
1: Lost the primary to Brad Leander.
0: If you could vote for her, would you?
1: I don't like kooks, Tom. Come on. What are you going to say? Look, I'm Irish, right?
0: Well, okay, so you're saying you would not vote for her.
1: They blew up Lord Mountbatten on his boat.
0: Well, I want you on record. You're saying you would not vote for her if she was in your district.
1: Would I? Yeah, I probably wouldn't vote for her. Why not?
0: Probably wouldn't vote for her. That's not a no.
1: Who would be?
0: So you may vote for her. And you did vote for Mamdani.
1: No, I didn't vote for Mamdani. I don't vote, Sean. I didn't have to vote. He was going to win. I vote in the last presidential.
0: If you did vote, you would have voted for Mamdani.
1: Oh, Democratic.
0: If you did vote, would you or would you not have voted for Mamdani?
1: Oh, sure. I went to his party. It was great. Down at the Paramount after he won. He's a mayor. I worked for Mayor Lindsay.
0: All right. Listen, Mo, at least I'll say this. You're not part of the, 73% of Democrats that are not proud of their country. At least you're wishing America a happy 250th. But there's really no hope for you. You're done. You're gone. You've lost the plot. And I'm telling you, mark my words, Mo, your party is disintegrating before your very eyes. Let's see if I'm right. Quick break. We're in South Dakota, Mount Rushmore. We will be covering all of tonight's festivities from Mount Rushmore, 9 to 11 Eastern on the Fox News Channel. Quick break. Right back. We'll continue.
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0: You know, I was just reading an article, and it was a list of market downturns for the U.S. economy. Now, it got me thinking. Markets crash, things go up, things go down. It doesn't seem to be a matter of if or when, right? I mean, the Depression, 1929, the Recession, 1937, the flash crash, 1962, oil crisis in the 70s, Black Monday, 1987, dot-com bubble, 2008 crisis. 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
7: I'm Elaine Lee Irvin. Here's what's trending on WHO. An Iowa law allowing second small homes on residential properties, called accessory dwelling units, is credited for some of the state's successful and affordable housing market.
8: You know, the ability to add those ADUs on your properties has been good for us this year, and I think that's going to be something that we'll see a lot of in the coming years as well.
7: Les Solgrove, Iowa Association of Realtors. ADUs include small cottages, tiny homes, even mobile homes, but they must have a permanent foundation. An 18-year-old has been arrested following a deadly shooting at a July 4th party in West Des Moines. Police say Byron Sanchez Zermeno is facing multiple charges. 17-year-old Tiani Tillman of Ankeny was shot and killed. Police say the shooting followed a verbal altercation at the party. Our top national stories.
9: The U.S. men's soccer team is playing in one of its biggest matches ever. They're taking on Belgium, looking to advance to the World Cup's quarterfinals for the first time since 2002. Star striker for the U.S. Flo Balogun is starting after he had his red card ban suspended, allowing him to play tonight. A life-threatening flash flood threat's in effect for nearly 60 million people across the Northeast, Mid-Atlantic, and Southern New England. Heavy rain and thunderstorms that hit the region over the weekend are creating prime conditions for flash flooding as more rounds of rain are expected. The extreme heat that's been gripping the eastern half of the nation's being blamed for at least 25 deaths. More than 150 million Americans were subjected to record-setting heat on the 4th of July. President Trump's leaving the White House tonight, headed to Turkey for the NATO summit. The meeting comes at a tense time, with Trump complaining that our European allies, in his words, weren't there for us in the early weeks of the Iran war. I'm Scott Carr.
7: I'm Elaine Lee Irvin. Our next update in 30 minutes. Breaking news and severe weather as it happens on Des Moines News, Weather, and Traffic Station, News Radio 1040 WHO.
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25: This is Lee Habib, and this is Our American Stories, the show where America is the star and the American people. We Were Soldiers is a motion picture about the Vietnam War from writer-director Randall Wallace, which stars Mel Gibson, Gibson playing the role of Lieutenant Colonel Hal Moore. Here's Randall to tell the story of his film.
26: I was sitting in my office working on a story while Braveheart was still in production. I was writing the next story because I didn't know if Braveheart would be a titanic sort of failure or a monstrous success. Either way, I needed to have momentum in a new story. You need to feel that your best work is coming, not behind you. So I was working on the story and the phone rang, and it was an executive from Warner Brothers, friend of mine, who said, listen, we didn't know about Braveheart and we wish we had, and we would love to fly you to Hawaii to meet Kevin Costner and talk about ideas with Kevin Costner. Would you be willing to do that? And like, yeah, I would. And they made reservations for me, and I went to a bookstore to pick up something to read on the flight, and came across the cover of We Were Soldiers Once and Young. It showed a young lieutenant whose name was Rick Rescorla, who ended up an incredible hero in his own right, not only in Vietnam, but also at the World Trade Center, where he lost his life going back up into the World Trade Center to make sure that all of his people had gotten out safely. And I read the book. I came across the statement in the prologue: Hollywood has gotten the story of the Vietnam veteran wrong every damn time. whetting the knives of twisted politics on the bones of our dead brothers. And I knew from that moment I was into this story. But it was the part of the story, and the combat scenes were, of course, incredible. But there was the story of a woman named Barbara Gagin, whose husband was a young lieutenant who died going out onto the battlefield to carry a wounded soldier off.
0: Do you know the most common thing an American soldier says when he's dying on the battlefield? Tell my wife.
1: I love her.
26: And Hal had gone to visit her, and he asked if he could go to pray at her husband's grave. He was buried not at Arlington, but a family plot. Jack Gagin was Catholic. And Barbara wrote so movingly of letting Hal go out. She stayed back in the car because she wanted Hal to have his moment at Jack's grave, and that she saw his shoulders shake and as he wept. And that kind of love and devotion for his men, I recognized to be unique and extraordinary. And then as I got to know his wife, and to find that her courage was at least the equal of his, I was profoundly moved. But when I read the book, I called my agent and said, somebody must own the movie rights to this. You tell them that I want to throw my hat in the ring. I would love to write the adaptation of this book. My agent called back a couple of days later and said, these guys won't sell the screen rights. They believe that Hollywood would mangle their story and would treat them like they were baby killers, and they won't do it.
2: A responsibility to do honor and tribute to the guys that were there. Yeah, slightly intimidating. In fact, they complain about it in the book, how Hollywood always screws it up. And it's interesting, the indictment was, if I can be specific, whetting their twisted political knives on the bones of our dead brothers, so that it becomes very personal. And that's the aspect from which I think we approached the film, was a very personal one.
3: I can't promise you that I will bring you all home alive. But this I swear, before you and before Almighty God, that when we go into battle, I will be the first to set foot on the field, and I will be the last to step off. And I will leave no one behind. So help me God.
26: And so I got their address and I wrote to them and said, I'm going to send you a screenplay. It's called Braveheart. It's being made. You haven't seen it yet. No one's seen it yet. It's not finished, but the screenplay is, and read that. If you like it, call me. If you don't, then sorry I've wasted your time. So they read it, they called me.
4: I said, Mr. Wallace, I don't know you, so I have a question for you. And he said, what's your question? And I said, do you believe in heroes? And he said, I do.
26: And they said, okay, what do you want to do? And I said, I can go to a studio and get them to buy the movie rights. But no matter what they tell you, if they buy your movie rights, they will control everything that happens to that story. If you let me buy it, I'll pay you my own money. And I'll make you a deal that it's less upfront because I have limited money. But I'll make you a deal that you'll make more money and success than you would have made with them. And if you don't like what I do, you'll know who to come shoot. And they went, deal.
5: And Randall is the only director in Hollywood who could have done it and done it right.
26: So that's how that came about. And how in my life, he taught me leadership. Leadership that I use every day of my life now.
5: This movie shows the American soldier as he should be shown. Not as a doper. Not as a guy playing Russian roulette in Saigon. Shows the American soldier as he really was in Vietnam.
25: 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And a special thanks to Randall Wallace for sharing the story of We Were Soldiers And it is indeed true that the movie We Were Soldiers, a Hollywood film, finally got the story of the Vietnam War right. 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
27: Hey everybody, I'm Bobby Flay, and welcome to Bobby on the Beat. So excited, really kind of delving into the digital world here. I think you're going to see some things that you have not seen with my traditional TV life. I've been on Food Network for like 30 years. This is going to be a little different. You're going to get a little behind the

0: broke down the color barrier when he signed Robbie for the Brooklyn Dodgers.
1: Yeah! I'll certainly do my very best on the field.
2: I'm very sure you will.
3: It's a cheap Jackie Robinson. Hit that ball. It went zooming across the left field wall. Yeah, boy.
4: Yes, yes, Jackie, hit that ball.
5: For the 26,000-plus Brooklyn Dodger diehards gathered at their home opener on April 15, 1947, what they saw was not merely a solid win. The Dodgers beat the Braves 5-3. What they witnessed was sports history, as Jackie Robinson took to Ebbets Field to become the first black player to play for a Major League Baseball team in the 20th century. We correctly celebrate Robinson's story, but what compelled the man who hired Robinson, Branch Rickey, to integrate the game he loved? When he accepted the job as general manager and president of a Major League Baseball team in the most populated borough in America's biggest city, there wasn't a black player in any professional sport. The NFL was not nearly the national franchise it is today, and the NBA, even less so. Baseball wasn't just the biggest national sport, it was the only national sport. The denizens of Brooklyn, well, they weren't crying out for integration. Indeed, fierce racism and tension existed between and among the many ethnic groups crammed into those Brooklyn neighborhoods surrounding Ebbets Field when Rickey landed that job in 1942. He arrived in Brooklyn after assembling a team that had won 6 pennants in St. Louis. But he considered his tenure there a failure because he couldn't get the Cardinal owners to integrate the stands, let alone the baseball field.
6: But if the right man and ability on the field and with control of himself off the field, if I could find that kind of a man, the American public would accept him. I felt that there was that kind of sportsmanship in America that would not turn thumbs down on a Negro of high intelligence, of fine character, and of great physical skills.
5: Why did Branch Rickey risk his new high-profile job to do what he did? I quote author Eric Metaxas. For starters, he was a Bible-thumping Methodist who refused to attend games on Sundays. He sincerely believed it was God's will that he integrate baseball, and it was an opportunity to intervene in the moral history of the nation, as Lincoln had done. That sentiment was echoed in sports writer Jimmy Breslin's 2011 biography of Rickey. He carries with him a Midwestern Christian religious fervor as strong as a wheat crop, and a political faith anything Republican. The ambitious Dodgers executive had an inauspicious beginning. He was born on a farm in southern Ohio in 1881 to parents known for their religious piety. He played baseball and football at Ohio Wesleyan University, a college with Methodist roots. But it was in his role as baseball team captain and coach that he encountered racism in a visceral and personal way when his black teammate, Charles Thomas, was refused entry to a hotel in South Bend, Indiana. Rickey convinced the manager to allow Thomas to stay in his room as an unregistered guest, but not without a serious shouting match that drew a crowd. Rickey's memory of his friend Thomas lying on the hotel bed, crying out, "It's my skin. If I could just tear it off, I'd be like everybody else." Those words haunted Rickey. When he first interviewed Jackie Robinson for the job, he pulled out a book by Giovanni Papini called Life of Christ. He read from Matthew 5:39, "Whoever shall smite thee on thy right cheek, turn to him the other also."
6: No player in the history of baseball, I think, was ever subjected to the vile beatings from opposing benches, the basely unkind criticisms in print. He played admirably in spite of it all. He really turned the other cheek. He is a credit to baseball.

0: returned to America.
1: Ricky then read from Matthew 5:44, "Love your enemies and pray for those who persecute you." Ricky believed in the power of those words. He hired Robinson because he believed in the power of those words, too.
2: When I walked in the door, I had no idea why I was being brought into the office. And then to have him sit and tell me exactly why, and then to go through all of the kinds of things that he envisioned, the prospects of violence and everything, and how I have to control myself. And it was a meeting that I shall never forget, and a meeting that started me thinking that this was perhaps one of the truly great Americans of our time.
1: Robinson's faith was cultivated by his mother, whom his wife Mally described as a courageous, determined woman who told her children God would always take care of them. Prayer sustained Robinson. His habit of kneeling at his bedside each night to pray was, quote, the best way to get closer to God. And he'd often add, with a wry smile, and a hard-hit ball. Robinson hit many hard-hit balls, once batting .342 to win a league title. He led Brooklyn to 6 pennants and a World Series. And he was inducted into the Hall of Fame in 1962. Branch Rickey followed in 1967. Without God, the story of Robinson and Rickey wouldn't just be incomplete, it would be incoherent. Leaving Jesus out of their story would be like leaving hamburgers out of Ray Kroc, or race cars out of Mario Andretti's.
3: Well, Mr. Rickey, I just want to say that I think you know how I feel. I sincerely want to say that I hope that God gives you many, many more years of successful effort here in this country of ours.
4: Thank you, Robbie. Your kind words must be somewhat extravagant because of our long and pleasant personal relationship.
1: Robinson and Ricky's obedience to God's call on their lives was the source of great personal suffering. This was not a case, as theologian Dietrich Bonhoeffer called it, of, quote, cheap grace, unquote. It came at great personal cost. Robinson said these words not long before he died. A life is not important except in the impact it has on others.
3: I work for a great guy. I don't think anybody could have done the job had it not been for Mr. Rickey. He was constantly advising and guiding, and I had so much confidence in him, I would have jumped off the bridge if he told me to do it. That's how much I believed in him. And he was a man that was sincere and dedicated and willing to lend that helping hand that's so needed today in terms of the problems that we face in everyday life.
1: One life impacted by Robinson's was the Reverend Martin Luther King Jr.'s, who said about Robinson, without him, I would never have been able to do what I did. Robinson and Rickey, through their love of Jesus, affected millions of lives, forever changing baseball and America.
5: It's an honorable profession. Many a boy can be properly advised to elect it as a career. Some should not. But it is in our country, it has been to me, a way of life. A charming challenge that comes from a little object. A little round ball made up of rubber inside and the yarn about it and porcelain cover with 162 stitches or what have you. What is it that would challenge the interest of a man for 58 years? I tell you, it has blessed me. I bless it. It has blessed our country, and our country must bless it as it must all of its recreations. We need it badly.
1: The story of Jackie Robinson and the man who hired him, Branch Rickey, here on Our American Stories.
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13: The different color noises, white noise, brown noise, pink noise. Brown noise is deeper, has lower frequencies, it's got more bass, minimalizes that higher frequency. Mm-hmm. And I didn't really know this, but apparently you can liken some of these to sounds in nature. And apparently brown noise is more akin to like a river rapid or a heavy rainfall or thunder.
14: Because there's also white noise and pink noise, you think brown noise is just named after the color brown. Wrong. There was a scientist named Robert Brown from Scotland.
13: White noise is used, aside from just sleeping, a lot of times with like noise-canceling headphones and stuff, mm-hmm. masking other sounds.
14: Pink noise is a little different. It's kind of like the compromise between white noise and brown noise.
13: As far as which one is best for sleep, there have been some very middling studies over the years. But at Oxford in 2017, they said that they fell asleep 40% faster listening to white noise, but their overall sleep was about the same.
14: Okay.
13: There was a study in 2017 from Northwestern of 13 older adults, and they said pink noise provided deeper sleep overall and improved ability to recall words.
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1: And we're back with Our American Stories. Up next, we have a story brought to us thanks to the Cincinnati Area Better Business Bureau. Tammy Harris and her husband run a tattoo shop in Cincinnati, and they were awarded the BBB's Torch Award that celebrates business owners for their ethics. Here's Robbie with the story.
18: Tammy Harris was born and raised in Cincinnati, Ohio.
19: I went to Aiken High School. It was a vocational school. So they had, like, back in the day, oh my gosh, it was amazing because they had, like, body art, cosmetology, commercial art is what I was in because I was into art. Like, I seriously, my mom gave me my baby book not too long ago, and it was the cutest thing because I guess from the time I was born, I've been an artist. Because she even wrote in there, like, you know, what does she want to be when she grows up or something? It said artist. I was like, oh my gosh, that is so cute. So yeah, graduated high school. Got pregnant at 17, so had a baby when I got out of high school. And I had a full scholarship to go, at the time, it was the best art college in America, which was in San Francisco. But since I got pregnant, I realized, yeah, it's not about me no more. So that's when I started working in a factory just to be able to take care of her because I didn't want to be on welfare and have other people take care of my choices. You know what I mean? So, yeah, I just started working in the factory, taking care of my baby. It was really hard because I was a single mom. And then I decided to go to college because my high school commercial art teacher was still contacting me and trying to get me to go to college because he got me the full ride scholarship. And he was really upset when he found out I was pregnant and I wasn't going to go. It's like, I'm sorry, dude, but yeah, this thing comes first. So yeah, I pretty much was going to school full time in the morning, going home, taking care of my baby for a little bit, trying to get a nap, and then I worked third shift in the factory. So it was rough. So did that for a year, and then my second year of college, I started in, like they said that they had job placement once you graduated. So I was like, okay, that's perfect, because the factory that I worked in, it was a good factory, but it was factory work. Nothing fun. So I thought, okay, yeah, I get to, you know, start a job that has something to do with what I love. Yeah, it didn't turn out that way. So the second year, they had a meeting with the teacher, and he was pretty much explaining that, you know, the job placement and everything, blah, blah, blah. And I said, well, can I ask, you know, what the job placement involves and, like, how much you get paid? Because at the time, the factory that I worked in, you made decent money, especially for me to be, gosh, 19, 20. He had the nerve to look at me and said, Kinko's. I was like, what? Like, wait a minute. I am spending all this money to go to college and your job placement is making copies for people at Kinko's. Like, you have got to be kidding. So he was wondering why I was getting upset. And I'm like, dude, do you not understand? Like, I am working myself to death to pay for this and take care of my baby to try to make my life better, and you're telling me that you're gonna put me in a job at Kinko's when I make three times that amount in the factory, so why am I wasting my time? And that's when I quit there, and my high school teacher got a hold of me and was so upset because I quit, but I was like, dude, they're just taking my money and using me. Like, I'm not okay with that.
18: It was back in the factory that Tammy found both a husband and an idea for a new career path.
19: So that's when I started thinking about the tattooing process. I was like, oh, you know, that would be a pretty cool way to kind of put my art to use. And it's cool. Back then it wasn't cool, but it was cool to me because I got my first tattoo and I thought it was the coolest thing ever. So yeah, I started going around to the tattoo shops and kind of talking to all the tattoo owners about being an apprentice. And they were extremely rude, like treated me like I was just garbage. And because I was a woman and women didn't do tattoos 20 something years ago. So pretty much, like, when you're young, you think that all tattoo artists are good, all people that own tattoo shops are good at tattooing, and that is so wrong. So we went to tattoo shops and we got messed up. So when you're not happy with your tattoo, that is the worst. Like, you should not be ashamed of something that you permanently have on your body for the rest of your life. Like, that is so not cool. So it took us a long time to find somebody that could fix the tattoos and cover up what we had. So we spent a lot of time, a lot of money with him, and I became friends with his wife. My husband became friends with him. We started hanging out. Just, we became friends. So, yeah, one night he calls my husband. It's like 3 o'clock in the morning, and we're sleeping, getting ready to go to work in the morning to the factory. And my husband's like, what is he doing call? Like, why is my tattoo guy calling me? And I'm like, answer the phone. So he answers the phone. You know, I can hear the guy talking because it's completely quiet. And you know, he said, hey man, you know, I've been thinking, do you want to, you know, do an apprenticeship? And my husband's like, dude, it's like 3 o'clock in the morning. I need to go to work in the morning. Like, I'll call you back later and talk to you about it. So I'm smacking him like, do it. And he's like, would you stop? So yeah, I told him, I said, you know, that's perfect because, you know, since I couldn't get into it, he can get into it and he can learn. And then once he gets good, he can teach me. And that would be my way of getting into it. And that's exactly what happened. He tattooed for about 2 years. His first tattoo was on me. And then 2 years later, when I started tattooing, my first tattoo was on him. And it went from there, man. We've been tattooing, gosh, oh, almost every day for 18, 19 years. It's been a good time, though, man. We have so many stories. And like most people, and I know a lot of people know what I'm talking about because I've experienced too. Usually when you walk into a tattoo shop, there's a little young girl at the desk and she is pretty much aggravated that you walked in and bothered her. You know what I mean? So you get an attitude as soon as you walk in the door and you can just feel that negative energy. You just feel like you're bothering people and it's like, this is a business. Like, you should want me to come in and want to take my money. Like, okay. It's a lot of that and just, like a lot of tattoo artists, they have that godlike mentality. So the guy that taught my husband, he was like that. And he pretty much would say, because somebody would come into this tattoo shop and they would show us what they wanted. And we're like, oh, you know, that's a really cool idea. You know, it meant something to them. It was unique. And by the time they left, they had a completely different tattoo. And then they would come and show us and we're like, well, I thought you wanted this. And they said, oh, yeah, well, he talked me out of it. It's like, I cannot believe that. Like, why would you let somebody talk you out of something that you had your heart set on that meant something to you? And it's normally it's because the tattoo artist scares them, threatens them, just makes them feel like they don't know what they're talking about. And what you're wanting is stupid and I don't want to do it. It's like, no, this is permanently going on somebody's body. You should be doing exactly what they want to do. We put almost all of our tattoo work on Facebook because that's how everybody sees our stuff. But I've had people come in here and they're like, well, I don't like everything in your portfolio. And I just look at them and I go, I don't like everything in my portfolio either, but it's exactly what my client wanted. So like I had a woman come in and she got this huge forearm piece and it's like stick figures in different colors. Like it was her kid's drawing. It was the cutest thing because her kid drew it and it was of their family. So I'm like, what? Like if somebody saw that, they'd be like, oh my God, somebody messed them up. You know what I mean? But that's exactly what she wanted. And it has meaning to them. Like, don't judge somebody's tattoos just because you think it's garbage, because that could be exactly what they wanted. You don't know.
1: You don't know. And what a voice we're listening to. And we're listening to Tammy Harris share the story of her going from being a single mom and just doing what she had to do to take care of her baby, work a late shift in a factory, to pursuing her dream. And it wasn't a gig at Kinko's. It was art, and ultimately being a tattoo artist, but not an elite, looking down, snobbish tattoo artist that says this is the way, but one that uses their artistic talents to, well, take care of the wishes and dreams of the people getting tattooed. When we come back, more of Tammy Harris's beautiful voice here on Our American Stories.

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20: And we're back with Our American Stories and with Tammy Harris's story. Before the break, Tammy was explaining about how the customer comes first at her tattoo shop, Deviant Designs. Here's Tammy again on what it takes to run an ethical tattoo shop and put people over profit.
9: So we don't like to tattoo younger people where it's harder for them to cover it up. Because young people, they don't think about the future. You know what I mean? So me and my husband almost have to be like mom and dad when they come in. So they'll come in, and I mean, this is like 16, 17, and 18, where their parents bring them in. And you can tell the parents are kind of like, eh. They want to get their first tattoos where everybody can see them. So forearms, hands. I've had people wanting their necks for their first tattoo. I'm like, you're out of your mind. What are you thinking? And the first thing we ask them is, what do you do for a living? And if they're still in school, I'm like, well, what are you planning on doing when you get out of high school? You have to think about this stuff, because this one kid, and this is like when I was first learning, so this is 15, 16 years ago. He came in and his mom was with him, and you can tell his mom wasn't too excited about it. And he was he might have been 17. So we asked him, you know, what do you want? And he wanted writing across his knuckles, like gang looking. And I was like, wait, what? So I asked him, you know, what do you do for a living? Oh, I don't do anything. I'm still in school. And I'm like, okay, well, what are you planning on doing? And he says, well, Coast Guard. I want to go into Coast Guard. I said, dude, would you just think for 1 minute? He's like, what do you mean? I said, any military, police, any of those fields, they don't want you looking like a gang member. Like, think for a minute. Like, just, it's really not that hard. And another thing that kids don't understand is, yes, tattoos are more acceptable, but it depends on who your boss is. So if your boss likes tattoos, you're cool. If your boss does not like tattoos, then you're going to have to wear long sleeves the whole time you work there in the summer when it's hot. You know what I mean? I'm like, just think for a minute. It's really not that hard to think. But that mom that came in with the kid with the knuckles, because what we did, and we do this to a lot of people if they're not sure. So you know how we do a stencil? The stuff that we use to put the stencils on, it'll stay on for a couple days. So we'll put it on them and say, now go home, get used to it being there. Ask your family, ask your friends, like, what do you think? To see everybody's reaction. And if you still want it in 2 days, then come back and talk to us. Yeah, his mom called us the next day, like, thank you so much. He doesn't want to get it now. And I was like, yes. Now, don't get me wrong. They can go to another tattoo shop and get it right after we talk to them. And that's fine. But I like to sleep at night. So he was 19. He come in the shop, never met him before. He just came in and he says, it was around Mother's Day. So he says, I want to get a tattoo for my mom. And I'm like, oh, that's cool. Like, what are you thinking about getting? And he says, I want to do like a cancer ribbon for her. And I'm like, oh, that's sweet. Yes. I said, okay, where are you wanting to get it? And he, real big on his neck. So I just kind of looked at him and I smiled. And I look over at my husband. My husband's already laughing because he knows what I'm going to say. And I said, what do you do for a living? He said, oh, I got a good job. You ain't got to worry about that. You know, I'm good. And I said, well, where do you work? Wendy's. And I just looked over at my husband, and my husband is dying. I was like, boy, you really think Wendy's is a good job? Like, no. I said, and he said, well, if you don't want to do it, I understand. Like, I said, it's not that I don't want to do it. Here's the thing. I'm a mom. I said, and I'm telling you right now, if my daughter came home with this huge tattoo on her neck, I'm going to beat her ass. And then I'm going to find out who did it to her, and I'm going to beat their ass. And he started laughing, and I just looked at him. I said, tell me I'm wrong. He said, no, you're probably right. I was like, boy, I know I'm right. Like, don't put it on your arm. Like, put it somewhere. Why are you going straight to your neck? He just kind of laughed, and like we were just messing with him, and he finally left. I said, now me and my husband were like, he probably went down the street and got it, but mama ain't mad at me, because I'm like, I don't want him coming and yelling at me. No. I don't want no mad mama bears coming at me. It ain't happening, because I'm one of them. But I mean, you have to have that relationship with everybody where they know where you're coming from. You know what I mean? Like, it's no shock when I look at him, like, don't make me whoop you. Because I will so whoop you. Like, I was explaining to somebody the other day, I said, what really doesn't make sense to me is it's your name walking around. Like when we do a tattoo on somebody, if they have a good experience, they're happy with the price, they will refer all of their family, all of their friends. So your clientele just quadrupled in one tattoo. So why would you want to piss that person off, rip them off, be rude to them? Because it's like, if you have a good tattoo, a couple people hear about it. If you have a bad tattoo, everybody hears about it. So it's like, I just don't understand the thinking. But I mean, that's good for me and my husband though. All these other tattoo artists keep treating people like crap. You just keep sending them right over here. But the one thing that I do, my husband doesn't do, that just blew my mind. So I did this probably, I started it like 4 years ago. So the women that have mastectomies. I had a woman come in and like, it was her and a bunch of friends and they were all getting tattooed. And she was explaining to me that she had a mastectomy. And like, apparently she had to have so many different surgeries to get it right. And then she never got the nipples tattooed on because that's the way they do it. And I'm like, oh, really? So she asked me, she was like, do you think you can do that? And I was like, oh, like I've never done it before. And I'm like, oh God, like that's gotta be perfect. Like you have to get the colors right, the shape, the size, like, oh my goodness. So I told her, I said, you know what? I'll give it a shot. I've never done it before. I said, but I'll do it for free. It's like, I'm not gonna lie to you. I'm scared to death. And she just laughed. She's like, oh, I know you'll do it and you won't have any problems. I'm like, okay. Cause her thing was, she didn't just want it to look like a sticker on her. So when she came in, it was hilarious because my daughter was working the desk at the time. So whenever I do that, my husband gets to stay home for the day. So I always tell all the girls like, well, my husband thanks you for his day off. He gets to stay home because he feels like that's disrespectful to me. So yeah, the lady comes in and she just takes her top off and I'm like, okay, like she's not shy at all. But what I've learned is the women that go through that, it's not personal to them anymore. It's not theirs to begin with. So it's completely different. So it's so funny because I have circle templates and then I have a laser level. So I do the laser leveler. That way I know they're perfectly even and I mark where I think they should be. And I take the circle template and I draw out the circles and then have them look at it. And you know, is it the size? Like, does that look like what they used to look like? Because this girl, she didn't even remember. Like it's been that long. She was like, Tammy, I don't even remember what they used to look like. I'm like, oh crap, like this is not easy. So I drew it all on and then I tell her, I'm like, okay, go show my daughter. Like, does that look natural? And my daughter goes, they're too high. That doesn't look natural. Like you got to bring them down a little bit. So I'm like, okay. So we wipe them off, do the whole process again. And then it was good. So it's like, okay. So yeah. And then at the most a half an hour to do both. It's seriously the easiest thing. She freaked out. Like she was seriously standing in front of the mirror like, this is amazing. Oh my God. Like, it changed her life. I was like, oh my gosh, like just seeing how it took her from being so insecure. She was herself again. It freaked me out. So then the next girl that I did, it was one of my clients. I think it was her aunt. I think that's how they're related. Has no tattoos at all. So what happened to her was she went through the surgeries. And then by the time it came time for her to get the tattoos done, her insurance ran out. And I can't remember how much she said that they wanted, but it was a pretty good penny. So her niece gave her my info because I was telling them like, no, I do that for free. Like tell her to get a hold of me. So she got a hold of me. She came in and we did it and she cried. She was like, no, I don't feel comfortable. I won't even date. Like she hadn't dated in a couple years because of it. So yeah, I did the tattoos on her. Like that completely changed her life. And the last time I seen her, she's like, girl, I've been going on so many dates. And I was like, that's amazing.
20: 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And a special thanks to Tammy Harris for sharing her story with us, all of it, and stories of her customers too. If you put the people first, the profit will follow. I can't tell you how many times I've used people precisely because they tell me to go home and that there wasn't a repair that needed to be done. And ethics and profit are not at war and they're not at odds. In fact, they complement each other. Tammy Harris's story, and a special thanks to the Cincinnati Area Better Business Bureau for providing us with that story. Tammy Harris's story a beautiful one here on Our American Stories.

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9: What's happening, fellow sports fans? It's Andy West. Let's look back on this day in sports history, July 7th. We will start today back in 1964, where the National League beat the American League 7-4 in the All-Star Game on Johnny Callison's two-out, three-run homer off Dick Raddatz in the bottom of the ninth inning at New York Shea Stadium. The win pulled the National League even with the American League, 17 wins, 17 losses, one tie, for the first time since the series began. Jumping ahead, today in 1978 at the Wimbledon Women's Tennis Final, Martina Navratilova wins her first Grand Slam singles title, beating Chris Everett 2-6, 6-4, 7-5. This was Navratilova's first of 18 Grand Slam singles titles and a record 9 Wimbledon singles titles. And staying right there at Wimbledon, today in 2013, Andy Murray becomes the first British man in 77 years to win the Wimbledon title, beating Novak Djokovic 6-4, 7-5, 6-4 in the final. The last British man to win the Wimbledon title before was Fred Perry in 1936.
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11: The United States men's soccer team's hopes of winning the World Cup have been dashed. The U.S. was defeated by Belgium 4-1. The matchup, one of the biggest ever for the U.S., as they'd hoped to advance to the World Cup quarterfinals for the first time since 2002. The American team gave up a goal less than 10 minutes into the match, but Malik Tillman scored his second free kick of the tournament to tie things up in the 31st minute. The U.S. allowed a goal just 61 seconds afterward, and a horrible misplay by goalkeeper Matt Fries spotted Belgium a 3-1 lead and effectively ended the game. Iran's military has fired at least two missiles at commercial vessels moving through the Strait of Hormuz. Two U.S. officials cited by Axios say it happened Monday night. The reported strikes jeopardize a memo of understanding signed less than 3 weeks ago in which Iran agreed to stop attacks in the strait. They also follow the expiration of a separate one-week arrangement between the U.S. and Iran aimed at stopping such incidents. Some big changes are in the works for Microsoft's Xbox division. Brad Ford has that.
12: Microsoft's Xbox unit's been struggling. 3,200 jobs will be cut. It's part of a broader push by Microsoft to lower its labor costs. This follows voluntary buyouts the company started offering employees in May. 1,600 positions will be cut now, while the other jobs will be cut as four game development studios leave the Xbox unit. In all, 4,800 jobs are being eliminated. I'm Brad Ford.
11: NATO leaders will gather in Turkey this week for a summit as the Trump administration continues to scrutinize the transatlantic alliance. The summit kicks off Tuesday in Ankara, where European leaders are bracing for a future in which the U.S. plays a smaller role in security and defense. Also expected to be in focus is the ongoing Russia-Ukraine war. President Trump is scheduled to meet Wednesday with Ukrainian President Volodymyr Zelensky on the sidelines of the summit. I'm Scott Carr.
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1: This is Lee Habib, and this is Our American Stories, the show where America is the star and the American people. Up next, the story of an often overlooked founding father. While you may have heard of John Marshall in history class, it was probably but for a brief moment concerning the landmark decision his Supreme Court handed down in 1803, Marbury versus Madison. But his life is much more than just his cases. Here to tell the story of the man is Richard Burkheiser, author of John Marshall, the man who made the Supreme Court.
2: So I think the first thing to say about who John Marshall was, and this is even though he spent most of his adult life in Richmond, spent a couple years in Philadelphia, 6 months in Paris, despite all that experience of city living, he was a country boy all his life. The house he was born in was a log cabin. The second house he grew up in was a frame house. The third had glass in the windows. It wasn't Daniel Boone going through the Cumberland Gap, but it was out in the country. And it seems to me that Marshall so enjoyed that manner of life that he never entirely forsook it. The word that comes up over and over again in descriptions of him is simple. This word is used by people who are meeting him for the first time. It's used by people who've known him for years. They describe him as simple. He didn't care how he dressed. He didn't care how his hair was cut. His wife cut it for him. He had simple attitudes toward drinking. He liked it. He liked it a lot. When he was Chief Justice, the wine merchants of Washington called their best stuff the Supreme Court, because he was one of their best customers. The court had a custom in those days that after the justices heard the cases, and they would go back to their boarding house and discuss them over dinner and afterwards, they could only have wine if it was raining. So Marshall would always ask one of his colleagues, usually Associate Justice Story, Brother Story, look out the window and tell us what the weather is. And Story might say, the sky is perfectly clear. And Marshall would always answer, our jurisdiction is so vast that by the law of chances, it must be raining somewhere. So wine was always served at the Marshall Court. Marshall liked simple games all his life. He regularly walked several miles before breakfast just to get himself going. He did it as long as he was mobile. His nickname in the Army was Silver Heels, partly because his mother sewed socks that had white in the heels, but also because Marshall could jump over a bar that rested on the heads of two men. He loved the game called quoits, which is horseshoes played with metal rings, not horseshoes. And there was a club in Richmond called the Quoits Club, and the governor of the state was ex officio a member, but the membership was limited. The members sang, they gave humorous speeches. If you mentioned politics or religion, you were fined a case of champagne for the next meeting. And they also played this game of quoits. And people said that Marshall seemed to pay as much attention to judging whose quoit got closest to the meg as he gave to his judicial decisions. So this was, in many respects, a simple man. The man he most admired, apart from his father, Thomas Marshall, was the father of his country. Marshall volunteered to serve in the militia in 1775 when he was 19 years old. He was in the army almost until the end of the Revolution. He was in three battles that Washington commanded: Brandywine, Germantown, and then Monmouth. And between Germantown and Monmouth, he was at Valley Forge. So Marshall saw Washington in defeats. He saw him in victory. He saw him when the army had nothing to do but suffer from lack of clothing, lack of food, lack of pay. And Marshall's conclusion from these experiences was that George Washington was the rock on which the revolution rested. When Washington returned his commission as commander-in-chief to Congress, Marshall wrote a letter to his old friend James Monroe, and he said, "At length, the military career of the greatest man on earth is closed. May happiness attend him wherever he goes. When I think of that superior man, my full heart overflows with gratitude." Marshall didn't just admire him as a military leader. He agreed with Washington's diagnosis of the political problems that had made the war so difficult for the Army. The form of government that the independent America first had, the Articles of Confederation, was inadequate to its task. It didn't give government the power or the energy to do the things that it had to do. So when reform was necessary, when the Constitutional Convention met in 1787, presided over by Washington, signed by Washington, Marshall follows him once again, ratifying the Constitution. Marshall follows Washington again in joining the Federalist Party. Marshall follows Washington a third time. He is summoned to Mount Vernon along with Washington's nephew, Bushrod Washington. And George Washington tells these two young men, "You have to run for Congress in Virginia. The Federalist Party is in trouble in this state. We need new blood. You have to run." Marshall doesn't want to do it. He's a lawyer in private practice. He's a very good one. He's making good money. He started a family, and he's buying land and buying farms, and he needs the income. But Washington keeps insisting. He's after him and after him. And the anecdote about this visit is that Marshall decided he couldn't keep saying no to his former commander-in-chief, so he decided to get up at the crack of dawn and just leave. But Washington had gotten up earlier and put on his uniform. Whether that's literally true or not, what Marshall said later was that I yielded to Washington's representations. He was elected to the House, and this puts him on the escalator to be John Adams' Secretary of State and finally Chief Justice.
1: When we come back, more of the story of John Marshall here on Our American Stories.

Adams, he's quitting. Adams offers the post to the first man who'd held it, the great revolutionary patriot, spymaster, diplomat, John Jay. Then Adams gets a letter from Jay saying that he won't take the appointment. He says that the federal judiciary lacks energy, weight, and dignity. So he's going to stay home in New York. Adams has a meeting with his Secretary of State in the still unfinished White House. The shell has been completed, but the inside is almost like a construction site. And as Marshall recalled it, Adams asked him, "Who shall I nominate now?" And Marshall said, I don't know, sir. Adams paused a minute and said, "I believe I'll nominate you." He was shortly confirmed, sworn in, and then after a few weeks, he swore in the new president, Thomas Jefferson. He didn't hate hardly anybody, but he did hate his second cousin once removed. And Thomas Jefferson returned that hatred. Jefferson hated a lot of people, but Marshall was always high on his list. Jefferson's opinion was that Marshall was a sophist, that he would take any statement and twist it into some predetermined judicial conclusion. Marshall warned Joseph Story before he got on the Supreme Court. He said, "You must never give a direct answer to any question that Marshall asks you. If he asked me if the sun were shining, I would say, 'I don't know, sir, I cannot tell.'" Marshall's opinion of Jefferson was that he was a demagogue, that he pretended to be a hands-off president taking his lead from Congress, but that he secretly manipulated it through the House and did so to ride storms of popular passion for his own benefit. The sundering episode in the relationship happened when a letter that Jefferson had written to an Italian friend was published first in Europe, then in England, and finally in America. And in this letter, Jefferson said, "I would put you in a fever if I named men here who have been Solomons in council and Samsons in the field, whose heads have been shorn by the harlot England." Now, Solomon, of course, was king of Israel. Samson was a judge of Israel. So this letter was interpreted in America, certainly by John Marshall, as a direct attack on George Washington. For years, Jefferson had taken the position that Washington was still a good man. He was being manipulated by Hamilton. But here in the Mazzei letter, he seems to be pointing his finger directly at Washington. 4 years later, when Alexander Hamilton is trying to get Federalists to prefer Thomas Jefferson to Aaron Burr after the deadlocked election of 1800, one of the Federalists he writes is John Marshall. And Marshall wrote him back and said, I don't know Burr, you do. I have to accept your opinion of him. But the morals of the author of the letter to Mazzei cannot be pure. This is how Virginia gentleman said, "He is dead to me." So how did he take this job, which John Jay had refused to hold again because he said it lacked energy, weight, and dignity? How did Marshall supply those qualities to it? I think the first trait he used was geniality. This helped him work with his fellow justices. When he comes in as Chief Justice, the court has only six members, so all six of them are Federalists. They've all been appointed by Washington or Adams. But in only 11 years, one man retired, a couple more died, Congress increased the size of the court to seven justices, and by then the partisan balance is two Federalists and five Republicans. That's a significant shift. Yet all these new Republicans voted along with John Marshall. So how did this happen? I think the geniality is the first quality. Marshall was not only simple, he was likable and he liked people. When Joseph Story first encountered him as an advocate before the Supreme Court, he wrote home and he said, "I love his laugh. I love his laugh." Another technique Marshall used was deference. He would defer to justices who were more expert
in particular.

0: particular areas of the law than he was. But when he deferred, he got deference in return. So deference is not only polite or virtuous, it's also smart. You give something and you get something back. The third quality Marshall had is that he's always the smartest man in the room. And his intelligence was not quick. It took a while for him to get going. But when he did, his reasoning could seem almost implacable. His major decisions are 8, 9, 10,000 words long, and they're built like granite. They're supposed to have that solidity and that weight. One advocate before the Supreme Court, William Wirt, who would later become Attorney General, he said that Marshall's mind was like the Atlantic Ocean. Everybody else's minds were ponds. This is how Marshall struck someone who knew what he was talking about. Marshall used all these qualities over an enormous length of time. His idol, George Washington, was commander-in-chief for 8.5 years and then president for 8, so he's, in effect, he's the chief executive of the country for 16.5 years. Marshall is chief justice for 34 years, twice as long. He's appointed by John Adams. He serves into the second term of Andrew Jackson. He inaugurates 5 presidents in 9 inaugurals. And he still holds the record for length of tenure of a chief justice. And in the middle of that period, the court had a remarkable 12-year stretch where there were no personnel changes. So he has 34 years to work his magic on his fellow justices. And he puts them to good use. His most famous case is probably Marbury versus Madison, and we're all taught that in school because it establishes that the court can rule a law passed by Congress or a portion of it unconstitutional. Well, it's true that that's what Marbury did. I don't think that was news when it happened. The concept of judicial review was already out there. What was most striking at the time about Marbury, it's a 9,000-word decision, and about 8,500 words of it is a lecture to the Jefferson administration. It's telling them, you thought we were the bad guys, and you said you would be the good guys who do everything right, but you have done wrong by William Marbury. He deserved his commission, and you didn't give it to him. Now, he's not going to get it because the form of redress he's seeking is a portion of the Judiciary Act of 1789, which is in fact unconstitutional. But still, shame on you.
1: And you've been listening to Richard Burkheiser, author of John Marshall, The Man Who Made the Supreme Court, tell the story of John Marshall, served a brief time in Congress. He was the Secretary of State under John Adams, we learned, and then came that nomination to the court, to the Supreme Court, just to, well, get under the skin of incoming President Thomas Jefferson. He would serve as the Chief Justice for 34 years, and that is still a record. And we learned that the same court, the same members, well, had stood together for 12 years, another record. When we come back, how Marshall shaped the Supreme Court and more, here on Our American Stories.

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9: Every hunter knows that the wilderness is full of surprises. Sometimes what you find out there isn't an elk or a bear, it's something darker.
10: It never made sense what law enforcement was saying to us. How could she have just gone down there and accidentally died? How could there have been no marks on her?
11: All theories are out there, you know, everything from murder to UFOs to Bigfoot.
9: This season on Blood Trails, we're following the trail of seven cases that start in the field and end in the shadows, where missing persons reports, half-buried evidence, and whispered suspicions blur the line between hunting story and homicide.
12: I just instantly started freaking out, yelling to the world, "What's going on?" I yelled, "Help." I mean, I'm out in the middle of nowhere. I had no idea what was going on.
9: From the frozen woods of Maine to the mountains of Montana, from an archery opener gone wrong in Wisconsin to a father's last walk through the Minnesota deer woods, each story begins with a hunter stepping into the wild, but not all of them come back.
13: You know, you just got an empty feeling. What do you say? He's not here with us. You know, it was tough.
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15: We continue with our American stories and the final portion of our story on John Marshall, the most important Chief Justice of the U.S. Supreme Court. Telling the story is Richard Brookhiser. Let's begin this segment with a look into one of Marshall's most important decisions.
16: Now, when we think of founding fathers who were responsible for our economic system, we mostly think of Alexander Hamilton. And he certainly deserves all that credit. But his plans and his achievements had to have legal support as well. And in Marshall's contract law decisions and in his commerce decision, he lays the legal support for a national market in which people are free to contract with each other. Gibbons versus Ogden. I like the backstory. It's known as the steamboat case. Now, steamboats were invented several different times at the end of the 18th and early 19th century. Several people figured out how to take a Watt steam engine, which was a new innovation, and put it on a boat and convert its power into a mechanism that would turn a paddle wheel. One of these inventors was Robert Fulton, and he demonstrated his first boat on the Seine in France. And one of the spectators was the American minister to France, Robert Livingston. Several earlier steamboat inventors had failed because they'd lacked the money. Livingston was a wealthy New York grandee. When he saw Fulton's steamboat, he thought, this is it. He would become a backer of Fulton. So you had the boat, you had the money, but the third thing that you needed was political protection. This is something that Livingston could also arrange because he knew everybody in the state of New York. So in 1808, New York granted him and Fulton a monopoly on steamboats in New York waters for 30 years. In 1811, they added that if the monopolists were sued, the steamboats of those who were suing them would be impounded while litigation proceeded. So that's a nice extra guarantee. And their competition sprung up immediately. People saw how this worked. They built their own boats. They took the monopoly to court. New York's Supreme Court upheld the monopoly. Another thing the monopoly did was it bought off the competition. There were some businessmen in Albany who had two boats, and so the monopoly said, all right, we'll give you Lake Champlain, but we're going to keep the Hudson River and New York Harbor and Long Island Sound. Another competitor they bought off was a New Jersey man, Aaron Ogden, who was running a boat from Elizabeth, New Jersey into Staten Island. Now, Ogden himself took on a partner, Thomas Gibbons. And for a couple of years, their partnership worked very well. Then there was a crisis in Gibbons' family. A rumor went abroad that Gibbons' daughter had slept with her fiancé. Gibbons' solution to this rumor was that he and his wife and his daughter should all sign an advertisement in the newspaper saying that the rumor was false. Apparently the rumor was true, but Mr. Gibbons wanted to take out this family ad. Aaron Ogden thought this was a bad idea, but his opinion so enraged Gibbons that Gibbons came to Ogden's house with a bullwhip. Ogden fled out the back door and sued Gibbons for trespass. This ended their partnership. So when Gibbons v. Ogden comes to the Supreme Court in 1824, Daniel Webster makes an eloquent argument on behalf of Gibbons. The issue was there is a commerce clause in the Constitution which says that Congress has power over the commerce of the United States. But Congress had passed no laws having to do with steamboats or steamboat traffic in New York State. And the lawyers for the monopoly said, well, of course, if Congress passes a law, we have to obey it, but Congress has passed no law New York State has a right to form a monopoly for steamboats within its waters. Webster's argument denied that. He said, even in the absence of action by Congress, commerce is of such importance and of such unity that it has to be left in Congress's hands. Commerce of the United States is a unit, e pluribus unum. And after Marshall gave his decision, he said, the Chief Justice took my argument as a baby takes its mother's milk. That wasn't quite right. He essentially repeats Webster's argument, but then he hangs his decision on a smaller point, which was that Gibbons' boats had a federal coasting license, a piece of ID for revenue purposes. It proved that you had an American boat, so you would not be subject to penalties that we put on foreign boats. But Marshall said a license is a license to do a thing. So if you have a coasting license, even if it was intended as a revenue measure, you have a license to coast. And therefore, you can take your boat from Elizabeth into Staten Island. So this was a victory for Gibbons, a defeat for the monopoly. A week after the decision came down, the first competitor's boat sailed into New York Harbor firing cannon. People waved at it from the shore, and the number of steamboats in New York waters quadrupled almost immediately. Marshall himself took a lot of criticism in his career and after. His most industrious enemy was Jefferson. Jefferson spent his presidency and his retirement years fretting about Marshall decisions. And he tried at the end of his life to suggest an alternative. He said, these questions should not rest with the Supreme Court. If it's a constitutional question, it should be resolved in a constitutional convention. He ran this idea past his protege and his right hand, James Madison. And then Madison did what he so often did with his beloved elder. He was like the man holding the guy rope to the dirigible. And he just gave it a little earthly tug. And he said, a series of constitutional conventions would be tardy, troublesome, and expensive. Jefferson never made this proposal publicly. Another Jeffersonian who did make public proposals was Senator Richard Johnson. He's most famous for having killed Tecumseh. He's probably second most famous for his campaign jingle, Ripsy, Rampsy, Rumpsy, Dumpsy, I Dick Johnson killed Tecumseh. But he deserves to be more famous than that. He was a serious man, a serious populist, and he thought it was wrong that the ultimate judge of these questions should be the unelected Supreme Court. He proposed to restrict the jurisdiction of the court, proposed that the Senate could have a veto on court decisions. None of these amendments went anywhere. So this is an ongoing question about John Marshall's legacy. I mean, whenever some party or large group of people is unhappy with the Supreme Court, we hear of plans to restrict it, to pack it. Marshall himself dies in 1835, a disappointed man. I think he feared that he had failed. He was losing his control of the court. He was also very disappointed with the election and re-election of Andrew Jackson. Jackson's statement on Marshall's death was surprisingly gracious, but the most gracious tribute to Marshall came from Richmond, and it came from the Quoits Club. And they ruled that because he was irreplaceable, the club should have one fewer member forever after.
14: A special thanks to Richard Burkheiser, author of John Marshall, the Man Who Made the Supreme Court, and a special thanks to the U.S. National Archives for allowing us access to this remarkable story about John Marshall. And Alexander Hamilton is largely responsible for the formation of our economic system, but as Burkheiser notes, it was Marshall who gave that economic system a legal framework. The story of John Marshall, his major contributions to American life, here on Our American Stories.
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3: This is Our American Stories, and our next story, well, we love this kind of story. It comes to us from the Toy and Action Figure Museum in Paul's Valley, Oklahoma. That's right, the Toy and Action Figure Museum. Its founder, Kevin Stark, says it's the first museum to be entirely dedicated to action figures. Take it away, Kevin.
4: My name is Kevin Stark. I am the curator and executive director of the Toy and Action Figure Museum and also the founder of the museum. And I got started, gosh, I started collecting toys a long time ago, back in 1986. The girlfriend I had at the time drugged me to an antique flea market. And I didn't really want to go spend the afternoon looking at antiques, but they had all these cool toys and they were cheap. And so I came out with an armload of toys and I said, wow, that was fun. When are we going back? She said, well, it happens every month. And I was like, oh, cool. So I started collecting toys and I amassed this huge collection. But even as a kid, I had convinced my parents to let me clean out our basement so that could be my private play area. And I shared a room with two brothers. So when my brothers found out that my parents thought that was a great idea, you know, they were a little upset with me over it, but my dad said, hey, he came up with the idea and he cleaned it up, so, you know, get lost. And I had gotten a job when I was like 10 years old in order for me to be able to go and buy my own toys. So I actually been collecting, you know, really since I was 10. But I've just always been attracted to toys, always enjoyed them and liked them. And then when I'm, you know, when it became my business to actually design them, all the better. In 1990, I got a call to design toys. It was actually a guy I went to school with, and he calls and says, how would you like to design toys for the Teenage Mutant Ninja Turtles? And I was like, you wouldn't believe what I'm sitting around right now. So I'd already been collecting for 4 or 5 years. He didn't know I was a collector. You know, I didn't know he was a designer, and so we just got together, and he said, can you be in L.A. on Monday morning at 9 a.m. for a flight to L.A.? And I was like, you bet I can. He had been working for small toy companies, and every time the toy companies got bought out, he lost his job, so he decided to start his own company that would do design work, but mostly write copy for the action figures and toys and create the accessories that go in them. And that's a lot of what we did. We would create sewer maps for the turtles, a lot of the extra things, you know, that went in with the toys. We worked for a lot of different toy companies that don't have an in-house design team. Big, huge companies like Mattel and Hasbro and Kenner. And so a company would come to us and say, we need this designed, or we need, like in the case of Toon Sylvania that we did for Spielberg and Toy Island, was like, we need you to design this line based on a cartoon series. And so that's what we did. We would look at the characters and come up with different ways that they could make toys. Everything from plush toys to wind-ups to action figures to play sets. And of course, we would come up with it. You then had to send the drawings over to the company. They would say yay or nay, or they'd make changes here and there. A lot of times we didn't have a lot of time to do it. The deadlines a lot of times were really quick and really short. One toy line in particular, the Mummy, we did for the Universal Studios movie. We had, I think, 2 weeks to design and get some sculpts done before the New York Toy Fair. They kind of went for a long time, no, we're not going to do toys, not going to do toys. And then 2 or 3 weeks before, they said, oh, we're going to do toys. Can you guys knock this out? And so we were working 24 hours a day, taking like little cat naps on my couch in my office and, you know, getting up and doing more drawing. So sometimes it's very fast work and other times you have lots of time. So, you know, it just varied with the project. I point out to people that come here, there are a lot of doll museums and there are a lot of toy museums, but we are really basically an action figure museum. Our focus is the design and sculpting and art of action figures. So even though we have toys too, most of them relate somehow to action figures, you know, in the way of play sets or vehicles or things like that. So that's what makes us different. And we have over 13,000 action figures in the collection. Most of the collection, 90% of what you see in the museum is from my private collection. But we do get some things donated. You know, a funny thing is people say, oh, you must do eBay a lot. I never do eBay. I mean, very rarely have I ever picked anything up on eBay. I personally prefer to go out and see the things I'm purchasing. I like to hold it in my hand and say, is this what I want? And purchase it like that. That's just what I prefer. Because to me, I like the hunt. So really, I go on what I call toy safari. We got a call from a lady in Arkansas one time, and I didn't talk to her, but one of our board members did. And so he calls me up and he says, you want to go on a road trip? And I was like, what are we talking about? Well, this lady said she had this toy collection she just wanted to donate to the museum. And I said, well, what are we talking about? He said, well, he didn't really know. He said he tried to get her to send pictures, and she didn't really know how to do that on her phone. So she only sent like 3 or 4 pictures that were of these little tiny figures on shelves, you know. So we just hop in my Toyota 4Runner and drive all the way to Arkansas. Well, she had so much stuff that we piled it all in my car, drove back to Paul's Valley, Oklahoma, rented a huge U-Haul truck, and went back, still filled that up and my car again, because we had no idea what we were getting into. It was her husband's collection, and he had passed away and wanted this stuff donated to the museum. And we were like, are you sure you want to do this? Because, you know, we told her she could sell this stuff on eBay or whatever. And she said, no. She said, I'm actually a very minimalist person. I just want all this stuff out of here. And it was funny because the whole house was packed with toys. And she here was telling me she liked to live very, you know, Spartanly. My wife and I went to a garage sale one time here in Paul's Valley. And the family, it was just, you know, the couple, they had a daughter. And we were mostly going to the garage sale for my wife. You know, she was checking stuff out. Well, they had all these cool boy toys. I'm talking about great stuff that was worth a lot of money. And I was just putting everything in my arms, trying to, you know, pick it all up. And my wife was clear across the way visiting with somebody. And I was like, come here, you know. I said, we need to get this stuff. Well, it turned out that the father always wanted a little boy, and he got a little girl. So he was just buying her boy toys too, you know. And I think because he liked them. So I just picked up a lot of really great stuff for next to nothing for garage sale prices, and was very happy to get them, and they're all in the museum right now. Some of my favorite exhibits in the museum deal with my favorite character, which is Batman. In fact, we have a whole Bat Cave devoted to just Batman. So there are a lot of figures there. And we created a World War II display, which we had both the European campaign and the Pacific campaign all done in 12-inch tall action figures. But we built buildings and everything in order to create a diorama of these action figures and recreated the World War II scenes. Well, the older generation of people who would come in here, they loved that because they could relate to that. And a lot of old World War II veterans. And in fact, we had one guy come in who these figures we used are not G.I. Joes specifically. Some of them are from other companies that are very much accurate figures from World War II. Anyway, this one figure has a shoulder patch on it, which was a paratrooper outfit, paratrooper unit. Well, that guy, that was his unit, okay? He couldn't believe that we had an action figure of his unit in World War II. He was just blown away, and we had a great time talking about it. Most everyone finds something that they can relate to and that they're amazed at, you know. We have people who come in and think, you know, why do I want to be in here? I'm only here because my husband's here or whatever. And then they see stuff they had as a kid. And really, we're less about toys and more about nostalgia, more about your childhood. People come in here, they almost always leave happy, you know. So that's always a great thing.
3: And you've been listening to Kevin Stark, and he is the founder of the Toy and Action Figure Museum in Paul's Valley, Oklahoma. His story, the story of a museum of a man's making, here on Our American Story.
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16: Two more countries have punched their tickets to the World Cup quarterfinal round. Spain edged past rival Portugal 1-0, but the United States World Cup run is over. The team crashed out of the round of 16 against Belgium following a 4-1 loss in Seattle. Scott Carr has the details.
17: The American team gave up a goal less than 10 minutes into the match. Though Malik Tillman scored his second free kick of the tournament to tie things up in the 31st minute, the U.S. then allowed a goal just 61 seconds afterward, and a horrible misplay by goalkeeper Matt Fries spotted Belgium a 3-1 lead, effectively ending the game. The U.S. still hasn't made the quarterfinals of the World Cup since 2002. I'm Scott Carr.
16: Democrats are starting to distance themselves from Maine Senate candidate Graham Plattner after a sexual assault allegation was made against him. In a report by Politico, a woman who dated Plattner accused him of forcing her to have sex with him almost 5 years ago, despite repeated objections.
18: Any accusation of non-consensual behavior is categorically false.
16: Plattner's denied the new allegation, but in a video he says he's, quote, taking time to reflect on the best path forward with his candidacy. Congressman Ro Khanna of California and Senator Ruben Gallego of Arizona announced they're withdrawing their endorsements, with Khanna saying that Plattner should drop out of the race. Cuba's national electric grid has reportedly collapsed. That's according to multiple reports which cite the country's grid operator. Some 10 million people are without power on the island nation. It comes as Cuba has dealt with days-long power outages due to a degraded grid and an oil blockade imposed by the U.S. that has cut off its fuel supply. There's another chance to win more than $500 million in the Mega Millions jackpot coming up on Tuesday. There was no grand prize winner on Friday night, so Tuesday's drawing will be worth at least $576 million. The cash option on that works out to just shy of $254 million. I'm Tammy Trujillo.
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8: Daphne Caruana Galizia was a Maltese investigative journalist and blogger who spent her life fighting for truth, justice, and decency in a country overrun by corruption. 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
8: 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My name is Manuel De Lilla, former political operative turned journalist.
10: I'm John Sweeney, a former BBC journalist and investigative reporter. Together, we unravel the web of deception, exposing the dangerous forces at play in Malta.
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14: Hey, this is Jamie Loftus, and this is my new weekly show, 16th Minute of Fame. The podcast where every episode, I take a closer look at an internet character of the day. Who were they? What made them so notorious? How did the internet, or sometimes the algorithm, choose them? And what does a person do when they're suddenly confronted with more attention than the human psyche can handle? Take The Dress, a story that went uber viral in early 2015 in spite of being, well, kind of a boring optical illusion. A mother of the bride in Scotland took a picture of a dress she was thinking about wearing to her daughter's wedding. But she saw the dress as blue with black lace, and her daughter saw it as white with gold lace. One BuzzFeed post later, every single person on the internet was talking about the dress. But to me, The Dress is a story about the last couple of months when the internet was still sort of fun. It was shortly before the stories that spread across the internet stopped being driven by exploited millennials with useless arts degrees and started being decided by algorithms hell-bent on growing internet usership at all costs. And on a long enough timeline, the story of The Dress is one entangled with abuse and media exploitation. Internet history is a tricky thing to be invested in. It feels like every time a bad with business billionaire buys up another platform, history starts being erased. With the team at Cool Zone Media, we're taking these characters' 16th minute of fame to see what their moment meant to them and what it says about us.
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4: Two more countries have punched their tickets to the World Cup quarterfinal round. Spain edged past rival Portugal 1-0, but the United States World Cup run is over. The team crashed out of the round of 16 against Belgium following a 4-1 loss in Seattle. Scott Carr has the details.
5: The American team gave up a goal less than 10 minutes into the match. Though Malik Tillman scored his second free kick of the tournament to tie things up in the 31st minute, the U.S. then allowed a goal just 61 seconds afterward, and a horrible misplay by goalkeeper Matt Fries spotted Belgium a 3-1 lead, effectively ending the game. The U.S. still hasn't made the quarterfinals of the World Cup since 2002. I'm Scott Carr.
4: Democrats are starting to distance themselves from Maine Senate candidate Graham Plattner after a sexual assault allegation was made against him. In a report by Politico, a woman who dated Plattner accused him of forcing her to have sex with him almost 5 years ago, despite repeated objections.
6: Any accusation of non-consensual behavior is categorically false.
4: Plattner's denied the new allegation, but in a video he says he's, quote, taking time to reflect on the best path forward with his candidacy. Congressman Ro Khanna of California and Senator Ruben Gallego of Arizona announced they're withdrawing their endorsements, with Khanna saying that Plattner should drop out of the race. Cuba's national electric grid has reportedly collapsed. That's according to multiple reports which cite the country's grid operator. Some 10 million people are without power on the island nation. It comes as Cuba has dealt with days-long power outages due to a degraded grid and an oil blockade imposed by the U.S. that has cut off its fuel supply. There's another chance to win more than $500 million in the Mega Millions jackpot coming up on Tuesday. There was no grand prize winner on Friday night, so Tuesday's drawing will be worth at least $576 million. The cash option on that works out to just shy of $254 million. I'm Tammy Trujillo.
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8: It's a love story, and baby, she said yes. So it's gonna be
9: forever. Adam Sandler officiated the wedding as Swift's brother Austin served as the man of honor, while Kelsey's brother Jason was the best man. Guests say you would have never known you were in Madison Square Garden, saying they first walked through a tunnel that featured photos of the couple and then passed through a so-called secret garden. The reception featured performances from Stevie Nicks and Paul McCartney, while attendees enjoyed foods catered from the couple's favorite New York City restaurants. In New York, I'm Natalie Migliori.
8: Madonna's new album is now streaming. Come on, meet me on the dance floor.
10: Come here, baby, I can give you much more tonight. Confessions 2 is a sequel to her 2005 classic, Confessions on a Dance Floor, and features the singles I Feel So Free and Bring Your Love, which features Sabrina Carpenter. The album also features a duet with Madonna's own daughter, Lola Leon. Critics are heaping praise on the album, with Billboard calling it a stunner, and both Pitchfork and Rolling Stone calling it her best album in 20 years. I'm Mark Mayfield.
8: Minions and Monsters topped the holiday weekend box office, but the seventh installment of the Despicable Me franchise fell far short of projections. The animated film earned over $65 million over the five-day period, but that was $15 million less than expected. That's entertainment. I'm Daria Albinger.
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12: 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Next Tuesday, the season 3 debut of the Netflix sports reality series Quarterback, featuring Jaden Daniels, Baker Mayfield, Cam Ward, and Joe Flacco. Next Wednesday on Netflix, the fourth season start of the reality show The Ultimatum, Marry or Move On. Next Thursday, the debut of the new Netflix comedy starring Will Ferrell, The Hawk. Next Friday, the launch of the Netflix romance film Heartstopper Forever and the Mexican drama thriller Desire. Next Monday on Amazon Prime Video, the new docuseries Murder 101, based on the hit podcast. Next Tuesday on Paramount Plus, the docuseries premiere of The Real Wolf of Wall Street. Next Wednesday on Apple TV, the launch of Lucky, starring Anya Taylor-Joy. Next Wednesday on Amazon Prime Video, the start of the new action comedy Ride or Die, starring Hannah Waddingham and Octavia Spencer. Next Friday on Hulu, the debut of the drama film They Fight, starring Andre Holland. And next Friday on Shudder and AMC Plus, the streaming launch of the Japanese psychological thriller movie, Exit 8.
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5: Israeli Prime Minister Benjamin Netanyahu's pushing back on Vice President Vance's remarks about Israeli officials' criticism of the Trump administration's peace deal with Iran. Scott Carr reports.
6: Last month, the vice president warned that Israel should refrain from attacking the only powerful ally it has, in his words. But according to Prime Minister Netanyahu, his nation has many, many friends. In responding to Vance's remarks, Netanyahu also touted Israel's cyber and technological capabilities. And he said he respects the vice president and that they have a very good relationship, but it doesn't mean they always agree. I'm Scott Carr in Washington.
5: NATO leaders are gathering in Turkey this week for a summit as the Trump administration continues to scrutinize the transatlantic alliance. The summit kicks off today in Ankara, where European leaders are bracing for a future in which the U.S. plays a smaller role in security and defense. Member states last year committed to spending 5% of their GDP on defense by 2035. The ongoing Russia-Ukraine war is also expected to be a focus. President Trump is set to meet Wednesday with Ukrainian President Vladimir Zelensky on the sidelines of the summit. AI actress Tilly Norwood is set to star in her first feature film. Matt Mattinson explains.
7: Particle 6, the AI-focused studio behind Norwood, announced the comedy drama Misaligned Monday. The film will follow Tilly after she's convinced by a rogue bot from the dark web to abandon her guardrails and begin developing desires, impulses, and ambitions, making her more human. The project marks the first full-length AI feature film from the studio, who says traditional film professionals will work alongside AI specialists in order to complete the movie. The film is currently in early development. I'm Matt Mattinson.
5: Two more countries have punched their tickets to the World Cup quarterfinal round. Spain made it in with a 1-0 win over Portugal. Following the match, Portugal's Cristiano Ronaldo announced his World Cup retirement. In the nightcap, America's dreams were crushed with a 4-1 loss to Belgium. I'm Tammy Trujillo.
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14: The different color noises, white noise, brown noise, pink noise. Brown noise is deeper, has lower frequencies, it's got more bass, minimalizes that higher frequency. Mm-hmm. And I didn't really know this, but apparently you can liken some of these to sounds in nature. And apparently brown noise is more akin to like a river rapid or a heavy rainfall or thunder.
15: Because there's also white noise and pink noise, you think brown noise is just named after the color brown. Wrong. There was a scientist named Robert Brown from Scotland.
14: White noise is used, aside from just sleeping, a lot of times with like noise-canceling headphones and stuff, mm-hmm. masking other sounds.
15: Pink noise is a little different. It's kind of like the compromise between white noise and brown noise.
14: As far as which one is best for sleep, there have been some very middling studies over the years. But at Oxford in 2017, they said that they fell asleep 40% faster listening to white noise, but their overall sleep was about the same.
15: Okay.
14: There was a study in 2017 from Northwestern of 13 older adults, and they said pink noise provided deeper sleep overall and improved ability to recall words.
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0: Bill, why is my eye twitching? Does this mean I'm in perimenopause? 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
6: Three staccato cries of Mayday and an eyewitness report of a mid-air explosion is about all that is known this morning of the British Columbia air disaster, which yesterday claimed 52 lives.
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16: Ahead of this week's NATO summit in Turkey, President Trump is out with a warning that the U.S. will either make a deal with Iran or, quote, finish the job. Trump made the remark while speaking to reporters in the Oval Office on Monday. Peace talks between the two countries are set to resume after the funeral for Iran's supreme leader. The ceremonies are being held nearly 4 months after he was killed in a U.S.-Israeli airstrike. Democrats are working to put some distance between themselves and Maine Senate candidate Graham Platner after a sexual assault allegation was made against him. Mark Mayfield reports.
17: In a report by Politico, a woman who dated Platner accused him of forcing her to have sex with him almost 5 years ago, despite repeated objections. Congressman Ro Khanna of California and Senator Ruben Gallego of Arizona announced that they are withdrawing their endorsements, with Khanna saying Platner should drop out of the race. Platner has denied the new allegation, but in a video, he said he's taking time to reflect on the best path forward with his candidacy. The embattled Platner has faced many questions about his past conduct, including claims he had a tattoo resembling a Nazi symbol he later covered up, as well as one woman alleging physical abuse. I'm Mark Mayfield.
16: Some big changes are coming for Microsoft's Xbox division. That story from Brad Ford.
13: Microsoft's Xbox unit's been struggling. 3,200 jobs will be cut. It's part of a broader push by Microsoft to lower its labor costs. This follows voluntary buyouts the company started offering employees in May. 1,600 positions will be cut now, while the other jobs will be cut as four game development studios leave the Xbox unit. In all, 4,800 jobs are being eliminated. I'm Brad Ford.
16: An elite team of North Virginia first responders is coming home after helping with disaster relief work in Venezuela. Virginia Task Force 1 was demobilized by the State Department on Monday. Dozens of team members and six trained rescue dogs were sent to the South American country last month after two earthquakes led to over 3,000 deaths. The U.S. Embassy in Caracas posted a thank you message to the Urban Search and Rescue team, saying their extraordinary work brought hope to Venezuela at an extremely critical moment. I'm Tammy Trujillo.
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8: President Trump hosted the kickoff celebration of the Great American State Fair. Speaking from the National Mall Wednesday night, Trump touted the virtues of the U.S. and declared that America is back.
9: There has never been anything like the United States of America, and together we are making it bigger and better and stronger than ever before.
8: Trump did turn political, telling the crowd that things are much better since he came back into office. People flocked to the mall for the event that featured a series of military flyovers, the U.S. Army and Marine Corps bands, singer Lee Greenwood, and a gigantic Ferris wheel. It was billed as a patriotic opening ceremony to launch Freedom 250's first-of-its-kind World Fair. And President Trump defending his decision not to sign the bipartisan housing bill. The bill, meant to help buyers with the goal of lowering prices, sailed through the House and Senate and was set to be signed by Trump on Wednesday. Trump canceled the signing, posting that he won't sign it until the Save America Act voting ID bill gets passed. That's politics. I'm Mark Mayfield.
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13: Ahead of this week's NATO summit in Turkey, President Trump is out with a warning that the U.S. will either make a deal with Iran or, quote, finish the job. Trump made the remark while speaking to reporters in the Oval Office on Monday. Peace talks between the two countries are set to resume after the funeral for Iran's supreme leader. The ceremonies are being held nearly 4 months after he was killed in a U.S.-Israeli airstrike. Democrats are working to put some distance between themselves and Maine Senate candidate Graham Plattner after a sexual assault allegation was made against him. Mark Mayfield reports.
14: In a report by Politico, a woman who dated Plattner accused him of forcing her to have sex with him almost 5 years ago, despite repeated objections. Congressman Ro Khanna of California and Senator Ruben Gallego of Arizona announced that they are withdrawing their endorsements, with Khanna saying Plattner should drop out of the race. Plattner has denied the new allegation, but in a video, he said he's taking time to reflect on the best path forward with his candidacy. The embattled Plattner has faced many questions about his past conduct, including claims he had a tattoo resembling a Nazi symbol he later covered up, as well as one woman alleging physical abuse. I'm Mark Mayfield.
13: Some big changes are coming for Microsoft's Xbox division. That story from Brad Ford.
15: Microsoft's Xbox unit's been struggling. 3,200 jobs will be cut. It's part of a broader push by Microsoft to lower its labor costs. This follows voluntary buyouts the company started offering employees in May. 1,600 positions will be cut now, while the other jobs will be cut as four game development studios leave the Xbox unit. In all, 4,800 jobs are being eliminated. I'm Brad Ford.
13: An elite team of North Virginia first responders is coming home after helping with disaster relief work in Venezuela. Virginia Task Force 1 was demobilized by the State Department on Monday. Dozens of team members and six trained rescue dogs were sent to the South American country last month after two earthquakes led to over 3,000 deaths. The U.S. Embassy in Caracas posted a thank you message to the urban search and rescue team, saying their extraordinary work brought hope to Venezuela at an extremely critical moment. I'm Tammy Trujillo.
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26: From Westwood One. Good morning, I'm John Trout. It's Tuesday, July 7th, 2026. Here's what's coming up on America in the Morning.
27: A woman who previously dated Maine Senate candidate Graham Plattner says he drunkenly forced her to have sex. I'm Lisa Dwyer.
28: He criticized ICE in an email. Now a Rochester, New York man is taking the agency to court. I'm Sue Aller.
29: At the White House, President Trump took credit for getting FIFA to review a red card issued against U.S. star Flo Balogun, Ed Donahue, Washington.
30: The U.S. High Court weighs in on Texas's age verification law for mobile apps.
0: I'm Clayton Neville.
1: King Charles III's strange son is traveling to the land of his birth. Charles de Ledesma, London.
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1: Now 25 past. Welcome back. You're with America in the Morning. A former strength and conditioning coach at Bucknell University has been charged in the death of a football player who collapsed during training. Calvin Dickey was a freshman who was recruited to play lineman positions and suffered from a medical condition that increased his risk of serious injury following extreme exertion. He was in a training session in 2024 led by Mark Kulbis, who told him and other football players to do 100 up-downs. Kulbis was the only coach in the room during the training, had been informed of Dickey's medical condition, and had received training from the school on it. During the exercise, Dickey began to struggle, then passed out. He was taken to the hospital, where he died 2 days later. An autopsy found that his death had been caused by the exercise, along with his medical condition. Mark Kulbis has now been charged with felony aggravated hazing and misdemeanor counts of involuntary manslaughter, reckless endangerment, and hazing. Shifting gears, Prince Harry has returned to the UK for a week-long visit to raise awareness for the Invictus Games. Correspondent Charles de Ledesma reports the trip has sparked buzz over whether Meghan and the kids will also join him.
2: King Charles III's strange son is travelling to the land of his birth for a series of charity engagements that begin Tuesday. But for most royal watchers, that's just background noise. For the past 10 days, British tabloids and news broadcasts have been filled with speculation about whether Harry's wife, Meghan, will accompany him and, more importantly, whether they'll bring their two children, Prince Archie and Princess Lilibet, so they can finally get to know Grandpa Charles. But everything's up in the air as Harry seeks to arrange protection for his family after a government meeting refused to authorise taxpayer-funded security. Charles de Ledesma, London.
1: 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I'm John Trout. 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
13: A white woman's murder shocks the city. A black man from the projects comes forward with information about the case.
14: He says the police are his friends.
13: But out of nowhere, he goes from star witness to prime suspect.
14: And then that's it. They turn on him.
13: 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Lee Harris is sentenced to 90 years.
15: I get 90 years for killing somebody I have never seen.
13: Behind bars, Lee finds an unlikely ally in his cellie, Robert. The pair are like chalk and cheese. There's no way their paths would ever cross on the outside. But as a fellow inmate, Robert sees through the lies and vows to do the unthinkable. Clear Lee's name.
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1: America in the Morning from Westwood One. I'm John Trout. Coming up this half hour,
20: the shocking allegation that threatens to sink a Democratic Socialist candidate.
21: Do you not remember what happened last night?
20: I'm Joan Jones.
22: Charlie Kirk's widow faces his alleged killer in court.
23: I'm Clayton Neville.
24: President Donald Trump says he's building a granite helipad on the White House South Lawn. I'm Josh Boak.
25: Four people, including a police officer, were killed in a shooting in Ohio. I'm Julie Walker.
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5: A
1: America in the Morning continues with the Tuesday national forecast. Here's AccuWeather.com meteorologist Matt Rindy.
2: A system will be moving out of the Rockies into the northern plains, producing heavier thunderstorms from eastern Montana into the Dakotas and Minnesota, and a few of those storms could contain damaging winds, hail, along with heavier rain, maybe even a tornado, and then we'll have more showers and thunderstorms also bubbling up over the rest of southern Idaho into Wyoming and then southward to the Four Corners. It's going to be a quiet day along the west coast with more sunshine, but the heat will be building with highs well into the 90s across the interior parts of Washington and Oregon, with a few 100s as well, and then climbing into the 110s as you head into the desert southwest. A storm just off the northeast coast will cause widespread showers and thunderstorms, with heavier rain expected to continue through parts of southern New England this morning, where another 1 to 2 inches of rain can fall. That will last into the early afternoon, and this could lead to some more flooding throughout the area. Clouds and rain will keep temperatures in the 60s and 70s. As you head farther north, there will be more sunshine as high pressure holds the rain back, and temperatures will warm into the 80s through northern New York into northern New England. Farther south, there will be some afternoon thunderstorms along the same system through much of Virginia into North Carolina, and a few of those storms could be strong with damaging winds possible, and there also could be some heavy rain with local flash flooding. And the rest of the southeast will have scattered afternoon thunderstorms, and while there'll be more hit or miss, there could still be some drenching rainfall. And then farther west of that, there'll be a system over Arkansas, which will cause more showers and thunderstorms for the state. And then farther to the south into Louisiana, and then into Mississippi and western Tennessee. And the slow nature of these storms could produce some flash flooding as well. That's the nation's weather. I'm AccuWeather.com meteorologist Matt Rindy.
1: 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I'm John Trout. Maine Democratic U.S. Senate candidate Graham Plattner is facing mounting pressure to end his campaign after a woman publicly accused him of sexual assault. Correspondent Joan Jones has the latest.
3: Plattner has denied the allegation, calling it false and politically motivated.
4: Regardless of the inaccuracy of the reporting, but mindful of the political reality it will inflict, we are taking the time to reflect on the best path forward.
3: The sexual assault allegation is made by a woman who dated Graham Plattner on and off for more than 2 years. She tells Politico in late 2021, Plattner entered her home while drunk and forced himself on her.
6: He was heavily intoxicated, had intentions with me, and wasn't listening when I said no. Yes, I remember very specifically saying, I'm not into this. I remember that the most.
3: CNN's Jake Tapper on the question being asked by many Americans.
7: Why did you ultimately decide to do it? Why come forward?
6: A few reasons. One of the biggest ones is that I think that there are a lot of men in this world relying on the silence of women.
3: The Democratic Senatorial Campaign Committee said today that Plattner needs to withdraw right away and allow voters to choose a new candidate. And if he doesn't, they will not continue to fund his campaign. Now, Plattner has postponed several campaign events. He says he's taking time to consider the future of his campaign. Under Maine election rules, Democrats have a limited window to choose a replacement nominee if he does withdraw. For America in the Morning, I'm Joan Jones.
1: Correspondent Lisa Dwyer reports an upstate New York resident is suing after being questioned by ICE investigators over comments made in an email.
8: Upstate New York resident David Strever is suing U.S. Immigration and Customs Enforcement for sending federal officers to his house with a warning over an email he sent Todd Lyons. Strever was on a trip to Finland when two officers showed up at his home in June, presenting his wife with a warning notice indicating that that email was considered a threat. Agents also showed up at a hotel in New York City when he returned. Homeland Security Secretary Mark Wayne Mullen says allegations that they are attempting to squash free speech is categorically false. Strever's attorneys say the email was clearly within the protection of the First Amendment and in the context of political speech. I'm Lisa Dwyer.
1: A judge in Utah is considering whether there is sufficient evidence to hold a trial for the man accused of last year's assassination of conservative political activist Charlie Kirk. Correspondent Clayton Neville is following the case.
22: The preliminary hearing's expected to last 5 days. Tyler Robinson hasn't entered a plea and could face the death penalty if convicted in the case. Monday's hearing in Provo, Utah, marked the first time that Charlie Kirk's widow, Erica Kirk, and his parents have appeared in the same courtroom as Robinson. The suspect accused of shooting Kirk during a rally on the Utah Valley University campus last September. Robinson's lead defense attorney, Catherine Nestor, cross-examined former Utah Valley University police officer Chris Bagley about so-called security gaps on the day of the shooting.
9: So you can see a towel, but you can't see an actual gun.
10: I don't know
9: gun.
10: If it was a towel or a blanket. I don't know what it was.
9: But you can't see an actual gun.
10: No, like an object, like a form of a gun, like a long object.
22: Former Utah State Bureau of Investigation agent David Hull described video evidence documenting the moments after the shooting.
11: Mr. Kirk's detail, his own security team, removed him from the scene whilst administering first aid, and they conducted what would be called a hasty transport to Timpanogos Hospital.
22: He testified that a massive number of tips came in after the shot was fired.
11: Cell phone videos were coming in. If you imagine there's 3,000 people at an event and everybody has a cell phone, there was a lot of information that people were willing to share with us.
22: Erica Kirk and her in-laws temporarily left the courtroom when Bagley described the shooting itself. Donald Trump Jr., a close friend of Kirk's, was also seen in the courtroom. Later this week, evidence expected to include a videotape statement by Robinson's former roommate. I'm Clayton Neville.
1: It's 18 till. When we return on America in the Morning, the White House getting another makeover. What's changing at 1600 Pennsylvania Avenue after these messages?

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5: It's 5 till. Welcome back. You're with America in the Morning. President Trump rang the opening bell of the stock market from the Oval Office on Monday. The first-of-its-kind ceremony was organized to celebrate the first day of trading after the launch of Trump Accounts, a new kind of individual retirement account for children, on July 4th.
6: Children that are born without money, without any money, great parents, they can have everything, can be great, but they have no money. They can become very wealthy children at 18, and they can flip it over, or their people can flip it over into other vehicles at a certain age so that they don't take it out. I would recommend they probably don't take it out, but they can have a lot of money, especially if the market continues.
5: The president was joined by executives from companies on the exchange, White House officials, and Senator Ted Cruz, who helped him champion the legislation that created the Trump accounts. Actor Rob Reiner made a presidential cameo for his final on-screen appearance. With more, here's correspondent Kevin Carr.
7: Rob Reiner, who passed away in December, made a surprise cameo over the weekend. The Princess Bride director shot a scene for Larry David's HBO series Life, Larry, and the Pursuit of Unhappiness last fall, about a month before he and his wife were found dead in their Brentwood home. Reiner played George Washington giving his farewell address, declining to run for a third term.
8: No man should serve more than two terms as president.
7: Reiner, as Washington, even suggests a constitutional amendment for term limits. Larry David, playing a colonial villager, responds.
9: Well, what if there's some in office, some narcissistic who doesn't follow the Constitution?
7: Reiner and David go back and forth predicting current events.
8: I would suggest that after every presidential election, there be a peaceful transfer of power.
9: Yes. Anyone who would accept the results of a free and fair election is a sociopath.
7: Other topics touched upon include illegal emoluments, the January 6th insurrection, ICE crackdowns, attacks on universities and the free press, and even the Epstein scandal. Eventually, another Trump critic, Jimmy Kimmel, appeared as a possible voice of reason.
10: Are you suggesting that the president would take the time to challenge anyone who dare make fun of him? As if he were a big baby.
7: The scene eventually devolves into chaos, with Reiner as Washington giving up trying to reassure the people. I'm Kevin Carr.
5: It was on this date in 1969 that George Harrison, Paul McCartney, and Ringo Starr gathered at Abbey Road Studios to record the timeless Beatles track, Here Comes the Sun. That's our show for today, Tuesday, July 7th, 2026. America in the Morning is produced by Alexander Hinton. I'm John Trout. This is Westwood One.
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11: Good morning, 459ers. It is Tuesday, July the 7th, and we're waking up to clear to partly cloudy skies across the entire state this morning. Now, temperatures within about a 4, 5, 6 degree trading temperature range, anywhere from the upper 60s to the lower 70s here this morning. And winds are very light right now, light and variable. The grain complex trading mixed here this morning on both sides of unchanged. July corn down 1.25, September's down 0.25, December's unchanged, and March down 0.25. Soybeans, July down 0.75, August up 2.25, September's up 1.5, and the November contract up 2 cents. Meal is unchanged right now. Oil is fractionally higher. Wheat is down 1.5, and December oats are up 1.5. So that is how we're seeing the grain complex here this morning. And we are showing as far as the closing numbers on Monday, live cattle, August down 12 cents in the day. October closed up 35 cents. December closed up 25. February up 15. The feeder cattle contracts, they were lower. August down 12 cents in the day. September down 60 cents. And October down 78. In the hog trade Monday, July lean hogs down $0.5. August closed down 23 cents. October up 55. And the December lean hog contracts closed up 95 cents. Now, crude oil this morning is up 74 cents a barrel at $69.29. And looking at the as far as Monday, again, just kind of a mixed day. New show lists appear to be steady in Nebraska, Colorado, and somewhat larger numbers in Texas and Kansas. Let's check in right now with Wendy Wild in the WHO Radio Newsroom.
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12: It's 5 o'clock. I'm Wendy Wild. Mostly cloudy for the moment and 71 degrees, clearing though by this afternoon. Here's what's trending on WHO. NATO leaders meeting in Turkey, including President Trump, beginning today for a summit. The Trump administration's continuing to scrutinize its transatlantic alliance. The U.S. planning to play a smaller role in NATO, leaving European leaders to step up. A new study reports that vandalism and property damage are down in Iowa.
13: Insurance comparison website iSelect looked at the number of reported incidents in Iowa between January and April of this year compared to the same period of time last year. The comparison finds the number of reported acts of vandalism and property damage fell 15% this year. The study also identified the top cities in Iowa for vandalism reports, with Des Moines and Davenport taking the top two spots, respectively. I'm Dave Bull.
12: A disaster proclamation is now issued for four Iowa counties after severe storms June 29th. Jasper, Osceola, Polk, and Story counties are still cleaning up after widespread building damage. The damage includes downed trees, power lines, power outages, damaged or destroyed grain bins in farm buildings, and structural property damage. That would be damage that compromises the integrity, stability, or load-bearing capacity of buildings. The disaster declaration activates the Iowa Individual Assistance Grant Program and Disaster Case Advocacy Program, and it allows state resources to be used in the recovery efforts. President Trump thinks the flagrant foul against WNBA Indiana Fever guard Caitlin Clark last month was pretty bad. Mark Mayfield reports.
14: Speaking Monday about his intervention in the World Cup to get a U.S. player's red card suspension reversed, Trump brought up the June 24th incident where Phoenix Mercury forward Alyssa Thomas received the foul and a one-game suspension after she made contact with Clark's throat. Trump said he thought Clark was treated rather rough. As for Clark, she says she's ready to stop talking about it because it's distracting from the amazing talent in the league. I'm Mark Mayfield.
12: 503, now from the Hertz Farm Real Estate Services Farm Desk, Dwayne Murley on News Radio 1040 WHO.
11: Thank you, Wendy. And again, we are seeing choppy trade here this morning in the grain complex. July corn down 1.25 cents. September's unchanged. Diesel is up 0.5 cents. March up 0.25 cents. July soybeans down 0.75 cents. August up 2.5. September up 1.75. And November is up 2 cents. A complete look at the markets coming up. 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
12: 71 degrees. I'm Wendy Wild. Our next update at 5:30. Breaking news and severe weather as it happens. On Des Moines News, Weather and Traffic Station, News Radio 1040 WHO.
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11: 8 minutes after 5 o'clock. Welcome to the WHO Radio Morning Farm Show. My name is Dwayne Murley. I will take a look at the markets here till about 5:30. Then we're going to check back in with Wendy Wild in the WHO Radio Newsroom. And we are about a half hour away from the WHO Morning News with Jeff Angelo. And lots to talk about today. And you've heard on the news here, the U.S. men suffer a humiliating defeat to Belgium in the World Cup. And Jeff's going to talk more about that. Also, a soccer fan from Columbia led police on a 10-mile chase in southwest Iowa. And Powerball is expanding to the United Kingdom later this month. And, well, the hope is for bigger jackpots. And Jeff will have more on that coming up in about a half hour from right now on the WHO Morning News with Jeff Angelo. Let's go ahead and take a look at how the markets are trading right now. We're kind of on both sides of unchanged here, and then we'll share a conversation that Bob Quinn had with Peter County, and Peter is the head of the Blue Ribbon Foundation at the Iowa State Fair. They've got a lot of projects going on right now. They look at some of the projects that are currently underway and some that will be underway and also into the future at the Iowa State Fairgrounds. We'll also have a look at the crop progress report that came out Monday afternoon. July corn right now down 1.25 at 439.5. September up 0.75 at 439. December corn up 0.5 at 458.25. And March up 0.5 at 473. Soybeans, July down 0.75 at 1181.5. August up 2.75 at 1186.75. September beans up 2, 1183. And November, new crop up 2.25 at 1194.5. December soybean meal is up 30 cents a ton at 313.80. Oil is fractionally higher at 66.77. Chicago wheat down 0.01 at 613. And December oats up 1.5 at 348.75. Livestock closed mixed on Monday. In fact, looking at that trade again, just not really seeing the fundamental support the traders were hoping for. Now, new show lists appear to be about steady in Nebraska, Colorado, and larger in Texas and Kansas. And as far as the live cattle trade on Monday, just slightly stronger. Traders found a tick of technical support around the market's 100-day moving average. We did see the August close lower. That was the only contract that was lower in the live cattle market. August down 12 cents at 239.10. October 35 cents higher at 234.65, and December up 0.25 at 234.47. Now, Monday's harvest estimated at 103,000 head, 1,000 fewer than a week ago and 10,000 fewer than a year ago. Box beef prices, they ended the day lower. Choice down 59 cents at 386.48, select down 156 at 365.87, and that is going to be on 102 total loads. 56.5 choice, 12 select, about 12 trim, and just shy of 21 loads of ground beef. Now, today's cattle call, it is said to be lower, with box beef prices starting the week off lower, and packers able to get some cattle bought cheaper last week. Probably going to see some lower trade here if we get started this early in the week. And last week, the northern trade, Iowa, Nebraska, about $5 lower compared to the prior week. Then we did see that live trade marked at about $3 lower compared to the prior week. In the feeder cattle market, it was kind of interesting, actually. We did see corn trade higher throughout the day on Monday. That had an effect on the feeder cattle market. And of course, feeder cattle contracts did end up closing lower and really just kind of keeping up with last week's trend. But the country is also showing strong demand right now. So, with the feeder cattle prices lower on Monday, we'll definitely kind of keep an eye on how things pan out today as the corn markets are trading lower than what we saw yesterday. So that probably had a little bit of an effect on the cattle trade in the feeder cattle market on Monday with the higher corn prices. Now, August feeders 12 cents lower at 360.50. September 60 cents lower at 357.87. October closed 77 cents lower at 354.80. Now, at Joplin Regional Stockyards in Carthage, Missouri, compared to a week ago, feeder steers, they were steady to $10 higher, except the five weight steers, they were 15 to 18 stronger. Feeder heifers five lower to five higher, and then about 79% of the feeder cattle supply did weigh over 600 pounds. Now, the CME feeder cattle index for June the 2nd, down $1.52 at 371.11. Lean hog contracts into the day mixed, with a couple of nearby contracts closing lower, while the remaining deferred contracts, they were a touch higher. More than anything, traders want to see continued consumer demand in order to keep pushing those contracts higher. July closed a half a dollar lower, 93.35. August closed 22 cents lower at 98.52. And October just over a half a dollar higher to close at 82.57. Hog prices unavailable on the daily direct afternoon hog report due to confidentiality, although we can see just shy of 3,000 head did sell throughout the day, and that's going to put the market's five-day rolling average at $97.21. Pork cutouts totaled 292 loads with 264 of cuts and 28 trim. Them pork cutout values up 19 cents at $96.25. And Monday's harvest estimated at 468,000 head, 16,000 more than a week ago and 2,000 fewer than a year ago. The CME lean hog index for the 1st of June up 19 cents at 91.67. And today's hog call, it is said to be higher with pork cutout values higher. Packers likely be a tick more aggressive in today's cash market. It is 5:15, and Bob Quinn had a chance to go to the Iowa State Fairgrounds on Monday and sat down with Peter County. And Peter heads up the Blue Ribbon Foundation at the Iowa State Fairgrounds, and they talked about some of the projects that are currently underway at the Iowa State Fairgrounds.
0: There is a big project going on at the Iowa State Fairgrounds. I had a chance to be at the fairgrounds today and talked about some of the new things that are being fundraised with the Blue Ribbon Foundation. Well, the great Iowa State Fair just around the corner. Peter County is with me right now, and he heads up the Blue Ribbon Foundation. And they are the folks that are responsible for raising funds for a lot of the things you see and don't see at the great Iowa State Fair. Peter, welcome back to the Big Show, number one. You have a fundraising event coming up this weekend, this Saturday, and it is a way for everyone to contribute to the Iowa State Fair and some of the needs on the fairgrounds. It's called the Corn Dog Kickoff. Tell me a little bit about it.
1: Corn Dog Kickoff is our only annual fundraiser that the Iowa State Fair Blue Ribbon Foundation puts on. And we do it here, you know, about a month out before the fair starts every year. We do it in the William C. Knapp Varied Industries building. We put on a big show, no pun intended, where we have a bunch of fair food. You get your cookies, you get your pork chop on a stick, you get your turkey leg, and then we have a really nice silent auction and live auction. We'll have over 2,000 great fair lovers in that Varied Industries building this Saturday night, raising funds for capital improvements on the fairgrounds. So you're coming out here, you're supporting the institution that you love, and you're having a great time while you're doing it too.
0: How much money over the years, and how many years have you been working here with the Blue Ribbon Foundation to raise funds?
1: I've been at the Blue Ribbon Foundation for 12 years. The Blue Ribbon Foundation has been around for over 30 years now, and we've raised over $225 million for capital improvements and infrastructure improvements on the Iowa State Fairgrounds. It's been a great labor of love. I would tell you it is amazing to see how much Iowans love their fairgrounds. They love their Iowa State Fair. They want to see this place grow. They want to see it thrive, and they want to see the traditions maintained as well that they experienced when they were a kid, so their own children and grandchildren can experience that too.
0: The fairgrounds is one of the few areas in the state of Iowa where people take ownership. They really believe, they do. I mean, this the people that come to the fair own the fairgrounds. They love it. To spend time here, it's family reunion time. What are some of the things that you typically look at for funding?
1: We look at all things. large and small. You know, 450 acres on these fairgrounds, over 60 buildings on these fairgrounds. You know, just think of owning 60 different homes and how much deferred maintenance you might have, how much you want to be able to do in the future. Like we say, we want to maintain all our traditions. We want you to, when you come out here, to be able to do what you did when you were a kid. And you're able to do those agricultural traditions and the culture out here. And that will always be that way. That will always be maintained because that is our culture. And we also, you know, we always want to add. So there's something new for you to do, new for you to experience with your family. So we look at everything. We look at everything large. We look at everything small. I would say the most compliments that we all get out here would be air conditioning or bathrooms or shade. That's what people, they love, and they appreciate that more than anything. I get excited about all capital improvements. I love this time of year out here, watching it come together. You know, we're about 40 days out from the fair, so it's really quite exciting to see it all come together.
0: You know, when I step on the fairgrounds, I swear I can smell popcorn from Zag's popcorn stands. That's what was a big deal when I was a kid coming to the fair. You're about to undertake, and I actually already started, I believe, one of your largest renovations here in the fairgrounds, and that is restoring the hog barn, or bringing it and redoing the hog barn. And it's going to be a big project. Tell me the time frame.
1: Yeah, we've undertaken renovation. I sometimes refer to as a restoration of all of our livestock barns. This is an amazing project for us. We started this about 3 years ago with the sheep barn. It is completed. We have now the horse barn will be completed by this year's fair. And then we will move on to the swine barn, which we've started as well with new restrooms and new offices, and the cattle barn. This is going to be over a $40 million capital improvement for the Iowa State Fair and the Iowa State Fairgrounds. And this will be the largest capital improvement we've ever taken on in our history. Go back to that culture and history of the Iowa State Fair. Those livestock barns, our livestock barns represent that culture, represents, you know, all the 4-H, all the FFA kids showing in those barns, the lessons they are learning for the rest of their lives. So we want to maintain that, and we want to grow that. And so again, another labor of love that we've been able to do with these wonderful livestock barns. They're on the historic registry, so they will maintain that historic nature to them, but they all have unique wants and needs and issues that we are addressing. So, you know, they're all, you know, approximately 100 years old. So we are preparing them for another 100 years here right now.
0: Can people direct

0: house. We encourage folks, if they would like to help out with that, to certainly do and consider a donation to the Back the Barns part of the renovation and the restoration at the Iowa State Fair.
1: Yeah, great conversation with Peter County, who heads up the Blue Ribbon Foundation. And to find out more about Back the Barns, you can log on to blueribbonfoundation.org. 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

0: Latino USA. I'm Maria Hinojosa. I sit down with New York City Mayor Zohran Mamdani to talk about sports, immigration, politics, and the serious question of what makes a great New York City taco. But Mr. Mayor, as a Mexican,
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3: Report says that Iowa farmers spent just over 4 days in the field last week. 8% of the Iowa corn crop is silking. That's going to be up 7% compared to a week ago, down 5% compared to a year ago, and down 2% from the five-year average. Nationally, 16% of the corn crop is silking. 0% of the corn crop is in the dough stage. Corn condition rated 1% very poor, 4% poor, 17% fair, 59% good, and 19% excellent. Nationally, 67% of the corn crop is rated good to excellent. 37% of the soybeans in Iowa are blooming. That's up 25% compared to a week ago, up 3% compared to a year ago, and up 6% compared to the five-year average. Nationally, 34% of the soybean crop is blooming. 3% of the crop is setting pods. That's up 2% compared to a week ago, down 5% compared to a year ago, and up 2% compared to the five-year average. Nationally, 9% of the soybean crop is setting pods. Soybean condition came in at 1% very poor, 7% poor, 25% fair, 57% good, and 10% excellent. The national rating for soybeans came in at 64% good to excellent. 96% of the Iowa oat crop is heading. That's up 2% compared to a week ago, up 3% compared to a year ago, and up 1% compared to the five-year average. Nationally, 86% of the crop is headed. Oat condition came in at 0% very poor, 2% poor, 16% fair, 59% good, and 23% excellent. Nationally, the oat crop is rated 53% good to excellent. Pasture condition for Iowa came in at 1% very poor, 3% poor, 23% fair, 51% good, and 22% excellent. Nationally, the pasture rating came in at 33% good to excellent. Topsoil moisture condition in Iowa rated 1% very short, 10% short, 71% adequate, and 18% surplus. Subsoil moisture condition rated 3% very short, 16% short, 65% adequate, and 16% surplus. Weekly precipitation totals range from no measurable amounts at multiple southern stations to 10.99 inches in Polk City. That's in Polk County. The statewide weekly average precipitation was 2.53 inches, more than double the amount of 1.10 inches. Little Sioux in Harrison County and at the Sioux City Airport in Woodbury County, those locations reported the week's high temperature of 97 degrees. That was on both the 28th and 29th of June, on average 12 degrees above normal. Sanborn up in O'Brien County reported the week's low temperature. That was 56 degrees on July 5th. That's going to be 6 degrees below normal. It is 5:30. 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
5: It's 5:30 and right now kind of hazy, cloudy, 71 degrees, but becoming sunny by this afternoon. I'm Wendy Wild. Here's what's trending on WHO. Accused Charlie Kirk killer Tyler Robinson standing trial in Utah. Prosecutors right now are trying to convince the judge they have enough evidence for a death penalty case. Police officer Chris Bagley testified yesterday, day one, about the security near the rooftop where Robinson is accused of positioning himself to shoot and kill Charlie Kirk at Utah Valley University.
6: Was anybody around that was law enforcement?
7: No.
6: Nobody on the roof?
7: No.
6: Nobody on the stairway?
7: No.
6: Nobody on the walkway.
1: No.
5: And Begley was questioned by Robinson's attorney, Catherine Nestor. He says he was the first one to get to that spot on the roof.
2: To me, it looks like a sniper pad, a person that has been laying in a prone position, and you've got markings of elbows, knees, and feet to where somebody was in the line of sight of where Charlie's tent was.
5: Kirk's parents and his widow, Erica Kirk, were in the courtroom. Donald Trump Jr. also in attendance. The White House is getting ready for new presidential helicopters.
7: President Donald Trump says he's building a granite helipad on the White House South Lawn to accommodate new and more powerful presidential choppers. Confirmation comes as construction crews had already begun working on the helipad.
8: When you land on the grass, it's not that the grass gets discolored, it gets ripped out. So now we're building a helipad, beautiful helipad, and it's got the seal of the White House on it in granite.
7: Trump says the project would be privately funded by Sikorsky Aircraft and estimated its cost at up to $6 million. At the White House, I'm Josh Boak.
5: Fundraising's underway for the 144 families forced out of their apartment units by flooding over the July 4th holiday weekend. Property management at Parkside East says 32 of the families will not be able to return home for many months. Impact Community Action is one of several organizations that are raising money to help those families. A new state disaster proclamation will also allow those who apply and qualify to receive state financial assistance. It happened. The U.S. men did not beat Belgium after all that ruckus with the president trying to challenge one of the players, the lead player, being removed from the game and actually succeeding in that reversal. Jeff Angelo talks more about the defeat coming up on the WHO Morning News. It's 5:33 now from the Hertz Farm Real Estate Services Farm Desk. 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
3: 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And again, we are seeing choppy trade in the grain complex here this morning. Corn on both sides have unchanged. July is down 1.25. September's down 0.5. Deece is up 0.25. March down 0.25. July soybeans down 0.75. August up 1.75. September's up 0.01. And November new crop up 1.25. 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
5: 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We've got a look at the weather forecast and the WHO Morning News with Jeff Angelo next.
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5: It's 71 degrees. The clouds and hay should burn off pretty quick as the sun comes up. I'm Wendy Wild. Our next update at 6. Breaking news and severe weather as it happens on Des Moines News, Weather and Traffic Station, News Radio 1040 WHO.
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25: And suddenly it's a Tuesday, July the 7th, 2026. Thank you for kicking off your day with the WHO Radio Morning News. To paraphrase the coach on Letterkenny, that was embarrassing. Well, it turns out all of that fuss about getting Balogun back on the field, our president intervening, getting his red card suspension reversed, didn't mean a thing. Balogun was not a factor. The United States men's soccer team humiliated by Belgium 4-1 on Monday night. And look, I have been following soccer now for quite some time. It was actually the World Cup that turned me on to soccer. As a kid, I wasn't much into it. As an adult, 1 year was watching the World Cup, really loved it, and have loved worldwide soccer ever since. And there's just a certain point where you're constantly told, oh, you know, the United States men, they have finally arrived. They're ready to compete with the elite in the world. No, they're not. And it's not a moral victory anymore. It doesn't feel like it. We're the United States of America. At some point, when are we going to be able to compete with the elite programs in the world? Or do we just accept this mediocrity on and on and on and on? The team choked on the world stage. Huge, raucous home crowd on hand, ready to make history. Let's get into the quarterfinal. They played terribly. They were tentative. They were scared. They weren't ready to take the moment, seize the moment. And the ultimate humiliation was when the goalkeeper attempted to clear the ball and kicked the turf. And the ball rolled away from him, and Belgium scored. And I thought to myself at that point, boy, oh boy, imagine if you are, say, a high school soccer coach, and you've gathered your team to watch these elite players demonstrate at the highest level how the game is played, and you saw a goalkeeper attempt to clear the ball and kick the turf. And the ball feebly roll away from him. And the opponent scoring on that. Now, my granddaughter goes to Ballard High School. And We saw a handful of Ballard soccer games this year. Really love high school soccer at Iowa. I promise you, I never saw the high school goalkeeper kick the turf when he was attempting to clear the ball. I mean, if you are a high school coach watching that game with the players, wow, what do you say to those players afterwards? That was just a terrible effort. And I think it's okay for U.S. soccer fans to finally say, look, enough with the moral victories. Enough with the, wow, they really gave it their all, which they didn't last night. We'd like to see them actually win against some of the elite teams in the world. Following the game, Carly Lloyd was on Fox Sports. Carly is a two-time FIFA Player of the Year, and she wasn't mincing words either.
0: No, look, it's a bit of a downer for us being out here now after this loss, but I felt like they lost the game before they even stepped out onto the pitch, and I'm not sure why, and I don't know the reasons, but just from the beginning, just chasing, tentative, scared, just not confident on the ball. And I think big-time players, you wanted some of those big-time players to step up in big moments. And I got to be honest, I was a bit disappointed with Christian Pulisic. I think whether he wants to be the star of this team or not, we didn't see enough from him in this particular game and really the whole World Cup. Little glimpses here and there, but, aside from this loss, I think on the brighter storyline, it's been a fantastic World Cup. This team has united the country. They have gotten American fans to fall in love with them, and there is a bright future, but this is just a real disappointing loss to go out on.
25: There's a bright future. We've been told that for years. When does the bright future arrive? Not last night. Meanwhile, a soccer fan from Colombia made an unexpected stop in southwest Iowa last week, and maybe not the kind of stop he was hoping for. According to the Fremont County Sheriff's Office, 33-year-old Nestor Morante Segura from Bogota was in the United States to follow the World Cup when a deputy spotted him driving about 90 miles an hour in a 70 zone on Interstate 29. Deputies say they tried to pull him over, but instead of stopping, he just kept going, leading officers on a chase that lasted roughly 10 miles. The pursuit finally ended after deputies used stop sticks to bring the vehicle to a stop. Now, here's where the story gets interesting. Segura told deputies he wasn't trying to run. He claimed he didn't hear a siren, and he thought emergency lights by themselves didn't mean he had to pull over. He was arrested and charged with excessive speeding and eluding. Now, there's a charge I didn't know existed, eluding. But after posting bond, he was released. And according to the sheriff's office, Segura still made it to Kansas City in time to watch Colombia's national team beat Ghana 1-0 and advance to the World Cup round of 16. I don't even know how he made it on time after being arrested. Perhaps he was just, ignoring, maybe he didn't know what tickets were for while he was here. So he just hit 90 again. Not quite sure. But another interesting local angle on the World Cup madness that's going on around the country. Coming up, your next Powerball ticket could be competing against players across the Atlantic. And Democrats are suddenly running away from one of their own Senate candidates. What happened there? We'll be talking about that in 7 minutes on News Radio 1040 WHO. But first of all, on this fine Tuesday morning, let's talk a little farm with Dwayne Murley at the Hertz Farm Management and Real Estate Services Farm Desk. Good morning, Dwayne.
3: Hey, good morning, Jeff, and thank you. Starting to see some activity again out in the sale barns. Of course, a lot of those sale barns shut down during the week of the 4th of July. Oftentimes, they may host a barbecue or some type of an appreciation day and kind of getting back to normal here. This week, the Joplin Regional Stockyards down in Carthage, Missouri, compared to a week ago, feeder steers, well, they were steady to $10 higher, except the five-weight steers. They were 15 to 18 higher. Feeder heifers 5 lower to 5 higher. And then 79% of the feeder cattle supply did weigh over 600 pounds. 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
29: We're talking about streaming music. 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
30: 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We got this new thing. That was Napster. There were 27 billion transfers per month, song transfers.
29: Everything was completely upended, and Apple came along in 2003 and brought massive stability to this huge sea change. At the same time, roughly, an alternative model was developing, and that was just streaming.
30: The first legit on-demand streaming service was Rhapsody in 2001. Pandora came along in 2005. Spotify comes along. They changed the game. Pandora was still trying to be kind of like radio in a way. 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Apple's 0.7, YouTube Music 0.7. 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
6: Right. We only have 30 minutes.
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6: Yeah. 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We'll probably talk about horses and dressage fair amount,
7: 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And, you know, we'll talk to people, maybe we'll have some guests on, and we'll answer some reader questions if you have any. I'm Matt Levine, the Money Stuff columnist at Bloomberg Opinion.
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25: Mostly cloudy skies, 71 degrees at your Hy-Vee studio at 552 on a Tuesday, July the 7th. 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We've got the WCI Pools and Spas text line available to you. 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Hit that microphone, record a message, send it my way. You are reacting to the story that a guy from Colombia, a soccer fan from Colombia, was pulled over after a 10-mile chase in southwest Iowa, and he told police, "I didn't know that flashing lights without a siren meant I had to pull over." On the text line, Jeff, I don't know what Colombia's like, but in Puerto Rico, every police and emergency vehicle drives around with their lights on all the time. It is very confusing. I wondered that. Like, even though I'm smiling about the story, I wondered if culturally this guy explained to police that, hey, people in my country drive around with the lights on all the time. So I didn't know I had to pull over. That may be a legit excuse, and according to you, it is quite possible that that is a legit excuse. Have you ever looked at one of those giant Powerball jackpots and thought, boy, how could they get any bigger? Well, they're about to. Powerball is expanding to the United Kingdom later this month. It'll become available to lottery players across the pond for the first time. And the good news for U.S. players is you don't have to learn any new rules or pay anything more for a ticket. The game is going to stay exactly the same here. The big idea is simple. More players buying tickets means more money flowing into the game, which could help jackpots grow faster and get even larger. Now, the British version of Powerball is going to look a little different. Tickets will cost about $5 US, and they'll have a few different prize levels. In fact, United Kingdom players can win a small prize just by matching two numbers, which isn't an option here in the United States. Also in the United Kingdom, an interesting difference, if somebody wins the jackpot in the UK, they'll be paid as an annuity over 30 years. Now, as you know, in the US, winners can choose between the annuity or the lump sum cash option, and most Americans do go for that cash option. And before you start worrying, if a winning ticket is sold in Iowa and another winning ticket is sold in London on the same drawing, the jackpot will be split between the winners, just like it is when multiple players in the U.S. hit the same numbers. So the United Kingdom launch is scheduled for July 21, with their first Powerball drawing on July 22. Meanwhile, right now, players are chasing a jackpot that's currently more than $400 million. It'll be fun after July 22nd to track just how quickly that United Kingdom jackpot goes up. following the United Kingdom starting to play the game. They play again starting on July the 21st. Politically, here back at home, Democrats, well, they have only themselves to blame. Their chances for winning the majority in the U.S. Senate are starting to dwindle because they just kept backing this guy who I keep calling a piece of work in Maine, Maine Senate candidate Graham Plattner. Now, you should have known from the very beginning that he was trouble because, well, the dude has a Nazi tattoo. But Democrats just came right alongside, oh, he's okay. Let me look a little closer. I'm not really sure that's a Nazi tattoo. Then there were multiple reports that he was abusive toward women. Well, redemption story, okay? He's turned over a new leaf. Well, now, according to Politico, a woman is accusing Plattner of sexual assault. And California Congressman Ro Khanna, Arizona Senator Ruben Gallego, who stuck with Plattner all of this time and actually campaigned alongside of him, finally have withdrawn their endorsements. And now they're calling for him to drop out of the race. Plattner has stopped showing up for some scheduled campaign events and now says he's reevaluating his role in the race. He could get out and Democrats could nominate somebody to replace him. One of the guys who have not been in on Plattner from the very beginning, and boy, is time proving him the wise man, Democrat John Fetterman from Pennsylvania. He was on with Laura Ingraham last night, and he said, Laura asked him, what would you like to say tonight if you could say anything to Plattner himself? Here's what the senator had to say.
1: I don't have anything to say to that trash bag, you know, and he's a dead man walking politically. But now for me, you know, my thoughts are with the poor women that have been brutalized by him. And I want to salute the courage for the woman to come forward and all the people that dismissed the women, you know, that he abused in the New York Times thing, you know, and all the people that sent Plattner checks or cashed checks from Plattner. You know, maybe look in the mirror, the kind of person that you were pushing. And now that put the Senate, you know, the majority path in serious risk. We all, you know, any normal person could have seen what was coming.
25: Absolutely. And certainly Senator Fetterman is a normal person. But look, this highlights the hypocrisy of politics. Often when you and I talk here on the morning news, we say, look, let's talk about things that you and I plainly can see in plain sight. But the politicians hope that you don't notice it. Politics is about power and is about getting the people in power that will do the things you want them to do, first and foremost. So you have all these people for years telling you what a terrible person Donald Trump is. And how dare you support Donald Trump because he's a terrible person. And then you got a dude running in Maine who's got a Nazi tattoo, and there's been several reports, including what Senator Fetterman was referring to, a New York Times report, that he's been abusive to women, and you're like, you know, he believes the right things, and that's really all that matters to me. And it takes an actual sexual assault allegation for a couple of folks to finally withdraw their endorsement. You know why this happened. It's the hypocrisy of politics. Oh, all these people want you to not support Donald Trump because he's a terrible person. No, they don't like him because he does stuff that they don't like. You can be a terrible person as long as you believe the things I believe. That's what a lot of supporters and a lot of those politicians in politics actually say and do and believe. It is hypocrisy at its highest level, and you're seeing it play out in Maine, and it is probably going to cost the Democrats the majority in the U.S. Senate. It's 6 o'clock, and the news continues.
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25: Thank you for kicking off your Tuesday with the WHO Radio Morning News. It launched with promises to slash government waste and shake up Washington. Now Doge is officially gone. So did Elon Musk's experiment actually accomplish anything? Or was it all hype? We'll take a look at the work of Doge in about 4 minutes. I'm going to be sorry that it's gone, because then I can't come on the air anymore and just talk about Doge. 6:01, let's head into the WHO Radio Newsroom. Wendy Wild has your top stories of the day. Good morning, Wendy.
5: Good morning. Kind of hazy clouds right now. They should burn off quickly as the sun rises and starts to shine. 71 degrees. Here's what's trending on WHO. The City of Waukee City Council looking at restricting e-bikes and e-motorcycles on sidewalks. People in Waukee say they are dangerous.
10: To think that you should allow anything going faster than 5 or 10 miles per hour on a sidewalk is crazy. It's crazy, and it's going to get people hurt.
5: Rich is a Waukee resident testifying at a public hearing last night. Waukee Mayor Courtney Clark.
11: We can't have kids with these devices on the street. They're all over the place on the street. The only other option is to move them. We cannot get rid of them. Not the kids, the devices. So we have to relocate them.
5: Not the kids. She says if the new ordinance passes, e-bikes, e-motor riders would be required to yield to pedestrians on sidewalks. They would also allow police to enforce regulations. The council has approved moving forward with more consideration of the ordinance. The city of Norwalk also considering a new ordinance on e-bikes and scooters. Theirs would ban the faster e-bikes altogether from city sidewalks, trails, and parks, and possibly require riders to wear helmets. The city council will hold their second reading July 16th on an ordinance to fine parents who fail to supervise their younger children, 13 and younger, to follow those rules. Riders 14 and older would get the citations themselves. Fines would start at $50. Prosecutors are laying out the case for the death penalty against Tyler Robbins and the man accused of shooting and killing Charlie Kirk during a speech at Utah Valley University 10 months ago. Hannah Schoenbaum reports.
12: I'm here outside the 4th District Courthouse in Provo, Utah, where the man accused of killing Charlie Kirk is present for the first day of his week-long preliminary hearing in the murder case. We've heard prosecutors bring forth their first witness, a former Utah Valley University police officer who was on duty during the speaking event where Kirk was shot. Robinson has been sitting with his attorneys, mostly looking forward, taking notes. And the Kirk family has been passing around tissues and at times getting up, leaving the courtroom and trying to collect themselves when they got too emotional and needed a moment.
5: President Trump says he needs the new White House ballroom finished in time for a visit this fall from the president of China.
14: President Xi is coming here toward the end of September, the 24th, I believe. And what we need is a big ballroom. We could hold thousands of people to see him. Everyone wants to see him.
5: The president says that ballroom's needed for visits by heads of state, such as recently King Charles and the coming visit by President Xi.
14: Same thing with King Charles. Same thing with a lot of the leaders of countries. And now we're going to have a place the likes of which no country has.
5: It's 6:03 at News Radio 1040 WHO, checking your money. The opening bell rings this morning with yet another record high on the Dow Industrial Average, closing at 53,000 for the first time ever. And SpaceX today joins the NASDAQ 100 less than a month after the company's initial public offering. Most companies wait years to join the NASDAQ 100 if they're ever invited to join at all. And so, Jeff, the stock is going to probably boom, maybe like a rocket ship.
25: I am appreciating the Waukee mayor saying they're not going to ban children.
5: I know, wasn't
25: part
5: that
25: of
5: funny?
25: The effort to have motor scooters. But that would be quite the story, Wendy, if you're like, well, the Waukee City Council's on the second reading of an ordinance to ban children.
5: When can I move? I love kids. I really love kids. When can I move there? What's available? I love kids, Jeff. Maybe she didn't misspeak. Maybe that was deliberate.
25: I don't know.
5: I love kids.
25: Know.
5: I love
25: that
5: kids.
25: It was amazing.
5: Keep them over there on the other side of town.
25: Wendy Wild in the WHO Radio Newsroom this morning. Let's talk a little farm with our guy, Dwayne Murley at the Hertz Farm Management and Real Estate Services Farm Desk. Good morning, Dwayne.
0: Hey, good morning, Jeff, and thank you. The latest Iowa crop progress and condition report came out on Monday afternoon. As far as corn, 8% of the Iowa corn crop is silking. That compares to the national average of 16%. Corn condition, 1% very poor, 4% poor, 17% fair, 59% good, 19% excellent. And that compares to the national rating of 67% good to excellent. And we're not seeing any corn in Iowa in the dough stage yet. 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
25: Thank you, Dwayne. Well, the Doge website has been deactivated as of July 4th. So it's time now to assess whether or not this efficiency group actually accomplished its objectives. Tanya J. Powers, Fox Radio News, is on the Davison Family Dentistry Newsmaker line this morning. Tanya, welcome back to WHO. Good morning.
3: Thanks for having me on.
25: Well, let the debate begin, Tanya. Doge is officially shut down, and that was pre-planned by Elon Musk and the president. So what are people saying about what it actually accomplished, if anything?
3: Well, the big question is, did it accomplish what it set out to do? The short answer is no, and or it depends on which measuring stick you're using. Here's what I mean by that. The Doge, Department of Government Efficiency, set a goal first to balance the budget by cutting $2 trillion in waste, fraud, and abuse. Okay? Balance the budget by reducing $2 trillion. This was later reduced to $1 trillion and then again to $150 billion. They were, you know, trying to reduce the size and scope of the administrative state. They were reforming regulations, eliminating small agencies, using technology to cut costs, and probably the biggest one that we saw and felt physically was shrinking the federal workforce with all those people who lost their jobs. They cut the federal workforce by 9% in less than 10 months. That's 271,000 jobs that were lost. The only other time that we have seen a drawdown of federal employment like that, that fast, has not been since the military demobilizations at the end of World War II and the Korean War. The order, as you mentioned, that created Doge also established the Intuit, which was July 4th. Doge claims it saved $215 billion. That's why I said it depends on which measuring stick you're using. If you're using the third goal that they had, which was 150, then yes, by their own numbers, they claim they saved, more than that. The public receipts don't yet fully document what their headline savings claim is. It's fair to note the message on the Doge website said that they're working to upload all of the receipts, but as of this point, you can't go to the website and see, where are the numbers that back up the $215 billion claim? The other thing to remember is that federal spending went up at the same time that Doge was happening. So you're looking at numbers of $7.6 trillion is what the federal government spent in the first 11 months of the calendar year of 2025. That's $248 billion more by November of last year compared to the same month in 2024, just to give you some context about this, about how the spending was going on at the same time that Doge said it was cutting money and waste, fraud, and abuse and stuff from the federal budget.
25: Well, and I think the point that Tanya's making there, and that's an excellent point. A lot of times when listeners reach out to me, they say I would like government spending to be cut. They don't mean just make the increase slower. They actually want cut, and we haven't seen that as of yet. Tanya J. Powers with the numbers on the Davison Family Dentistry Newsmaker line. Tanya, thanks for joining us this morning. So Doge shuts down. Now, for those people like me that would like to see a more efficient, more limited government, those Doge folks are still around. And you can also still put your hope in J.D. Vance's investigation of all this fraud that's been going on. Will that result in an actual cutback in federal government spending? We'll be here to talk about it at the WHO Radio Morning News. Well, coming up, Des Moines suffered less fireworks damage this year, but city officials suffered more booing. We'll talk about that in 5 minutes on News Radio 1040 WHO. First of all, time to talk a little traffic. Let's check on that morning commute.
8: Looks like the stall northbound on 35 past E.P. True has been towed away. Everything open through the area. The rest of 35 is in good shape this morning. 80 also offering up no complaints. And traffic is moving smoothly on both 8035 and on 235. With traffic every 15 minutes in the morning, I'm Mike Priest on News Radio 1040 WHO.
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15: This is Lee Habib, host of Our American Stories. On our next episode, we'll share the story of an invention we truly can't live without. We're, of course, talking about air conditioning and the man behind it. 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
25: Speaking of air conditioning, a little patchy fog this morning, otherwise mostly sunny. We're back up to 88 degrees today, mostly clear tonight. Low of 68 degrees, sunny for your Wednesday. Tomorrow's high, 91. We're going to call them partly sunny skies currently at the Hy-Vee Studio, 71 degrees at News Radio 1040 WHO.
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25: 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Wendy Wilds in the WHO Radio Newsroom. She's got the headlines this morning. Good morning, Wendy.
5: Good morning, President Trump. Right now, getting off Air Force One in Turkey ahead of today's beginning of the NATO summit. A new study finds reports of vandalism and property damage are down in Iowa. You know, we learned just the other day that a lot of violent crimes are down as well. And just yesterday, I found, you were talking about sweet corn booths. I found one. Talked with Hayden from Christensen Farms in Granger. They were set up in West Des Moines, just on the edge of Grimes there. And we sat and chatted a bit, and they had jams and all that really good stuff. But anyway, she helped me pick out four good ears of corn. So tonight we will feast.
25: Well, and I was seeing that this heavy rain that they got was really also affecting them, trying to get in the field, get some sweet corn, get those on the trailers and the back of the pickup trucks. As you can imagine, that here you are opening the season and you're dealing with eight inches or more of rain. That had to have been a big challenge.
5: Well, and you don't want to leave it out there with that either, because you could have some problems from that. Although I understand corn smut is a thing. Have you ever heard of corn smut?
25: I've heard of corn sweat.
5: Corn smut.
25: No.
5: It's real. I'll send you a picture. Look it up.
25: No, don't you send that to me. You'll get me banned off the iHeart network.
5: A delicacy.
25: You're going to send me corn smut.
5: People say.
25: And iHeart's going to ban my email address.
5: I didn't say corn porn. I said corn smut.
25: It's the same thing.
5: It is totally not.
25: Okay.
5: People eat it, and they say it's amazing. I've never run across it. You have to. You have to peel the ear to find the smut. I guess maybe it'll grow outside.
25: I don't. I'm just telling you.
5: Are you one of those kids who's afraid of trying something new? I'm not eating that, Mom. No way.
25: No, I'm afraid of iHeart banning me off their network because people
5: I said the word smut?
25: Yeah, because you're sending me smut pictures. I don't want that.
5: It's corn. It's sweet corn, Jeff.
25: You know, if you keep pushing this smut on me, they're not going to let you run for the Senate in Iowa at this point.
5: I don't think that's going to happen.
25: Wendy Wild in the WHO.
5: Plus, it's too hard here. Much harder than Minnesota anyway.
25: To get on the ballot.
5: Yeah.
25: As Monday listeners will.
5: You have to work too hard for it. I'm just going to go eat my corn smut.
25: Wendy Wild in the WHO Radio Newsroom. 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Good morning, Dwayne.
0: I'll do my best, Jeff. Actually, it is a fungal disease. So it is a thing. So, hey, looking at the crop report from Monday, soybeans, 37% of the soybean crop is blooming in the state of Iowa. That compares to the national average of 34%. Setting pods, we sit right at 3% here in Iowa compared to the national average of 9%. And then the soybean condition, 1% very poor, 7% poor, 25% fair, 57% good, and 10% excellent. And nationally, the soybean crop is rated 64% good to excellent. From the Hertz Farm Management and Real Estate Services Farm Desk, I'm Dwayne Murley.
25: But Dwayne, how much of it is smut? Do you get that on your report or not?
0: No, I don't. I do not get that report.
25: Okay,
0: that
25: good.
0: Part of the report.
25: So, I don't want that kind of smut talk on my show.
0: I know that, and our agronomists who join us on the big show, if that were to become an issue, I'm sure they'll be talking about it. But I understand where you're coming from. So.
25: I got you, Dwayne Murley. Thanks, Dwayne. We'll hear from Dwayne again after the 6:30 news this morning. A report on fireworks from the city of Des Moines indicates less damage but more booing. The city says fireworks caused a lot less damage to parks and trails this year compared to last year. According to a new report, only 5 park and trail areas had reported damage or debris from fireworks compared to 12 locations in 2025. Now, there are still a few issues. A trash fire was reported.

0: of 68, sunny tomorrow, back up on Wednesday to 91. Currently partly sunny skies at your Hy-Vee studios, 71 degrees. It's time for sports.
1: The U.S. run at the World Cup is over. The Americans crash out in the round of 16, losing 4-1 to Belgium. It's day 8 at Wimbledon. The action includes an American showdown in the quarterfinals. Jessica Pegula faces Coco Gauff. Yesterday, Taylor Fritz won, advancing to the men's quarters. And it was reported last week, but is now official. Two-time MVP Giannis Antetokounmpo traded from Milwaukee to Miami. He'll wear number 7 with the Heat. I'm Matt McCoy.
0: Well, Democrats thought Maine might help them win back the Senate. Now they're trying to explain away a political nightmare that's blowing up in their faces. 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
3: 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Guaranteed human.
4: Democrats are hoping to win the majority in the U.S. Senate in the fall election. And as part of that effort, they pinned their hopes on a guy in Maine who's got a Nazi tattoo. And it's not working out very well for them. Who'da thunk? So Democrats are scrambling to distance themselves from Maine Senate candidate Graham Platner after a woman accused him of sexual assault. Now, this is the guy with the Nazi tattoo. This is the guy that's already had previous reports about being abusive toward women. Despite that fact, there were a number of Democrats who endorsed him, campaigned alongside of him. Now they're finally withdrawing their endorsements. A guy that's never been on board with Graham Platner is Senator John Fetterman, a Pennsylvania Democrat. He was on Fox News television last night with Laura Ingraham, and Laura asked him, what would you like to say if you could say anything to Platner himself?
5: I don't have anything to say to that trash bag, you know, and he's a dead man walking politically. But now for me, you know, my thoughts are with the poor women that have been brutalized by him, and I want to salute the courage for the woman to come forward, and all the people that dismissed the women, you know, that he abused in the New York Times thing, you know, and all the people that sent Platner checks or cashed checks from Platner, you know, maybe look in the mirror, the kind of person that you were pushing, and now that put the Senate, you know, the majority path in serious risk. We all, you know, any normal person could have seen what was coming. The kind of person it is. Now, he was the one Democrat that refused to not just call him out what he is.
4: And so Senator Fetterman calling out his own political party, because of course many members of this party for years have been telling us what a terrible person Donald Trump is. But once a terrible person ran for office that agreed with you on the issues, well, you were willing to back them. Let's face it, last night's loss by the U.S. men's soccer team was flat out humiliating. We'll talk it through next on the WHO Radio Morning News. It's 6:30. Time to head into the WHO Radio Newsroom. Wendy Wilde's got your top stories. Good morning, Wendy.
6: Good morning. Sun coming up, shining down, starting to burn away the fog, if you want to call it that, the haze and the clouds. We're expecting it to be sunny by this afternoon right now, 71 degrees. Here's what's trending on WHO. The president has now arrived in Turkey, joining NATO leaders this week for a summit, the ongoing Russia-Ukraine war, one of the focuses, and the president holding talks with Ukrainian President Volodymyr Zelensky tomorrow. The United States is planning to play a smaller role in NATO. That leaves European leaders to pick up the slack. A new study finds reports of vandalism and property damage are down in Iowa.
7: Insurance comparison website iSelect looked at the number of reported incidents in Iowa between January and April of this year compared to the same period of time last year. The comparison finds the number of reported acts of vandalism and property damage fell 15% this year. The study also identified the top cities in Iowa for vandalism reports, with Des Moines and Davenport taking the top two spots, respectively. I'm Dave Bull.
6: A disaster proclamation now issued for four Iowa counties after the severe storms over the holiday weekend, June 29th into the holiday weekend. Jasper, Osceola, Polk, and Story counties are covered in the proclamation. They're still cleaning up after building damage, downed trees, power lines, power outages, damaged or destroyed grain bins and farm buildings. President Trump says the flagrant foul against WNBA's Indiana Fever guard Caitlin Clark last month was pretty bad.
8: Speaking Monday about his intervention in the World Cup to get a U.S. player's red card suspension reversed, Trump brought up the June 24th incident where Phoenix Mercury forward Alyssa Thomas received the foul and a one-game suspension after she made contact with Clark's throat. Trump said he thought Clark was treated rather rough As for Clark, she says she's ready to stop talking about it because it's distracting from the amazing talent in the league. I'm Mark Mayfield.
6: 6:32 at News Radio 1040 WHO, checking your money. The president asking Walmart to cut prices on summer cookout foods, so they are.
1: In a statement, Walmart said it will cut the price on 1 pound of 73% ground beef by about 12%. It also says it will lower the prices on items including Coke and Pepsi products, but did not say how much that discount would be. President Trump took to Truth Social to praise the decision, saying this is a huge deal for the many millions of Americans who smartly shop at Walmart, which is a truly patriotic company.
6: John Trout with that report. However, the president's requests don't always work. Remember that $2.50 a gallon social media post? He's like, immediately. Yeah, national average this morning, $3.79. Iowa, $3.49. Des Moines, $3.50. So that one didn't work. But
4: I'll tell you, though, I've never seen a president, and I don't mean this in a bad way, Wendy, but I've never seen a president involve himself in so many things. Like, you know, he involved himself in the red card in the World Cup. He's commenting on Caitlin Clark. And now he's praising Walmart and basically saying, you know, hey, this great patriotic company is lowering prices. I mean, if you're Target this morning, you're like, huh?
6: Well, and on top of that, he's building a helipad, and I'm hoping to finish building a ballroom at the White House, and he's now in Turkey for negotiations. What isn't he got? He's got his fingers in everything.
4: It's truly amazing to follow.
6: Ever? Does he sleep?
4: I have read that his staffers say he sleeps 3 hours a night. That's it, 3 hours. And honestly, I mean, there are times when I'm prepping for the morning news, you know, and the show gets underway at 5:30 in the morning. He's already posted on True Social, and you and I are talking about it. So, the staff says he sleeps 3 hours a night.
6: Did you ever work with somebody? I did. I worked with this guy. His name was John, but his nickname was Bear because he was this really big guy, and he had a lot of hair and a beard, and he slept 3 hours a night. He just never slept. Yeah. He came in and he did the morning show, and then he just kept working all day, and he was this amazing personality. Dropped dead at 45. Dude, get some sleep.
4: I was in the Iowa Senate with Steve King before he was Congressman King. Steve never slept. Never slept.
6: Really?
4: I mean, he was always up. He was always emailing me or talking about different things that were going through his head.
6: He's still alive. So is President Trump. So
4: healthy, making a difference still in Iowa politics. Good guy. Yeah, his name immediately popped in my head when you asked me who have I ever worked with that doesn't sleep.
6: 3 hours. That's Steve King. That's amazing. I mean, I don't know how a body can function. I mean, I had 3 hours of sleep Sunday night. I thought I was going to die.
4: I hear you.
6: Monday.
4: I mean,
6: I thought
4: it
6: I would die yesterday.
4: Differently. Absolutely.
6: Yeah. Last night, 8 hours, and I woke up this morning. It's like, oh wow, that's what it's like. I don't know how they can do that every night.
4: I understand. Wendy Wild in the WHO Radio Newsroom. 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Good morning, Dwayne.
2: Hey, good morning, Jeff, and thank you. We are seeing mixed trade right now in the corn and soybean markets. July corn down 1.25 cents. September's up 1.25. December and March both up 1.5 cents. July soybeans down 0.75 cents. August up 3.25. September's up 2.5. And November's up 2.75 cents. December soybean meal's up $1 a ton. Oil fractionally higher. September Chicago wheat's up 1.5 cents. And December right now up 2 cents. 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
4: Thank you, Dwayne. Well, that was humiliating. I mean, there's just really no other way to put it. We're all hyped up for U.S. men's soccer in the World Cup. They're in the United States, big hyped local crowd showing up, going to make history, going to make the quarterfinals. Balogun's back. He's their top striker. He's their top player. Got a red card, but FIFA decided that he didn't have to be suspended for the match. It's our best team on the field. 4-1 loss to Belgium. And really not in the game, basically, at all. I just don't know that there was many times in the game where I felt like the U.S. was really seriously challenging for the win. I mean, at the one point where they scored, Tillman again, on a free kick, almost seconds later, Belgium scored again. And the U.S. team looked like it was just stressed, like the pressure had gotten to it, and they buckled. And I know year after year we're told, well, it's a real moral victory and boy, everybody loves these guys and they really get people into soccer. Okay, I have been following world soccer for quite some time now, and really there's a period where that's got to be over and you expect the U.S. men's team to be better. They cannot compete with the elite teams in the world. And okay, if we were on the rise at this point, you'd say, okay, it's encouraging. They're going to get better. And a lot of people are continuing to say that. But look, if you're a longtime soccer slash football fan, you know that we've been saying this for years about the U.S. men's team. And at some point you get tired of it and say, okay, when will they in fact be an elite team, if ever? Here is analyst Alexi Lawless on Fox Sports after the loss last night.
9: First off, I think congratulations have to go to this Belgium team to come into this environment and put on a show like that. And from a U.S. perspective, they picked the worst time to play their worst game. And I think Mauricio Pochettino and the players would admit that. You know, to echo what Stu and John said, you know, anytime this happens, and I've been through this now a lot, the question is always, well, was this a success? Look, I think that this team did win hearts and minds. I think that this team did bring people into the tent, and they should be incredibly proud for that. But also, there's a part of me that says the time for moral victories is over, and so we've left something on the table here.
4: I agree with that. I mean, did you win some hearts and minds? Yes. But really, in that effort last night, did you lose a lot of hearts and minds as well? I mean, at one point, the U.S. goalkeeper was trying to clear the ball, and he kicked the turf. He buried his foot in the turf, and the ball dribbled away from him, and Belgium scored. They buried it in the net. That's humiliating. I mean, I love Iowa high school soccer. I haven't seen a high schooler do that. And I just pictured in my mind, okay, if you were a high school soccer coach in Iowa and you had a watch party with your team last night and you say, guys, this is the best in the sport. This is the elite of the United States. And you watch the goalkeeper try to clear the ball and actually bounce his foot off the turf instead. What do you say to your players? That was embarrassing. Okay, we're moving on with our lives, though. I am on my social media today asking you what team you're going to adopt now that the U.S. is out. My Facebook page is Need to Know with Jeff Angelo, the Instagram account Jeff Angelo Radio. I'm going with Norway. First of all, I love this kid Holland. I think he's amazing. And also, the way that they beat their drum, the fans beat the drum and row, they're fun. So I'm Team Norway for the rest of the World Cup. How about you? 6:40 at the Voice of Iowa, we move into the WHO Traffic Center and check on the morning drive.
10: There's a stalled vehicle eastbound on 8035 past Morningstar Drive. Everything currently off to the right shoulder. No lane blockage. Westbound on 8035. Everything appears to be traveling smoothly. And both 80 and 35 going into and out of the Mixmasters are delay free. With traffic every 15 minutes in the morning, I'm Mike Priest on News Radio 1040 WHO.
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12: This is Lee Habib, host of Our American Stories. On our next episode, a man shares his moving story of immigrating to America and trading gang life in Chicago for marine life on Paris Island. 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
4: Mostly sunny today, a high of 88. Mostly clear tonight, low 68. It'll be sunny for your Wednesday, back into the 90s. 91 will be the high tomorrow. Currently partly sunny skies, 71 at the Voice of Iowa. Do you have neuropathy? Now, I'm talking about numbness, tingling, and pain that just won't stop. 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You heard Dr. Fitzsimmons tell you yesterday on the show, it can result in confinement to a walker, a wheelchair, sometimes amputation. 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
18: 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How did my father become the scheming mastermind? 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
4: We open up the hour talking about the fact that Doge has officially shut down. Did it, in fact, effectively impact government waste? Well, if you're missing the conversations this morning on the WHO Radio Morning News, no worries. 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Hit that. This program appears in podcast form. Wendy Wilds in the WHO Radio Newsroom this morning. She's got the headlines. Good morning, Wendy.
6: Good morning. The president just landing in Turkey this morning, maybe an hour ago. He will be attending the NATO summit that begins today. Accused Charlie Kirk killer Tyler Robinson standing trial in Utah. The judge will decide if he will be able to face the death penalty or if they'll just look at life imprisonment. And the president is getting ready for new presidential helicopters. They're building a new helipad, bigger, better, more powerful. Presidential helicopters are coming. Jeff, I discovered something that I don't think anybody's heard of. I couldn't be home to pick up a package delivery, and I was worried about it. And the post office said, well, sign up for our new electronic signature and inform delivery services. I'm like, okay. So I did, right? You go to USPS.gov. So I now every day get an email with pictures of what they're leaving in my mailbox. They separately send an email with any packages that they're tracking, not only as they're tracking them, but as they're actually getting prepared for tracking, as soon as they have a tracking number. And so inform delivery and electronic signature. I didn't know this stuff existed.
4: I did know about those things, and some friends of mine tell me that it just kind of creeps them out.
6: It is weird.
4: I know. It's like, would you like us to send you a picture of your mail?
6: Everything in your mailbox.
4: I know. Like, and I know they handle the mail, but there was just something.
6: Open the mailbox and get it.
4: I know. It was just a little creepy about getting a picture of your mail.
6: And they're making all these cuts, and it's like, now you can afford to take a picture of every piece of mail. But on the other hand, it's like, if you're expecting something, it's kind of cool, and you can look and say, oh, just junk mail today. I'm not going to stop.
4: Yeah.
6: So there's that. But and then they've also come out with an America 250 postage stamp, which... I'm going to editorialize. I'm sorry. My opinion. It's the ugliest thing I've ever seen. It is U.S. flag blue.
4: Right.
6: But the numbers 1776 go across, actually up and down on the stamp. And they look like, I suppose they're supposed to be quill pens, but they look feathers. Making up 1776. It is so ugly. Come on. This is America. Make something beautiful for me.
4: I know.
6: 250 years. It's like, really?
4: Yeah. Just give me an eagle. Like, give me a cool looking eagle.
6: Well, our picture of the Declaration of Independence.
4: But here's a quill pen.
6: It's ugly.
4: Yeah.
6: Well, I'll send you the picture. You can look at it. But anybody can see it. It's actually, the post office has it on their USPS.com websites. Why would you make it so ugly? Maybe somebody thinks it's pretty.
4: Wendy Wild in the WHO radio newsroom this morning. Dwayne Murley is at the Hertz Farm Management and Real Estate Services Farm Desk. 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
2: Hey, good morning, Jeff. We continue to see the grain trade choppy here this morning following Monday, where we saw tremendous gains in both corn and soybeans. July corn up 1.25, 442. September's up 1.5 at 439.75. And December's up 1.75 at 459.5. July soybeans down 0.75 at 1181.5. August up 3.5 cents, 1187.5. September's up 3 at 1184. And November up 3.5 cents at 1195.75. I'll be back at about 9:30 with a look at the opening market numbers coming up here on WHO from the Hertz Farm Management and Real Estate Services Farm Desk. I'm Dwayne Murley.
4: Thank you, Dwayne. We like talking about the Powerball jackpot at the WHO Radio Morning News when it gets big. And, well, it's quite possible the jackpots are about to get bigger. Powerball is expanding to the United Kingdom later this month, becoming available to lottery players across the pond for the first time. And here's the good news for U.S. players. You don't have to learn any new rules or pay more for a ticket. The game is going to stay exactly the same here, but more players buying tickets mean more money flowing into the game, which could help jackpots grow faster, get even larger. Now, for Brits, their version of Powerball will look a little different than the U.S. version. They'll have a few different prize levels. United Kingdom players can win a small prize just by matching two numbers. That's not an option here in the States. Another interesting difference is if you win the jackpot in the United Kingdom, you'll be paid as an annuity over 30 years. In the U.S., winners can choose between the annuity or the lump sum cash option. And as you and I have talked about in the past, most Americans go for the lump sum cash option. Just give it to me all up front. I might die tomorrow. Just give it to me all up front. So the United Kingdom launch is scheduled for July 21st. The first Powerball drawing will be July 22nd. It'll be interesting post-July 21 to see how quickly and how big these jackpots grow. 651 at the Voice of Iowa. On this Tuesday morning, we head into the WHO Radio Traffic Center. Here's a check on the morning commute.
10: We have our jam cam trained on eastbound 8035 past Morningstar Drive. Disabled vehicle on the right shoulder. Emergency truck is with it. Looks like they're wrapping things up, so hopefully that won't be an issue for much longer. Westbound 8035 gets the all clear. 235 wide open both directions. with traffic every 15 minutes in the morning. I'm Mike Priest on News Radio 1040 WHO.
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4: Mostly sunny today with a high of 88. Mostly clear tonight, low 68. Sunny for your Wednesday, back into the 90s. 91 degrees, the high tomorrow. Currently 71, partly sunny at the Hy-Vee Studios. 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
5: The U.S. run at the World Cup is over. The Americans crash out in the round of 16, losing 4-1 to Belgium. It's day 8 at Wimbledon. The action includes an American showdown in the quarterfinals. Jessica Pegula faces Coco Gauff. Yesterday, Taylor Fritz won, advancing to the men's quarters. And it was reported last week, but is now official. Two-time MVP Giannis Antetokounmpo traded from Milwaukee to Miami. He'll wear number 7 with the Heat. I'm Matt McCoy.
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0: Mindy Williamson with me from the Iowa State Fair. Mindy, it sounds like a dream job working at the fair. Wait, I already work at the fair, but somebody else can also work at the fair too.
2: And we are hiring right now. So we have about 80 full-time staff people who help year-round on the fairgrounds. Then we expand that a little bit over the summer because, as you know, the fairgrounds need a lot of mowing and getting the fairgrounds ready for the fair. But we hire about a 1,600-person crew for those 11 days. So if you're looking for any type of thing to do at the fair, I'm pretty sure we have a job for you, and you can go out to our website, apply online, or we have a new hiring center and you can stop by that weekdays until the evenings at 7 or on Saturdays as well.
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0: Well, in speaking of events, thousands of people are crowding the streets of Pamplona, Spain today for the annual running of the bulls. And yes, people will be hurt. The centuries-old tradition kicks off today, continues through July the 14th. Each morning, bulls weighing more than 1,300 pounds charge through the city's narrow streets as runners try to stay ahead of them, mainly doing this. Ah! I thought this was a good idea at the time. It is a thrill for some, but yes, it's very dangerous. Injuries happen every single year, and 16 people have been killed during the event over the past century. Meanwhile, new CDC data says Americans are living longer. The U.S. death rate fell to a record low in 2025. Life expectancy reached 79 years in 2024, and it's expected to climb even higher when the final 2025 numbers are released later this year, as long as you decide not to run in front of 1,300-pound bulls. 7 o'clock and the news continues.
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0: Two high-profile American projects just took a hit. The U.S. men's soccer team and Doge. We'll be asking if either have lived up to the promise. That's coming up to open up your 7 o'clock hour. And who knew? Democrats decided to back a guy with a Nazi tattoo in the Maine Senate race, and that's not working out very well for them. All that conversation straight ahead on the WHO Radio Morning News. First of all, we head into the WHO Radio Newsroom. Wendy Wild's got today's top stories. Good morning, Wendy.
3: And good morning to you as well. Sun shining through the clouds. It'll be sunny by this afternoon and a warm day. 71 degrees right now. Maybe some thunderstorms. A really good chance, actually. Wednesday night and really late in the night, almost overnight as well. That's Wednesday. So we'll keep an eye on that. Here's what's trending on WHO. Accused Charlie Kirk killer Tyler Robinson is standing trial in Utah. The prosecutors there are working to convince a judge that they have enough evidence for a death penalty case. Police officer Chris Bagley testifying yesterday, day one, about the security near the rooftop where Robinson is accused of positioning himself for the shooting at Utah Valley University 10 months ago.
4: Was anybody around that was law enforcement?
5: No.
4: Nobody on the roof?
5: No.
4: Nobody on the stairway?
5: Nobody
4: on the walkway.
5: Nope.
3: Bagley, questioned by Robinson's attorney, Catherine Nestor. He says he was the first one to get to that spot on the roof where they believe Robinson shot Kirk.
5: To me, it looks like a sniper pad, a person that has been laying in a prone position, and you've got markings of elbows, knees, and feet to where somebody was in the line of sight of where Charlie's tent was.
3: Charlie Kirk's parents and his widow, Erica Kirk, were in the courtroom. Donald Trump Jr. also attending. The White House is getting ready for new presidential helicopters.
6: President Donald Trump says he's building a granite helipad on the White House South Lawn to accommodate new and more powerful presidential choppers. Confirmation comes as construction crews had already begun working on the helipad.
7: When you land on the grass, it's not that the grass gets discolored. It gets ripped out. So now we're building a helipad, beautiful helipad. And it's got the seal of the White House on it in granite.
6: Trump says the project would be privately funded by Sikorsky Aircraft and estimated its cost at up to $6 million. At the White House, I'm Josh Boak.
3: Fundraising underway for those 144 families forced out of their apartment units by flooding at the Parkside East apartments over the weekend, the holiday weekend. Property management says 32 of the families will not be able to return for many months. Impact Community Action, one of several organizations helping raise money to help. Funeral services are now planned for the Iowa Native Air Force experimental test pilot who was killed in a B-52 test flight crash at Edwards Air Force Base. Brad Hovey was 35 years old, a husband and father. Born in Algona, Iowa, he was raised in Adel. Public visitation will be held on Thursday, July 16th at New Hope Church in Adel. That's where his funeral will be held, but it's private for family and friends only. He will be buried at Iowa Veterans Cemetery in Adel. It is 7:03 at News Radio 1040 WHO. Checking your money. So you don't like the stock market? Hey, open your own. Texas has opened the new Texas Stock Exchange.
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3: Justin Yancey heads the Texas Business Leadership Council. He says they want to become a financial leader in the nation. So they're going to go up directly against Wall Street and NASDAQ.
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3: So they've grown bigger in Texas. Why not?
0: Well, it is a really interesting idea. As you know, when my son lives in Austin, which has really become like the new Silicon Valley of the United States. They also have a lot of creative types in Austin, Texas. So it's fascinating that as you're trying to get publicity for your state, draw economic growth in your state, that you would say, you know what, we're going to shift Wall Street to the south. We're going to shift it to Texas. And that's interesting because you go through life taking things for granted, like, oh, Wall Street, you know, that's over in New York, and that's where they do all these things. And, of course, you got the Chicago trade going on. Well, why not in Texas saying, well, we're going to start our own stock market?
3: I mean, look at what Branson, Missouri did, right?
0: Yes. Yeah.
3: They're like, hey, Nashville, that's okay. Just come to us.
0: Right.
3: I mean, and it's huge. People do.
0: You don't take things for granted. Absolutely. So I think that's really a fascinating story.
3: Well, we'll see where that all goes for them.
0: Wendy Wild in the WHO Radio Newsroom. Thank you, Wendy. Well, that was humiliating. The U.S. men's soccer team, all of that big fuss yesterday about getting their number one striker back after the president called the head of FIFA and said, look, I think this one game suspension is not justified, and FIFA agreed, and a lot of publicity, he'll be back, and all of our best players will be on the pitch, and boy, oh boy, did they choke. And they did. Look, this could have been a historic run for the U.S. men's team. You're in your home country, the stadium is hyped, and you came out, and they looked stressed. They looked like they could not handle the pressure. And I couldn't help, the low point of the match was when the U.S. goalkeeper attempted to clear a ball and he kicked the turf instead of the ball. And the ball trickles away and a Belgian player then buries it in the net. And I thought, okay, you're a high school soccer coach and you've gathered your players together and you've said, okay, we're going to watch the most elite players in the United States play today. Hey, kids, watch this. What? The goalkeeper kicks the pitch, not the ball, and basically the U.S. deflated after that, and the game was really over. Two-time FIFA Player of the Year Carly Lloyd appeared on Fox Sports after the loss, and she really didn't mince words about it.
9: No, look, you know, it's a bit of a downer for us being out here now after this loss, but I felt like they lost the game before they even stepped out onto the pitch, and I'm not sure why, and I don't know the reasons, but just from the beginning, just chasing, tentative, scared, just not confident on the ball. And I think big-time players, you wanted some of those big-time players to step up in big moments. And I got to be honest, you know, I was a bit disappointed with Christian Pulisic. I think whether he wants to be the star of this team or not, we didn't see enough from him in this particular game and really the whole World Cup. Little glimpses here and there, but you know, look, aside from this loss, I think on the brighter storyline, it's been a fantastic World Cup. This team has united the country. They have, gotten American fans to fall in love with them.
0: After last night, really? Because here's the thing, if you are a longtime soccer fan, like, you're not just tuning in for this World Cup. This is not your first World Cup. We have been talking for years about the United States men's team rising up and finally competing with the elite teams of the world. And after a while, you just have to keep, you get tired of these so-called moral victories. Like, well, God, they were exciting and they won hearts and minds. No, I actually like them to win against some of the elite teams in the world. And they're not doing that. And I'd like the examination going forward of what do we have to do to improve the soccer program in America so that we can compete in the future. National headlines as well today. As far as DOGE is concerned, the Department of Government Efficiency, DOGE, is officially done. The agency was launched by President Trump and was, of course, closely tied to Elon Musk. It shut down operations on July 4th, and DOGE marked the occasion with a social media post quoting Teddy Roosevelt saying, "Far and away, the best prize that life offers is a chance to work hard at work worth doing." But, of course, the issue is, did they accomplish what we as taxpayers had hoped? DOGE says it saved taxpayers about $214 billion through asset sales, canceled contracts and grants, workforce reductions, and other reforms. But critics argue those savings came at a price. One government watchdog group estimated that federal employee buyout and resignation programs cost taxpayers about $10 billion, calling it an ironic expense for an initiative that was focused on government efficiency. The federal workforce has indeed shrunk by more than 272,000 employees, and nearly 140,000 workers accepted deferred resignation offers. Now, the work continues. The DOGE employees are still spread throughout agencies in the federal government. I'm also interested in J.D. Vance's efforts to root out fraud in taxpayer spending. How much money could that save us as taxpayers? But as you know, as we sit here today, the federal debt is still rising, federal spending is still rising, and as many of you told me over time, you'd actually like to see the federal government cut back its spending. 7-Eleven at the Voice of Iowa. Let's head into the WHO Traffic Center on this Tuesday morning and check on the morning drive.
10: Police responding to a crash with reported injuries at Southwest 8th Street and Tuttle. On 8035, the earlier stall eastbound past Morningstar has been completely cleared away, and both sides of 8035 are problem-free. Also, no issues to note on 235 eastbound or westbound. With traffic every 15 minutes in the morning, I'm Mike Priest on News Radio 1040 WHO.
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0: Sunny today, high of 88, mostly clear tonight, low 68, back into the 90s for your Wednesday. Tomorrow's high under sunny skies, 91. Currently partly sunny skies at the Hy-Vee Studios, 70 degrees. 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
0: Now that the U.S. men are out of the World Cup, what team are you adopting? That is my question on social media today. 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At 7:16, Wendy Wilds in the WHO Radio Newsroom with headlines. 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
26: Morning. And more communities around the Des Moines Metro are talking about e-bikes and e-motorcycles. City of Waukee now, they held a hearing last night. People testifying, they're saying these things are zooming down the sidewalk. They're gonna hurt somebody. The mayor herself saying, you know, we need to relocate them. And then she stopped and said, not the children, the bikes. She doesn't want them on city sidewalks either. So they're looking at a new ordinance, and it would also allow fines against the parents of younger kids riding these things recklessly. And Norwalk is now considering as well an ordinance on e-bikes and e-scooters that would ban the faster ones from city sidewalks, trails, and parks. So it's a thing going on around here. President Trump says he needs to finish that White House ballroom in time for Chinese President Xi to come here in late September. He says it would have been great to have it when King Charles came. He says lots of people want to visit these big heads of states. He'd like to throw big bashes for them. I wouldn't mind going to a party at the White House ballroom. And finally, Jeff, you know, DEET is the thing, right? For mosquitoes, you're going out in the woods, going out for a picnic, you spray DEET. New research is suggesting that mosquitoes have the ability to adapt to DEET for the first time. So, and it's kind of like an evolutionary thing, right?
0: Yeah.
26: So the mosquitoes who don't respond to DEET the way that it does most of them, where they're like, ew, that really stinks, you know, or maybe they think it scrambles their senses and they can't tell, oh, there's a tasty human. Some of the mosquitoes don't seem to respond that way. And
0: yeah,
26: of course, they would then be the ones who survive, and then they'd have more baby mosquitoes who also don't respond the same way to DEET. So it's a thing that they're keeping an eye on.
0: You know what? And I don't think that's a surprising news story. You
26: no.
0: would think that eventually nature adopts to whatever you're attempting to do, and things, species survive.
26: Mm-hmm.
0: So you're right that
26: happens.
0: At some point you have to reformulate DEET or whatever you have to repel mosquitoes, because otherwise you're just spraying at them and they go, ha, ha, ha, I use that as mouthwash, buddy.
26: I'm actually typing right now, if you can hear me in the background. How long has DEET been used for mosquitoes? I mean, aren't you curious?
0: Forever,
26: seems like it's been,
0: right?
26: That's what I'm thinking.
0: Yeah, that's what I'm thinking.
26: 80 years.
0: Yeah, okay.
26: Does it take that long to evolve?
0: Well, that's the, it's a great question.
26: 80 years.
0: It's a great question.
26: Well, maybe that answers it, right?
0: Tougher mosquitoes in 2026.
26: Yeah.
0: That's what we're dealing with.
26: Now, they're
0: with.
26: Not talking about this happening in the wild yet. They're saying this was in laboratory testing.
0: Okay.
26: That they've observed some of these mosquitoes just not they're
0: not
26: like
0: responding.
26: Okay, it stinks, but that's okay, I'll bite you anyway.
0: Exactly.
26: Yeah,
0: so. And they're grumpier because you tried to spray them with DEET, so they're biting you harder. That'll be the problem.
26: I'll show
0: well.
26: You.
0: Yeah, I'll show yeah. you, Wendy Wild in the
26: not
0: WHO.
26: Scared of no DEET.
0: In the WHO radio newsroom. Well, a soccer fan from Columbia made an unexpected stop in Southwest Iowa last week, and not the stop he was hoping for. According to the Fremont County Sheriff's Office, 33-year-old Nestor Monteas Segura from Bogota was in the U.S. to follow the World Cup when a deputy spotted him driving about 90 miles per hour in a 70 zone on Interstate 29. Deputies say they tried to pull him over, but instead of stopping, he just kept going, leading officers on a chase that lasted roughly 10 miles. The pursuit finally ended after deputies used stop sticks to bring the vehicle to a stop. Now, where the story gets interesting is Segura told deputies he wasn't trying to run from them. He said he didn't hear a siren, and he thought emergency lights by themselves didn't mean he had to pull over. Now, I talked about this story earlier in the show, and some of you on the WCI Pools and Spas text line tell me that, yes, in some countries, emergency vehicles run around with their lights on all the time. So, you know, this holds up. Sometimes officers, when they pull somebody over for speeding, you give them a story and they go, yeah, right. But actually, this guy from Columbia saw nothing wrong with a car behind him with the lights going. He did see something wrong, though, when they put the stop sticks out. Then he's like, maybe I ought to figure out what's going on here. 7:20 at the Voice of Iowa. We head into the WHO Radio Traffic Center this morning. Let's get an update on the morning commute.
10: Traffic getting pinched approaching the intersection of Southwest 8th Street and Tuttle as emergency crews are on scene of a crash with reported injuries. For your commute on the interstates this morning, 8035, problem-free in both directions, and 235 is also in good shape. 80 and 35 likewise clear. With traffic every 15 minutes in the morning, I'm Mike.

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4: Democrats, as of this morning, are beginning to scramble to distance themselves from Maine Senate candidate Graham Plattner. This is the guy I've been calling a piece of work. You'll recall that even though the dude's got a Nazi tattoo in his chest, Democrats campaigned alongside him anyway. And then there was a New York Times story about how he'd been abusive to women. Democrats continued to campaign alongside of him anyway. And now Politico has a story with a woman in which she accuses him of sexual assault. Well, finally, Democrats that have endorsed this dude, this piece of work, are withdrawing their endorsement, calling for him to get out of the race.

0: of the people that saw this coming all along is Senator John Fetterman, Democrat out of Pennsylvania. Senator Fetterman has not ever been on the Plantner train, and he was on Laura Ingraham last night on Fox News Television, and Laura asked him, what would you like to say if you could say anything to Plantner himself?
1: I don't have anything to say to that trash bag, you know, and he's a dead man walking politically. But now for me, you know, my thoughts are with the poor women that have been brutalized by him. And I want to salute the courage for the woman to come forward and all the people that dismissed the women, you know, that he abused in the New York Times thing, you know, and all the people that sent Plantner checks or cashed checks from Plantner. You know, maybe look in the mirror, the kind of person that you were pushing. And now that put the Senate, you know, the majority path in serious risk.
0: Yeah, the Democrats now are watching their plans to actually win the majority in the U.S. Senate go up in flames with this main candidacy. And look, here for me is the big picture. This is on display, the hypocrisy that you and I have to deal with every day in politics. You know that politicians and a lot of activists are all about power, getting power at any cost, and then getting things done, the things done that they want to get done on their side. And so you have constant hypocrisy that you're supposed to ignore. So many Democrats over the years have told us that Donald Trump is just a terrible person. I cannot believe this terrible person you would support, but they were willing to come alongside this main Senate candidate, even though it was clear from the beginning that he is not a good person. But you know what? He believes what we believe, so we'll just ignore that. You and I see this on display all the time, and we're supposed to pretend that we don't. And that's one of the reasons that I love talking with you right here on the WHO Radio Morning News, because we just don't ignore stuff like this. You and I know this is going on, the hypocrisy of politics, the lust for power, the willingness to oversee things that you call out in your opponents as long as the person that's running for office aligns with your views. That's what's going on in politics, and it's really the burning the Democrats now in Maine, and it's probably going to cost them the U.S. Senate. Will they learn any lessons? Nope, because that's what the political class does. It simply says, look, I'm willing to ignore what I criticize in my opponents as long as the person that's running for office agrees with me on the issues. 7:30 at the Voice of Iowa. We head into the WHO Radio Newsroom this morning. Wendy Wild has your top stories. Good morning, Wendy.
2: Good morning. Still some hazy clouds, temperature 70 degrees. Here's what's trending on WHO. The city of Waukee next to take a look at restricting speeding e-bikes and e-motorcycles on sidewalks. People say those things are going too fast and they're dangerous.
3: To think that you should allow anything going faster than 5 or 10 miles per hour on a sidewalk is crazy. It's crazy and it's going to get people hurt.
2: Rich is a Waukee resident testifying in a public hearing there. Waukee Mayor Courtney Clark.
4: We can't have kids with these devices on the street. They're all over the place on the street. The only other option is to move them. We cannot get rid of them. Not the kids, the devices. So we have to relocate them.
2: She says if the new ordinance passes, e-bikes and e-moto riders will be required to yield to pedestrians on sidewalks. They would also give police power to enforce the city's regulations. Last night was a second reading. They'll move forward. The city of Norwalk also looking at a new ordinance on e-bikes and scooters. Theirs would ban the faster e-bikes from city sidewalks, trails, and parks, and maybe require helmets. Theirs also moves forward. Oh, and by the way, Norwalk is considering allowing fining parents of kids who are violating the city's ordinance. Prosecutors are laying out the case for the death penalty against Tyler Robinson, the man accused of shooting and killing Charlie Kirk, in a speech at Utah Valley University 10 months ago.
5: I'm here outside the 4th District Courthouse in Provo, Utah, where the man accused of killing Charlie Kirk is present for the first day of his week-long preliminary hearing in the murder case. We've heard prosecutors bring forth their first witness, a former Utah Valley University police officer who was on duty during the speaking event where Kirk was shot. Robinson has been sitting with his attorneys, mostly looking forward, taking notes. And the Kirk family has been passing around tissues and at times getting up, leaving the courtroom and trying to collect themselves when they got too emotional and needed a moment.
2: That's Hannah Schoenbaum reporting. President Trump says he needs the new White House ballroom finished in time for the high-level meetings coming between the United States and the president of China, who's coming here this fall.
6: President Xi is coming here in the toward the end of September, the 24th, I believe. And what we need is a big ballroom. We could hold thousands of people to see him. Everyone wants to see him.
2: And the president says they could have used that big ballroom when King Charles was here. Iowa City gets a big shout out this week. The city ranking eighth in the nation, eighth best by CNN of the best places to live in the U.S. CNN says Iowa City's ranking high for its literary attractions, dynamic downtown, and lively culture. 732 at News Radio 1040 WHO. Checking your money, the opening bell this morning, about an hour from now, after stocks closed higher and the Dow Industrial Average notching another. How can they keep going? How high can you go? Another record high, topping 53,000 for the first time ever. And SpaceX this morning, Jeff, will be listed as part of the NASDAQ 100 for the first time starting today. And that's, what, barely 3 weeks after their initial public offering. You know, most companies have to wait years, if ever, to join the NASDAQ 100.
0: Wendy, I was interested in this city that is thinking about fining the parents if their kids are acting recklessly on these motorized vehicles. And yeah, I was thinking through it as your newscast was going on. And I don't know if I'm comfortable with that. I think emotionally, you're like, the parents, they let these little rascals out there and they're rolling on these roads. But I think of myself as a kid. And, you know, I could be pretty reckless out there. And, you know, if I think I should be, you know, individually.
2: Could I have your
0: penalized?
2: Well,
0: you know, as a kid, I think, you know, you got to hold the kid responsible. I don't know. I mean, I'm interested, of course, in hearing from the listeners on this.
2: That's a good point.
0: If the parent should be fine.
2: We lived in an age where our parents were like, go outside and play. And it was like 8 o'clock in the morning, and you'd come back when it would start getting
0: when
2: dark,
0: the
2: whenever that was,
0: on,
2: or you were
0: exactly
2: hungry
0: right.
2: and you wanted something to eat, you know. But it was a different day and age. And did we have motorized scooters?
0: No.
2: And things like that can go 30, 40, 50 miles an hour.
0: No, that, you know,
2: we
0: were basically on our bikes, and you're right, and there's these motorized bikes. And I agree, they're a danger. I think cities do need to do something about it. I just, you know, I keep going back and forth about finding the parents.
2: Well, I mean,
0: you
2: can't find a 12-year-old kid. What good is that?
0: No, but you put the fear of God in them, can't you? You're a police officer.
2: Are they afraid of the cops? I mean, some of these kids. There was a man who actually got knocked off the trail.
0: Yeah.
2: Broke his hand.
0: Yeah.
2: Did a selfie. This is a local guy. Put a selfie of himself in the hospital bed because he was knocked unconscious. He says the kids didn't even turn around to see if he was okay.
0: Ugh.
2: And he was on a trail, minding his own business, and the kids came tearing through.
0: He
2: had no choice. He had to get off. He had to crash land. And I mean, he was injured, and nobody stopped.
0: And that is a great example of why people do get emotional and say, yes, I want to see the parents fined. So, yeah, I'm interested in what the listeners
2: think. Well, who's responsible for the 12, 13-year-old kids, if not the parents?
0: Yeah.
2: And,
0: right,
2: and if the parents are at work and they're leaving the keys or whatever where the kids can get at this stuff and they're tearing around, terrorizing the oh, gosh, get off my lawn. I sound like that person, don't I?
0: But it's legit. That is the kind of conversation that I think is going to go on in a lot of communities across Iowa.
2: I really want to hear what your listeners have to say.
0: Yeah.
2: And maybe one of the there was more than that one guy who've been chased off the trails by these things. I'd love those people to reach out, too.
0: You bet. That is Wendy Wild in the WHO Radio Newsroom. You can communicate with the WHO Radio Morning News by, well, accessing the WCI Pools and Spas text line. Text WHO and what you're thinking. 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Hit it, record a message, send it my way. My international correspondent, Jonathan Savage, is in Turkey. He is covering the NATO summit, and President Trump has touched down in Turkey. Jonathan's on the Davison Family Dentistry Newsmaker line, and he's reporting on behalf of Fox Radio News. Jonathan, great to hear from you. Good morning. Welcome back to WHO.
7: Hello, good morning. Yes, President Trump has touched down, and he has gone into a big presidential building with his host, the Turkish President Recep Tayyip Erdogan. They are friends, they admire each other, and President Trump has said that he might not even have come to the summit were not being hosted by President Erdogan here in Ankara. So this is a cordial start to a couple of days of meetings, which might not be entirely friendly, given some of the comments President Trump has made about the European NATO allies.
0: Right, as you were saying, Jonathan, he has said before, if it wasn't for the Turkish president, I might not even come. So there's going to be a lot of lecturing. Is that expected by the president of these NATO countries?
7: Well, it could well be the case. He may want to express his concerns, his gripes regarding lack of support for the war on Iran. That's something which he has talked about at length, but now he gets a chance to get all the NATO countries in the room and say it to their faces, looking into the whites of their eyes. He said in the Oval Office last month that what he wants from NATO countries is loyalty. He didn't explain exactly what he meant by loyalty, but I think everybody kind of understood what he meant by loyalty there. He's also going to meet Ukraine's President Volodymyr Zelensky, who in the last hour or so has made a new pitch for his country to join NATO. The United States has always pushed back on that. Russia vehemently opposes it. But he told this forum that's happening just down the road from me here that Ukraine has a strong military that has incredible defensive capabilities, that knows more about fighting Russia than any other country on the planet, and it would be wrong to leave that country outside of NATO.
0: But Jonathan, you've been covering this topic for a long time. The biggest reservation by NATO is how angry that would make Russia, and that wouldn't be good for, I think, international relations between the countries. That's probably going to be the pushback, isn't it?
7: That's one of the pushbacks for sure. One of the reasons that Vladimir Putin started this war on Ukraine was he was afraid of NATO getting too close east, extending too far east, and having another NATO member on its borders. He's seen countries which were in the Warsaw Pact join NATO. He's seen countries that used to be part of the Soviet Union join NATO, and he wasn't prepared to have this large country join NATO as well. It kind of been touted that perhaps European Union membership would be a consolation prize for Ukraine. But it looks like Volodymyr Zelensky has got his foot on the gas on this one.
0: That's our international correspondent, Jonathan Savage, on behalf of Fox News Radio, reporting from Turkey this morning. Jonathan, thanks for that important update. We're coming up on 7:40. That's time to head into the WHO Traffic Center and get an update on the morning commute.
8: We continue to have emergency crews on scene working to clear a crash with reported injuries at Southwest 8th Street and Tuttle. Along 8035, it is clear commuting both east and westbound. Likewise, 235 is in good shape, and both 80 and 35 are without issues. With traffic every 15 minutes in the morning, I'm Mike Priest on News Radio 1040 WHO.
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0: Sunny today, a high of 88, mostly clear tonight, low of 68. Sunny for your Wednesday, tomorrow's high 91. Currently partly cloudy skies, 70 at the Hy-Vee studios. Ronald Reagan warned you about this, an ongoing effort to make Americans feel guilty about being patriotic. One radio show is countering that effort. It's called Our American Stories, and it is heard nightly on WHO Radio at 10 o'clock. This show features great American stories and storytellers from around the country, and some in Iowa, like our very own Joy Neal Kidney. And it's hosted by an old friend of WHO Radio, Lee Habib. 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
20: 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Romelu Lukaku. The exclamation point for Belgium.
19: 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Belgium, meanwhile, meets Spain in Friday's quarterfinals.
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0: As you heard in that World Cup update, the U.S. now has to look forward to 2030 before they get to compete in the World Cup again. And we're still not, as a men's program, able to compete with the elite soccer teams around the world. Clay Travis is going to have some interesting things to say about that this afternoon. Clay and Buck beginning at 1 o'clock on News Radio 1040 WHO. Saw that Clay was already posting, and this makes sense to me. He says, look, it is way too expensive right now in this country for your kid to get involved in soccer and play it year-round. And if the cost is prohibiting young men from getting involved in soccer, well, then we're never going to be able to field an elite men's team. Clay and Buck coming in this afternoon at 1 o'clock on News Radio 1040 WHO. Wendy Wild's in the WHO Radio Newsroom this morning. She's got your headlines. Good morning, Wendy.
2: And good morning to you as well. The sun coming out, it's going to be another beautiful day. And you know, tomorrow as well, a lot like what we're seeing right now. But then tomorrow night, Jeff, we have a chance, a really likely chance of thunderstorms Wednesday late at night, like probably after midnight. So we'll keep an eye on that weather and keep you updated as well. President Trump is in Turkey this morning. The NATO summit will begin there today. He'll be involved. Democrats in Maine calling on Graham Plattner to drop out of the race for the U.S. Senate. They say they want him off the ballot. And the president asking Walmart to cut prices on summer cookout foods, and guess what? They are. So hamburgers and pop and all the stuff that you have on your summer picnic, prices are going down. Maybe that'll make everybody lower prices a bit.
0: I think this thing is fascinating. You and I were talking about this earlier about how much the president gets involved in. And, you know, today if I'm Target, I'm a little upset because he's like, hey, I asked Walmart to lower prices and they're a great patriotic company.
2: I know. Why didn't you ask us first?
0: Target's like, hey, what? You know. So I think it's fascinating that the president gets involved to this kind of level. And of course, if you're Walmart, you're loving the free publicity. So, like, sure, I'll cut a few prices.
2: And I don't know any of the political background of the new owners of Target, but you know, it was founded by the Dayton family, former Democratic Governor Mark Dayton, who was in the U.S. Senate as well.
0: Yeah.
2: So, you know, maybe Trump is just not as aligned with them as he is with the Walton family,
0: maybe,
2: who are known to be more right-leaning. Well, heck, they're Republicans. So,
0: no,
2: just
0: I mean,
2: put it out there.
0: Real.
2: I mean, maybe there's just maybe they're connected.
0: Because if you don't understand the political background of it all, Wendy, and that's a great point that you're making there, you're one why did he pick Walmart of all the stores you could have picked and said, hey, they're lowering their prices, aren't they wonderful? And maybe that's the answer there.
2: But again, Target no longer owned by the Dayton family, so I don't really know their corporate structure.
0: Yeah, I don't know either. But it's fascinating that he would pick out that one particular chain and say, let me talk about their lower prices and they're a great patriotic company. That is Wendy Wild in the WHO Radio Newsroom. Well, a preliminary hearing has begun in the Charlie Kirk murder case, and part of this story is who is now in the courtroom with the accused suspect. Jeff Manasso has an update from Fox News Radio. Jeff is on the Davison Family Dentistry Newsmaker line. Jeff, welcome back to WHO. Good morning.
1: Hey, my friend. Good morning to you. So the preliminary hearing for Tyler Robinson continues in Provo, Utah, with essentially a judge later determining whether or not there's enough evidence to send us to trial, and that's what this hearing's all about. Prosecutors have been presenting their case, including testimony from a campus police officer who described the moments after Charlie Kirk was shot and investigators' discovery of what they believe was a sniper position on the campus rooftop. Testimony from another Utah investigator who walked through the surveillance footage the prosecutors say tracks Robinson's movement before and after the shooting, links him to that silver Dodge Challenger. Evidence prosecutors say includes DNA, cell phone data, text messages, Discord messages, an alleged written confession left for Robinson's roommate slash lover that's turned on him in terms of cooperating with the police. Evidence prosecutors argue points to Robinson as the sole shooter and murderer of Charlie Kirk. The court also heard disputes over the admissibility of certain video evidence. The judge excluded or required changes to some edited surveillance footage while allowing other videos to be shown. Family members of Charlie Kirk, including his widow, Erica, is there. His parents are there. They attended portions of the hearing yesterday, but they left the courtroom during some of the more graphic testimony and video evidence. As you can imagine, the family releasing a statement describing the proceedings as a painful reminder of their loss. This thing's going to last 5 days, at least, and then a judge will decide whether or not to send this to trial.
0: Jeff Manasso providing that update, and boy, Jeff, you hit on it. I've been really, really empathetic with the family having to go through this week, but they are there in the courtroom. Jeff Manasso providing that update on behalf of Fox News Radio. Jeff, thanks for that update, but wow, how emotional that you have to go through this. But Erica is there. The Charlie Kirk family is there going through this preliminary hearing for the suspect in Charlie Kirk's murder. 7:52 at the Voice of Iowa. We head into the WHO Radio Traffic Center this morning. Here's an update on the morning drive.
8: We continue to have emergency crews on scene working to clear a crash with reported injuries at Southwest 8th Street and Tuttle. Along 8035, it is clear commuting both east and westbound. Likewise, 235 is in good shape, and both 80 and 35 are without issues. With traffic every 15 minutes in the morning, I'm Mike Priest on News Radio 1040 WHO.
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0: Mostly sunny today with high of 88, mostly clear tonight. The low will be 68. Sunny skies for your Wednesday. Tomorrow's high up to 91. Currently partly cloudy skies, 70 at the Hy-Vee studios. 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
19: The U.S. run at the World Cup is over. The Americans crash out in the round of 16, losing 4-1 to Belgium. It's day 8 at Wimbledon. The action includes an American showdown in the quarterfinals. Jessica Pegula faces Coco Gauff. Yesterday, Taylor Fritz won, advancing to the men's quarters. And it was reported last week, but is now official. Two-time MVP Giannis Antetokounmpo traded from Milwaukee to Miami. He'll wear number 7 with the Heat. I'm Matt McCoy.
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0: Mindy Williamson with me from the Iowa State Fair. Mindy, it sounds like a dream job working at the fair. Wait, I already work at the fair, but somebody else can also work at the fair too.
12: And we are hiring right now. So we have about 80 full-time staff people who help year-round on the fairgrounds. Then we expand that a little bit over the summer because, as you know, the fairgrounds need a lot of mowing and getting the fairgrounds ready for the fair. But we hire about a 1,600 person crew for those 11 days. 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
0: Well, according to a report on fireworks usage in Des Moines, damage was down this year, but booing was up. The city says fireworks caused less damage to parks and trails this year. Only 5 park and trail areas had reported damage or debris compared to 12 locations last year. However, in one instance in a park, when city staff tried to remind folks to not fire off their fireworks, they got booed. 8 o'clock, and the news continues.
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0: President Trump is now in Turkey for a NATO summit. I'm sure he's got things to say to those NATO countries that he thinks are not adequately contributing to the budget of their own defenses. We're going to be talking that over in a few minutes and tracking this meeting in Turkey as it continues on the WHO Radio Morning News. Also, we'll talk about that 10-mile chase that took place in southwest Iowa involving a soccer fan from Columbia. 8:01 at the Voice of Iowa. Let's head into the WHO Radio Newsroom. To kick off this 8 o'clock hour, Wendy Wild has your top stories. Good morning, Wendy.
2: Well, how do? Look at the sun coming down, burning off the clouds. It was really cloudy in the middle of the night, early this morning. 72 degrees right now. Here's what's trending on WHO. President Trump right now taking questions in Turkey. He's there ahead of the NATO summit that starts today. The ongoing Russia-Ukraine war expected to be one of their focuses, this big focus as well, during the meeting this week. And the president holding talks with Ukrainian President Volodymyr Zelensky as well. Democrats in Maine are calling on Graham Plattner to drop out of the race for the U.S. Senate.
13: Plattner has maintained support from high-profile Democrats despite a slew of scandals, including a former girlfriend telling the New York Times he, quote, twisted her arm behind her back and shoved her in a bedroom, trapping her in, which he denied.
2: Reporter Ryan Nobles, NBC. However, the Democrats in Maine say they're done with him.
13: Maine's Democratic Party calling on its own nominee to drop out of the Senate race there, with Graham Plattner facing an allegation of rape, saying he's reassessing his campaign.
2: A disaster proclamation's been issued for four Iowa counties after severe storms June 29th. Jasper, Osceola, Polk, and Story counties included. Those areas still cleaning up after widespread damage, down trees, power lines, power outages, damaged or destroyed grain bins and farm buildings, structural property damage, and that would be damage that compromises the integrity or stability of buildings. The president is asking Walmart to cut its prices on summer cookout foods for Americans. So they are.
14: In a statement, Walmart said it will cut the price on 1 pound of 73% ground beef by about 12%. It also says it will lower the prices on items including Coke and Pepsi products, but did not say how much that discount would be. President Trump took to Truth Social to praise the decision, saying this is a huge deal for the many millions of Americans who smartly shop at Walmart, which is a truly patriotic company.
2: John Trout reporting 803 at News Radio 1040 WHO. Checking your money. The Dow this morning, about a half hour from now, will open at yet another record high that closed yesterday, or it closed yesterday, 53,055. And record sports betting's being expected with the FIFA World Cup. It's expected to actually become the biggest event on betting in history. Fox News says estimated worldwide wagers are at about $50 billion. And Americans, Jeff, score! We have wagered over $3 billion on the matches, although now that we're out of it, maybe we don't care. I don't know.
0: Well, I think that when you think it through, because it was on home turf, I think it drew a bigger audience in the United States than otherwise. And like you said, we'll see what the audience is now that the U.S. men are out. But bigger audience means, yeah, it's a little bit more fun to figure out who you're betting on at this particular point.
2: Yeah, well, and the betting markets are just fascinating. I mean, if you watch them, and I've been peeking ever since you mentioned it at Poly Market every once in a while. Yeah. That's kind of a weird place. You can bet on anything.
0: Right. They create all kinds of what we would call prop bets
2: you know,
0: for people to vote on. Now, everybody today, so you've got a choice going forward today as a World Cup fan. If the U.S. is out, do you lose interest and you're just not going to watch anymore?
2: Really, who cares?
0: Or do you adopt another team? That's what I'm polling
2: today. What
0: are
2: you going to do? What are you going to do?
0: Okay, I'm going to adopt Norway because I like that kid. Erling Haaland is his name. He's amazing to watch play. He's had an amazing World Cup. He's fun. He's fun to watch. And the Norway fans are fun because they got this drum and this rowing chant that they do. So somebody hits a drum and all of the fans in the stands at once go, "Hoo!" and they row. And I just think it's the coolest thing. So I'm like, okay, I'm now a Norway fan. I'm going to root for Norway.
2: Oh, well, then, you got to start talking like this there, then. You know, we're close enough to Minnesota and all them Norwegians up there.
0: Is that the Norwegian
2: accent? Yeah, you gotta kind of talk like that.
0: Okay.
2: You eat some lutefisk and lefse.
0: Do they have hot dish in Norway? Do we know?
2: Well, they have it in Minnesota. Yeah, I don't know about Norway. I haven't been to Norway. I've been a lot of places in Europe, but I haven't been to Norway.
0: Okay, I wonder about that now.
2: Never been to Norway.
0: But eventually, maybe. That's Wendy Wild in the WHO Radio Newsroom. That's my poll today. What team are you adopting, if any, in the World Cup now the U.S. is out? Need to Know with Jeff Angelo's the Facebook page. The Instagram account is Jeff Angelo Radio. My guy Jared Halpern in D.C. is constantly following all of the news involving President Trump. That's quite a task. He does that on behalf of Fox News Radio. Jared is back on the Davison Family Dentistry Newsmaker line to kick off this 8 o'clock hour. Good morning, Jared. How are you, my friend?
1: I am well. Good morning. And figuring out which team now to root for in the World Cup.
0: Yeah, exactly. You know, you pick out who you enjoyed. You know, I think fan base is a lot of a factor in that. Which fans do you like? Which is why I wish, Jared, the Scots were still in it, because they're the funnest fans, to be honest.
1: We couldn't afford to have the Scots. They were drinking us under the table.
0: Exactly right. All the beer was running out in Boston. So, Jared, our president has landed in Turkey this morning, and I feel like he's got some finger shaking and lecturing to do, because this is for the NATO summit, and that is the latest headline from President Trump, isn't it?
1: Yeah, and I think a lot of this is going to be the president, again, laying out a message that he's been laying out since his first term, which is that he expects Europe to do more for its own defense. He has signaled that the United States is going to reduce its footprint, so that'll be a big part of this conversation. He has been critical, obviously, of countries like Germany and France and Italy for not doing more or doing anything in the war in Iran. Though it's notable that in the lead up to this summit, the Secretary General, Mark Rutte, was here in Washington, met with the president in the Oval Office, and kind of pushed back a little bit on that and said, listen, it's important to remember that the air bases that the U.S. is using are NATO air bases, that there has been support for airspace and things like that. And that, you know, he called it the Trump trillion, in that $1 trillion more are being spent on defense from NATO countries since President Trump's first term. So there is clearly an effort here underway to try and meet the president where he is. Certainly NATO does not want to see the United States shrink away from that alliance. And so a lot of these NATO summits, certainly during President Trump's term, have been focused on trying to again, kind of showcase what they are doing, highlight what they are doing, and push back a little bit on the criticisms that President Trump has made. And sometimes that has been successful. You've seen the president leave these summits with a much more optimistic view of the alliance. We'll see if that holds true when he leaves Turkey tomorrow evening.
0: Well, and Jared, you mentioned the leader of NATO, and it seems like his full-time job is to try to keep President Trump happy sometimes, isn't it?
1: Well, I mean, he famously last year called Trump daddy. So I think that, you know, Mark Rutte has been instrumental in NATO. He is somebody who has understood what it is that President Trump is asking for. And to be fair, he is somebody who has kind of been asking for the same, even before President Trump took office, and even in the years between President Trump's terms, he was making a push for countries to spend more on defense. And that is the obligation of NATO countries. You hear President Trump talk a lot about these, you know, we're paying more than our fair share. There is not a NATO fund, right? There's not a NATO tax that you pay. The obligation is that you spend a percentage of your GDP, a percentage of your budget on defense. That is now a 5% obligation. It's more than doubled what it was during President Trump's first term, but it can be met in a number of ways. Certainly that means, you know, military bullets, the defense, all of that. But they also now are going to count some of the infrastructure upgrades that are needed, making sure that runways can facilitate the types of aircraft that are needed for NATO, making sure that bridges can facilitate the tanks and convoys and things like that. So countries have a way to meet that goal without putting all of it into, say, missiles and bombs. But a lot of countries still are falling well short. And you hear President Trump talk a lot about that. And we'll see if there are new commitments made here during this summit here over the next 2 days.
0: Jared Halpern on behalf of Fox News Radio, taking a look at the ongoing NATO summit. President speaking with the media right now, even as we have this conversation. Jared, thanks for that very important update. 8:11 is the time. Let's get you updated on the traffic this morning by heading into the WHO Traffic Center.
3: Drivers going west on 8035 are going to hit a few slow spots. Your first one is 2nd Avenue to Morningstar, then it snags from Merle Hay to 72nd, and then a bit slower after you're out of the curve from Meredith Drive to Hickman. Eastbound 8035 is fine, and 235 has no delays. With traffic every 15 minutes in the morning, I'm Mike Priest on News Radio 1040 WHO.
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0: Sky's becoming mostly sunny today with a high of 88, mostly clear tonight, low 68. And for your Wednesday, sunny skies, tomorrow's high 91. Currently, partly sunny skies, 72 degrees at the Hy-Vee Studios. I hope you heard my live broadcast on Monday from Vero Health Center in West Des Moines. We're talking about a very important topic, and I addressed it with Dr. Josiah Fitzsimmons, the founder of Vero Health Center, yesterday, neuropathy. And I've talked to some friends who've heard of the broadcast and talked to me more about heading to Vero and getting Vero to treat their neuropathy. 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
0: We've had a lot of local and international headlines to talk over this morning. 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A little bit later in the morning, you go back to the app, that preset button appears, hit it, and this program appears in podcast form. Wendy Wilds in the WHO Radio Newsroom this morning. She has got your headlines. Good morning, Wendy.
2: Good morning. They're getting ready to bring in some new presidential helicopters at the White House. In fact, the president is building a new helipad. He says they actually land on the lawn and rip it up right now. So they're making a granite landing pad. And the new presidential helicopters will be Trumpian, right? They're going to be bigger, better, stronger, more powerful, the best helicopters. He didn't say that, but the best helicopters in the world, right? Fundraising underway for those families forced out of their apartments. Like 144 families suddenly without a place to live because of flooding last holiday weekend over the 4th of July at Parkside East Apartments, one of the groups that is raising money, Impact Community Action, if you want to help out. And funeral services now are announced for the Iowa native who died in that B-52 test flight crash at Edwards Air Force Base, and they're going to bring him back home to Adel. He will have funeral services there. There'll be a public visitation, but everything else, the funeral and burial will be private. And Jeff, the new UBS Global Wealth Report is out. The U.S. is second in the world for the most average wealth per person. Switzerland tops the list, 910 grand per person. The U.S., 696,000. Now, that's the average, but if you go by the median, where half of people have more, half have less, the U.S. drops to 28th in the world at $68,998.
0: Well, I think we should just bring that up. You know, I mean, the next time our contracts come up, we're going to try to bring up that median average. We're just going to, okay. And that's what I'm going to tell iHeart. I'm going to be just like, look, I got to do my part to bring up that median. And
2: you do that. You remember that us little guys when you do that, okay?
0: Yeah. Well, I will. Mm-hmm. Yeah, bring them all up. Bring all of the contracts up. Wendy Wild in the WHO Radio Newsroom. Thank you, Wendy. Well, that was humiliating. The U.S. men's soccer team, I mean, we had all of this big hubbub yesterday about getting the suspension reversed for Balogun, our top player. He was a non-factor. In fact, everybody on the pitch was pretty much a non-factor for the U.S. men's soccer team. And the ultimate humiliation occurred during the game when the goalkeeper for the U.S. was trying to clear the ball and actually kicked the pitch, not the ball, and the ball rolled away from him. And a Belgian put it in the net. And this is, in course, in front of a big home crowd here at the United States, ready to cheer this team on. It was a humiliating effort. It really was. And the thing is, if you have followed U.S. soccer now for a number of years, you've been waiting for this team to reach elite level. And it's hard to just take a moral victory away from, oh, you know, these guys are really likable and they went this far. You're ready for them to go farther. That's what Alexi Lalas was saying last night. He was doing post-match analysis for Fox Sports.
5: First off, I think congratulations have to go to this Belgium team to come into this environment and put on a show like that. And from a U.S. perspective, they picked the worst time to play their worst game. And I think Mauricio Pochettino and the players would admit that. You know, to echo what Stu and John said, you know, anytime this happens, and I've been through this now a lot, the question is always, well, was this a success? Look, I think that this team did win hearts and minds. I think that this team did bring people into the tent, and they should be incredibly proud for that. But also, there's a part of me that says the time for moral victories is over. And so,
0: yeah, I just over and over again, you're like, well, we played really hard, but we didn't compete with the elite teams. And I am looking forward to hearing from Clay Travis this afternoon. Clay and Buck will be on at 1 o'clock this afternoon on News Radio 1040 WHO. Clay's already posting on social media about this. One of the things he says is how expensive it is to get a kid involved in soccer in this country, and it's prohibitive for a lot of families. And so if you don't get kids involved in soccer because the cost is scaring you as a family, then you don't develop elite players. And that's the conversation we're going to have before the next World Cup, which will take place, of course, in 4 years. Coming up at 8:21, let's head into the WHO Traffic Center and get an update on the morning commute.
3: Delays already fading from westbound 8035. Just a couple of taps of the brakes now as you go across the Des Moines River and approach Hickman. Eastbound is all clear, and both 80 and 35 are in decent shape in and out of the Mixmasters. 235 also checks in clear. With traffic every 15 minutes in the morning, I'm Mike Priest on News Radio 1040 WHO.
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0: Mostly sunny skies today. A high of 88, mostly clear tonight, low 68. Sunny for your Wednesday. Tomorrow's high back up to 91. Currently, we've got partly sunny skies at the Hy-Vee Studios, 72. Time for sports.
7: U.S. soccer still without an appearance in the World Cup quarterfinal since 2002. Team USA bounced by Belgium 4-1. The last two quarterfinal berths will be determined today. Argentina faces Egypt and Switzerland meets Colombia. Veteran NFL defensive back Rasul Douglas has a new home. He signs a free agent deal with Washington. And the Yankees draw first blood in their AL East showdown series with Tampa Bay, beating the Rays 5-1. I'm Matt McCoy.
0: Well, one soccer fan is making big news in Iowa, and not in the way that he had hoped. He had a little encounter with police, and it may all be just an international misunderstanding. Details coming up in 5 minutes on News Radio 1040 WHO.
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9: President Trump marked the launch of his new investment accounts for children while speaking from the Oval Office Monday. Trump said the accounts are absolutely incredible for kids.
10: And it's something I'm very proud of. Some people think it's going to be go down as one of the most important things we've done during the administration.
9: The U.S. government deposited $1,000 in many children's accounts.
10: $1,000 each into the Trump accounts of over 500,000 American children.
9: The Lone Star State's ready to give Wall Street a run for its money now that it's trading with a limited number of companies. Daria Albinger with details.
11: There's Wall Street and now there's Y'all Street. That's the nickname of the Texas Stock Exchange. The startup is based in Dallas. It's backed by more than $270 million from some financial heavyweights, including J.P. Morgan Chase. The fully electronic exchange is described as a lower-cost, highly transparent alternative to Wall Street, making it more accessible for small and mid-sized companies to go public.
9: And Senate Democrats want to push the minimum wage up to $25 an hour. That would be a huge jump for Texas, with experts predicting a ripple effect through the economy.
12: You never want to get the wage out of sync with what the economy will support, because that will just result in reduced employment.
9: Economist Ray Perryman says the minimum wage was never meant to be a living wage. It was designed for part-timers like students and retirees.
12: It's simply not workable in our economy.
9: Tesla has started testing robo-taxis in Austin that don't have a steering wheel or pedals. And experts who've been tracking the industry say that is a concerning trend.
13: There will be no possibility for a person, a driver, to come in, take control, move the vehicle.
9: That's attorney Trey Gober.
13: That's going to bring about an entirely new level of potential problems.
9: And the private sector did add 98,000 jobs in June. Most of them were in healthcare. Matt Mattinson reports.
14: That's according to payroll processor ADP. It's a bit lower than market forecasts of 110,000 new jobs. Aside from healthcare, trade, transportation, and finance also saw growth.
9: I'm Monica Nelson with your consumer and business news.
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16: It's August 2023, a county government meeting in Pennsylvania's Lehigh Valley. A young woman, early 20s, steps up to the mic to speak.
17: My two-month-old son was happily drinking milk from his bottle when he quickly started choking, turned blue, and went limp. My boyfriend transported our son to the changing table as I grabbed an anti-choking device and my boyfriend began assembling it. Two pumps of the device and my son was conscious, gasping for air and coughing up milk.
16: They all went to the ER to make sure the baby was okay.
17: But upon arriving at Lehigh Valley Hospital, the diagnosis quickly became something so different.
16: One of the doctors had a theory.
17: She stated to my father and mother-in-law that we are young, first-time parents who got frustrated with our baby and violently shook him to make him stop crying, and a confession would only make things easier for us.
16: The parents were told to leave the hospital without their son, and he wouldn't come home for 7 whole months.
17: I'm a postpartum mom dealing with the grief and the trauma of my son being ripped from my arms. And I'm a mom who lost everything in less than 24 hours due to one doctor's misdiagnosis. Enough is enough.
16: And then the next person speaks. And the next one. The stories they tell form a pattern of parents walking into a Lehigh Valley hospital to get help for a child, only to leave without them. And the same doctor's name kept coming up again and again. A pediatrician.
18: I ask you, what kind of doctor does this?
16: That's what I wanted to know, too. From Serial Productions and The New York Times, I'm Diane Neary. And this is The Preventionist, a story of

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3: You just heard audio from Alexi Lawless talking about last night's loss by the U.S. men's soccer team. And saying, look, I'm getting kind of tired of just moral victories. Because you can divide up the post-game conversation on social media to two camps. There are people that are like, man, that was humiliating. This is horrible. When are we going to be able to compete with the elite teams of the world? That's the camp I'm in. And other folks saying, look, they really gave their best effort and everybody loved them and felt a sense of pride in just competing. And I saw Clay Travis respond to one of those folks on X by saying, yeah, so should everyone get a juice box and a participation trophy? On the WCI Pools and Spas text line, Jeff, we are not a country of moral victories. We are a country of winners and champions. And that's where I'm at. Yeah, I've been following soccer/football for a while now, and you understand that the U.S. men had a ways to go years ago in getting up into elite status and being able to compete with teams like Belgium. But we're not there yet, and I think people are running out of patience, and I really hope that the conversation going forward is why? Why at this point, given how many people love soccer in this country? And I live in Ankeny. I'm driving by full soccer fields all the time of young kids playing soccer. Why aren't we getting up to elite status at this particular point? And I think it is okay to be a little bit frustrated by that at this point. Well, if you're not running around a soccer field, perhaps you're running from some bulls in Spain over the next few days. Thousands of people are currently crowding the streets of Pamplona, Spain. Yep, it's time for the annual Running of the Bulls. This centuries-old tradition kicks off today, and it will continue through July 14th. Every morning, bulls weighing more than 1,300 pounds charge through the city's narrow streets as runners try to stay ahead of them. Now, it's a thrill for some, but it can be dangerous. Injuries happen every year, and 16 people have been killed during the event over the past century. Now, you've thought about this, right? You've thought, okay, if I was ever in Pamplona for running into bulls, would I do it? I've thought about it, but here's the problem. I think your perspective on it changes as you get older, right? Maybe as a younger man, you're going, yeah, I think, you know, I might take a chance. But then, then you get older and you go, you know, I don't care how slow those bulls might be, I'm getting slower. And I'm a little bit afraid that as time goes by, I can't stay ahead of the horns. 8:30 at the Voice of Iowa, time to head into the WHO Radio Newsroom. Wendy Wild has today's top stories. Good morning, Wendy.
4: The whole time you're talking about that, I'm just seeing those pointy horns coming at me. It's like, yeah. Run, Jeff, run.
3: Last time I was in Spain, I was in a bullfighting bar. They've got a lot of pictures of bullfighters being tossed by these bulls.
4: Yeah.
3: And you're like, no, thank you.
4: Do they have a mechanical bull with horns to come at
3: No, they don't do that. Because they're like,
4: they have the real thing.
3: Yeah, we got the real thing. Don't you dare get on a mechanical bull while you're here. You want to get on a bull? We got a bull for you. He's right over there.
4: Just look over your shoulder and then run. 72 degrees and the clouds clearing as the sun comes out. Here's what's trending on WHO. Accused Charlie Kirk killer Tyler Robinson standing trial in Utah today will be day two. Prosecutors are trying to convince the judge that there is enough evidence to make it a death penalty case. Police officer Chris Bagley yesterday testifying in day one about the security near the rooftop where Robinson is accused of positioning himself for the shooting at Utah Valley University 10 months ago.
5: Was anybody around that was law enforcement?
6: No.
5: Nobody on the roof?
6: No.
5: Nobody on the stairway?
6: No.
5: Nobody on the walkway?
6: No.
4: Bagley was being questioned by Robinson's attorney, Catherine Nestor. Bagley says he was the first one to get to that rooftop spot.
6: To me, it looks like a sniper pad, a person that has been laying in a prone position, and you've got markings of elbows, knees, and feet to where somebody was in the line of sight of where Charlie's tent was.
4: The White House getting ready for new presidential helicopters.
7: President Donald Trump says he's building a granite helipad on the White House South Lawn to accommodate new and more powerful presidential choppers.
8: When you land on the grass, it's not that the grass gets discolored, it gets ripped out. So now we're building a helipad, beautiful helipad, and it's got the seal of the White House on it in granite.
7: Trump says the project would be privately funded by Sikorsky Aircraft at up to $6 million. I'm Josh Boak.
4: The president today is in Turkey. He didn't take a helicopter. He got there on Air Force One, the pretty new painted Air Force One. He'll be in attendance at the NATO summit. People in Polk, Story, Jasper, and Osceola counties who have damage from last week's storms or maybe lost their homes may be eligible for financial assistance. Income qualifying households are eligible for up to $7,000 through the Iowa Individual Assistance Grant. The funding can pay for temporary housing, food, replacing personal property, and home repairs. You have 45 days if you qualify from the date of the disaster to apply. If you want to prevent dementia and cognitive decline, take a walk and make it quick.
9: A study by the Albert Einstein College of Medicine found people in their 80s who maintain an exceptionally quick walking pace are far more likely to stay mentally sharp than their slower moving peers. Researchers say when you walk, your heart is beating faster and pumping blood not only into your muscles, but into your brain. I'm Daria Albinger.
4: So, Power Walk 833 at News Radio 1040 WHO. No moseying around here. Checking your money. The opening bell now has rung. Stocks yesterday closed higher. The Dow Industrial Average this morning opening on a new record high, over 53,000 for the first time. SpaceX beginning today. First time for them, too. Of course, first time. They've only been on the exchange for, 3 weeks? They are part now of the NASDAQ 100 beginning today. And Jeff, we'll see where it all goes from there.
3: Exactly. Wendy Wilde in the WHO Radio Newsroom. Thank you, Wendy. Well, we've been talking soccer this morning in the aftermath of the men's loss last night to Belgium. They are out. I'm asking you on social media, what team will you adopt now? I'm with Norway. I like the kid Holland. I like the rowing that they do. Somebody beats a drum and they row the fans. The fans are fun. What are you thinking? Need to know with Jeff Angelo's on Facebook. Give it a follow. Jeff Angelo Radio is on Instagram. Speaking of soccer, a soccer fan from Colombia made some statewide news in Iowa last week, specifically Southwest Iowa, not the news that he was hoping for. According to the Fremont County Sheriff's Office, 33-year-old Nestor Marantes Segura from Bogota was in the U.S. to follow the World Cup, the Colombia team, when a deputy spotted him driving about 90 miles per hour in a 70-mile-an-hour zone on Interstate 29. Deputies say they tried to pull him over, but instead of stopping, he kept on going, leading officers on a chase that lasted roughly 10 miles. The pursuit finally ended after deputies used stop sticks to bring the vehicle to a stop. Now, Segura, when he finally pulled over, told deputies, "I really wasn't actually trying to run from you." He claimed he didn't hear a siren, and he thought emergency lights by themselves didn't mean that he had to pull over. Now, you've been texting me this morning on this story on the WCI Pools and Spas text line, and you say, "Jeff, that actually does happen in other countries. The emergency vehicles always have their lights going." So, you know, when people are pulled over for speeding, they often have an excuse. And sometimes we talk about those excuses on the air and we laugh about them. But this may, in fact, be legit. Now, it didn't stop Segura from being arrested. He's charged with excessive speeding and eluding. Yes, that is a crime. Eluding. But after posting bond, he was released. And after the release, he did make it to Kansas City in time to watch Colombia's national team beat Ghana 1-0 and advance to the World Cup round of 16. Another frequent topic on the WHO Radio Morning News, we talk about big Powerball jackpots. Whenever they get huge, you and I have a lot of fun talking them over. Well, there's something that's about to happen that may make the jackpot even bigger in the future. Powerball is expanding to the United Kingdom later this month. becoming available to lottery players across the pond for the first time. Now, the good news for U.S. players is you don't have to learn any new rule. You won't have to pay anything more for a ticket. The game is going to stay exactly the same here. Now, the big idea, of course, is simple, that if you got more players buying tickets, that means more money flowing into the game, and that helps jackpots go faster and get even larger. Now, the British version of Powerball is going to look a little different. The tickets are going to cost about $5, and they'll have a few different prize levels. In fact, United Kingdom players can win a small prize just by matching two numbers, which isn't an option here in the United States. Another interesting difference is that if someone wins the jackpot in the United Kingdom, they'll be paid as an annuity over 30 years. Now, in the U.S., as you know, winners can choose between the annuity or the lump sum cash option, and most Americans do have to go for the cash. And before anyone starts worrying, if a winning ticket is sold in Iowa and another winning ticket is sold in London on the same drawing, the jackpot is split between the winners, just like it is when multiple players in the U.S. hit the same numbers. So the United Kingdom launch of Powerball is scheduled for July 21, the first Powerball drawing on July 22. And I'll be interested post-July 22 in tracking the jackpots and how the impact of the United Kingdom players is impacting the overall jackpots, how high they go, how quickly they get that high. We'll be talking about that on the WHO Radio Morning News. Well, the Department of Government Efficiency, better known as DOGE, is officially done. The agency, which was launched by President Trump and closely tied to Elon Musk, shut down operations on July 4th. DOGE marked the occasion with a social media post quoting Teddy Roosevelt, saying, "Far and away, the best prize that life offers is the chance to work hard at work worth doing." Now, let the debate begin. Did DOGE do anything significant? Well, DOGE says it saved taxpayers about $214 billion through asset sales, canceled contracts and grants, workforce reductions, and other reforms. Critics argue those savings came at a price. One government watchdog group estimated that federal employee buyout and resignation programs cost taxpayers about $10 billion in 2025. But those employee buyout programs, well, they were significant. Since President Trump returned to office, the federal workforce has shrunk by more than 272,000 employees through hiring freezes, early retirements, and staff reductions. And I can tell you, having been the chair of the Senate Appropriations Committee in Iowa, your biggest expense in government is personnel. So you can say, look, these will be these employee reductions, they'll be an ongoing cut in the cost of government. Now, if they would only cut government spending, which they haven't done. 840 at the Voice of Iowa. Let's head into the WHO Traffic Center this morning and get an update on the morning commute.
10: 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You take the trip east or west, you will not have to contend with any congestion. And both 80 and 35 are nice and clear into and out of the Mixmasters. Likewise, if your trip takes you on 235, you shouldn't encounter any slowdowns. With traffic every 15 minutes in the morning, I'm Mike Priest on News Radio 1040 WHO.
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3: Becoming mostly sunny today, a high of 88, mostly clear tonight, low 68. Sunny for your Wednesday. Tomorrow's high 91. Currently partly sunny at the Hy-Vee Studios. 72 our comfortable temperature this morning. You know, there's been an ongoing effort to make Americans feel guilty about feeling patriotic. And there is one great radio show that exists to counter that effort. 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And I'm very proud that it's heard on WHO Radio at 10 o'clock each weeknight. 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
7: My social media poll today is, now that the U.S. is out of the World Cup, what team are you adopting? I like Norway. What about you? Need to know with Jeff Angelo on Facebook? Give it a follow. Jeff Angelo Radio on Instagram. Wendy Wilds in the WHO Radio Newsroom this morning. She's got today's headlines. Good morning, Wendy.
8: And good morning to you as well. So a couple local cities now joining others in considering some kind of bans and new laws on e-bikes and e-motorcycles and kids who are just going way too fast down sidewalks and trails. People are saying they're dangerous, and they have ordinances now pending in both Waukee and in Norwalk, as well as I know that Ankeny just recently passed a new rule in West Des Moines, so it's kind of going around the area. President Trump says he needs a new White House ballroom to be finished in time for President Xi of China to come and visit this fall. That gives him till the end of September. He says he wishes he had it for King Charles when he came here in April. And they are shutting down U.S. Highway 169 at U.S. 6 in Adel, Jeff, beginning today for the rest of the summer. And you know what they're going to do there. You're going to love it, Adel. You're going to love it. They're putting in a roundabout.
7: We had that debate on social media. I asked about people.
8: Yeah.
7: And the reason that I actually polled roundabouts, Wendy, was that Urbandale Police put out like a little chart on social media about how to use a particular roundabout in Urbandale where there was a lot of accidents. And I actually was sitting around with some neighbors this past weekend, and they were asking me about the roundabout poll. And I think they agreed with the sentiment of the listeners, which is most listeners didn't have a problem with the roundabout. They just say people don't know how to drive in them. And particularly if you've got somebody who comes to a dead stop when they're not supposed to, you're kind of...
8: Boogers it all up.
7: Yeah, boogers it all up. You're not actually using the roundabout for its purpose, which is to keep the traffic flowing.
8: The ones that have two lanes in all directions, and they're coming in, and then they install a special turn lane, and then, honestly, they're ridiculous when they get that complex. It's like, just put in traffic lights and make our lives easier.
7: Yeah, but here's the thing. They're mostly, they're meant to avoid the four-way stop, where we all sit there at 5 minutes for
8: Were
7: 5 minutes
8: here first?
7: Waiting for
8: Were
7: somebody. You here first? Yeah, everybody's waving each other on.
8: And it's like, no,
7: then
8: because
7: they start
8: then
7: forward and stop. And it's just like,
8: it should
7: give
8: be
7: me
8: your
7: roundabout.
8: Turn. Stop waving me. Yeah, just do what you're supposed to. to do. Yeah, but the I love the single lane roundabouts. They're easy.
7: Those are easy.
8: Quicker.
7: Yeah.
8: Unless you don't know it's there and it's dark and you come up and you're going fast and then you hit the hump in the middle and then you go airborne. And I've seen that, like Dukes of Hazzard style.
7: No, I've not seen that.
8: And then you see the tire tracks the next day. It's like, oh, somebody did that. But
7: Huxley has a really cool roundabout. I mean, I think you can build them in a way. It does keep the traffic flowing. But yeah, I mean, it is meant to keep people moving. And I like that a lot because, yeah, you've got to avoid that stop where we're all waving people or just starting and stopping and nobody wants to decide what to go first. But I think to a person, a lot of folks said to me when I asked about roundabouts was, I just wish people knew how to drive in them, not that they hate the roundabout so much.
8: So I was just remembering as you're talking, Iowa's first roundabout was an unintentional roundabout. It's the famous tree in the middle of the road.
7: Yeah.
8: It's like I'm glancing at what the AI tells me, a 160-year-old cottonwood tree at the intersection of 350th and 710th Streets. This is 70 miles west of Des Moines near Brayton, Iowa. There's a giant, full-grown tree in the middle of the intersection, so the roads go around it.
7: There you go.
8: So it's an unintentional roundabout. Yep. Maybe they should put a tree in the middle of each one.
7: There you go, and we would all be way more careful. That is Wendy Wild in the WHO Radio Newsroom. We talked about this on Monday. I was noticing that people are starting to become a lot more responsible with their fireworks over the weekend. I think when we first legalized fireworks in Iowa, people were crazy go wild with the fireworks because there's a lot of pent-up excitement. But people are being more responsible by my observation. And now there's a report coming out of Des Moines that fireworks did cause a lot less damage to parks and trails this year compared to last year. According to a new report by the city of Des Moines, only 5 park and trail areas had reported damage or debris from fireworks. That's compared to 12 locations last year.
8: Hey, Jeff, remember you and I were talking about how people weren't as crazy with fireworks as they have been in the past? Maybe the frenzy of this is something new, cool is dying down?
7: Right.
8: Because what you're saying is totally in line with that.
7: Yeah, exactly right. Hmm. Now, cities reporting a trash fire reported at Prospect Park, although it's not clear whether fireworks were the cause. Crews also dealt with people setting off fireworks and leaving messes behind at Bates Park and along the Easter Lake Spine Trail. And in one case, when city staff tried reminding a group about the fireworks ordinance, they got booed. Come on, that's not patriotic, booing the city staff. They're just trying to keep the parks clean, people. 8:51 at the Voice of Iowa. Let's head into the WHO Traffic Center and get an update on your morning drive.
9: Traffic's breezing along 235 in both directions this morning. 8035, that is also clear with no problem spots to note. And on both 80 and 35, traffic is moving smoothly in and out of the Mixmasters, also not seeing any issues around the airport this morning. With traffic every 15 minutes in the morning, I'm Mike Priest on News Radio 1040 WHO.
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7: Mostly sunny today, high of 88, mostly clear tonight, low 68. Sunny for your Wednesday, a high of 91 tomorrow. Currently, we'll call them partly sunny skies because I'm an optimist. 72 degrees at the Voice of Iowa. It's time for sports.
12: U.S. soccer still without an appearance in the World Cup quarterfinals since 2002. Team USA bounced by Belgium 4-1. The last two quarterfinal berths will be determined today. Argentina faces Egypt and Switzerland meets Colombia. Veteran NFL defensive back Rasul Douglas has a new home. He signs a free agent deal with Washington. And the Yankees draw first blood in their AL East showdown series with Tampa Bay, beating the Rays 5-1. I'm Matt McCoy.
13: 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Summer is cooler here in the Blue Ridge Mountains. 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
7: Our guy Jonathan Savage this morning checked in from Turkey. President Trump arrived there this morning in advance of a summit with NATO. Before leaving, President Trump said, after the funeral ceremonies for Iran's supreme leader, talks between the U.S. and Iran are going to resume. And the president said to the media, look, either we're going to reach a deal with Iran or we're going to, quote, finish the job, unquote. So those resumed talks are something that we're going to be talking about here at the WHO Radio Morning News, as well as what President Trump has to say to the NATO nations as well. 8:58 at the Voice of Iowa. It's time for the Sean Hannity Minute.
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22: Why are people moving to a country if their goal is to instill the values from the country they came from rather than assimilate into, I believe, Western culture, civilization that is far more in keeping with what I believe is God's intention, which is that we are meant to live in freedom, but you have to embrace freedom to live in it. 10% of Europe thinks that America has abandoned them. 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Where is their moral compass?
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8: It's 9 o'clock and the sun breaking through the clouds. Temperatures are slowly rising now, 72 degrees up to 88 today. I'm Wendy Wild. Here's what's trending on WHO. The city of Waukee, the next to look at restricting speeding e-bikes on sidewalks, because people say it's dangerous.
0: To think that you should allow anything going faster than 5 or 10 miles per hour on a sidewalk is crazy. It's crazy, and it's going to get people hurt.
8: Rich, a Waukee resident, testifying in a public hearing last night. The council's approved a second reading and are moving ahead with a third. The city of Norwalk also considering a new ordinance on e-bikes and scooters. Theirs might fine parents if kids violate the law. It would ban the faster e-bikes from city sidewalks, trails, and parks. Their second reading is coming July 16th. President Trump says we need the new White House ballroom finished in time for the visit by the Chinese president this fall.
1: President Xi is coming here toward the end of September, the 24th, I believe. And what we need is a big ballroom. We could hold thousands of people to see him. Everyone wants to see him.
8: And President Trump says they could have used the ballroom for King Charles' visit to the United States this past April. Iowa City's getting a shout out this week, ranking 8th on a CNN list of the best places in the United States to live. CNN says Iowa City's ranked high for its literary attractions, dynamic downtown, and lively culture. A heads up, U.S. Highway 169 at 6 and Adel closed beginning today for most of the summer into August. They're putting in a roundabout. 902 at News Radio 1040 WHO. Look at traffic and weather coming up.
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2: Hey, it's Blazer. All right, my life used to run on two things, caffeine and bad decisions that at the time actually seemed like a good idea. Don't get me wrong, I still love my caffeine, but we've all made choices, and that is exactly why I liked Awaken 180, because with weight loss, the hardest part isn't some magical secret, it's the endless thinking. 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
8: It's 76 degrees, some clearing now with the sun shining through. I'm Wendy Wild. 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
11: I'm Mary Walter. I'm back with you on News Radio 1040 WHO, and I'm so happy to be here. Khalid's here with me. We got it down now. Yesterday was our learning curve. Today we are a well-oiled machine. Now I say that with full knowledge that it can all go horribly awry, but that's the beauty of live radio, right? All warts and all, you see, you hear it all behind the scenes, and in some places you see it too, which, ugh. That's not good. But anyway, so we've got a good show planned for you. At least I think we have a good show planned for you. You can join me if you'd like. I know that people don't really call into this show often, but I'm open to it. I love it, especially, you know, if you would like to challenge me, that's fine as well. Feel free. 515-284-1040. 515-284-1040. The text line, if you just want to send a text, 515-989-1040. That's super easy. 515-989-1040. And that is sponsored by WCI Pools and Spas. Now, the third way, there are so many ways that you can comment, is you can just tag me in a post on X at Mary Walter Radio. There's no S. There's only one of me, Mary Walter Radio. So tonight, so let me see. So after this show, I'm doing another show, but then I will be on Newsmax streaming channel. And two, I started off on the morning show on Newsmax, and now I'm going to be doing a show on the streaming channel N2 in the 5 o'clock hour. I'm not sure if it's 5 or 5:15 or 5:30 yet, but somewhere in there. I just go to YouTube and type in Newsmax and the number 2, it'll come up. You just click on live and you can join us there. That's during the 5 o'clock hour. And then tonight at, and these are all Eastern time, 7:15 p.m. Eastern time, I have my live cast, which you can join in on Rumble or YouTube or Getter. And tonight, my guests are two producers who have a new film out, but they also have a documentary out that debuted on Newsmax this weekend. 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Again, just look for Mary Walter Radio. So, all right, all of the housekeeping is over. I want to start off with a little bit of a laugh, and we didn't get to this yesterday. President Trump over the weekend in the Oval Office, he was talking about the Trump accounts. I think that was on Sunday. And one of the things he said, Ted Cruz was there, and so was a whole bunch of dignitaries. The Dells were there because they're giving so much of their fortune, those horrible, evil billionaires that the left just hate so much because they're terrible, horrible people. How dare they have so much money? But look at them. They're giving the money back to create the Trump accounts, which are the accounts for children, and parents can enroll. All you have to do is enroll, and you get money automatically put into their account courtesy of the Dells. And even if you do nothing with it, by the time that child reaches 18, if it's assume it's in a some kind of interest-bearing account, if you make 10% on it over the course of the years, it'll be something like $5,500, which is a great start for kids. Now, if you and then you can make maximum contributions of, I think it's up to $5,000 a year, you or your employer or anybody, you know, their godparents, grandparents can put money into this account for that child, and it's invested, and it will you can if you put the maximum in, it's up to about $250,000. I mean, that's great. Depending, of course, on the markets, but assuming that it's a conservative growth, that's a lot of money. What a wonderful gift to give somebody to start out with. Hopefully they will not blow it all, you know, hopefully not. But so all of this, it was a happy occasion. We're talking about something happy. We're talking about something that's really great. These billionaires are being so generous with their money. Isn't that wonderful? I love that. And they're doing something that will enable people, that will give you the seed, but you have to work and make it grow. And I love that idea. We're not just handing it to you. People are going to have to invest in this child and to make it grow. But if nothing else, the kid comes out on the other end with like a little bit over about $5,500. Okay, that's still a great start in life. But there are people who will not enroll their kids in these accounts because they're Trump accounts. It has his name on it, and they hate Trump. So they're going to punish their kid. So during the midst of all this, they start talking about the World Cup, and Trump was joking around about that, and sorry to the men's team last night, but I think Belgium was really fired up over their whole red card thing. 4-1. Wasn't pretty. But listen, the U.S. has never made... they haven't made it this far in a really long time, as far as I know. So that's good. That's fine. We really didn't have high hopes of them going far. So expectations, I think, were exceeded. So that's good. But anyway, so I don't know whether someone asked him about Supreme Court nominations. Somehow Supreme Court nominations came up. So my hunch is that a reporter asked a question. So this is a cut eight, Khalid. This is the president talking about Supreme Court, possible Supreme Court nomination.
6: I highly respect it. In fact, somebody said, would you ever appoint him to the United States Supreme Court? Because he's a brilliant lawyer, Ted. They said, well, he's the only one I can think of that's going to get 100 votes. All Republicans will vote for him. All Democrats will vote for him because they want to get him the hell out of the Senate. No, if I was having a hard time with getting the votes, I would appoint Ted Cruz. I get 100%, a guarantee.
11: He said he'd appoint Ted Cruz to the Supreme Court, which I thought was hilarious and actually not a bad idea. And he's the only one I can think of because everybody wants to get him the hell out of the Senate so everyone would vote for him.
8: I just thought that that was so funny. I just thought that that was, it was just so Trump. It was just so Trump. All right, coming up, we're going to get into the big news of the day. Obviously, that being Graham Plattner. And if you want to give me your take on it, I'd love to hear it. 515-284-1040. Again, or you can text it to 515-989-1040, or you can tag me in a post on X at Mary Walter Radio with your thoughts on this whole Graham Plattner thing, because I will tell you mine, of course. And I have a little bit of a, I think there's something going on here, but I'll tell you what it is. All right, that's coming up on News Radio 1040 WHO.

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12: It's August 2023, a county government meeting in Pennsylvania's Lehigh Valley. A young woman, early 20s, steps up to the mic to speak.
13: My two-month-old son was happily drinking milk from his bottle when he quickly started choking, turned blue, and went limp. My boyfriend transported our son to the changing table as I grabbed an anti-choking device and my boyfriend began assembling it. Two pumps of the device and my son was conscious, gasping for air and coughing up milk.
12: They all went to the ER to make sure the baby was okay.
13: But upon arriving at Lehigh Valley Hospital, the diagnosis quickly became something so different.
12: One of the doctors had a theory.
13: She stated to my father and mother-in-law that we are young, first-time parents who got frustrated with our baby and violently shook him to make him stop crying, and a confession would only make things easier for us.
12: The parents were told to leave the hospital without their son, and he wouldn't come home for 7 whole months.
13: I'm a postpartum mom dealing with the grief and the trauma of my son being ripped from my arms. And I'm a mom who lost everything in less than 24 hours due to one doctor's misdiagnosis. Enough is enough.
12: And then the next person speaks. And the next one. The stories they tell form a pattern of parents walking into a Lehigh Valley hospital to get help for a child, only to leave without them. And the same doctor's name kept coming up again and again. A pediatrician.
2: I ask you, what kind of doctor does this?
12: That's what I wanted to know, too. From Serial Productions and The New York Times, I'm Diane Neary, and this is The Preventionist, a story about a doctor and the rise of a powerful field of pediatric medicine.
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9: Welcome back. All right, coming up after the bottom of the hour, we'll talk about Graham Platner. I want to give us a lot of time to be able to delve into that. So I do have some good news here to share with you. You know, everybody's complaining. Everything's expensive. The Democrats have been pounding affordability. They didn't care about it when eggs were $5 a dozen. They didn't care about it when gas was, you know, $6 a gallon, depending on where you live. California was like $8 at one point. But nationwide, that has fallen. So President Trump yesterday, he's been asking corporations to do what they can to lower prices, ease the burden on the American people. So he announced in a Truth Social post on Monday that Walmart plans to lower some of their prices, and they're doing it to mark 250 years since America's independence. He wrote, I have just been informed that one of the biggest, best, and smartest retailers in America, Walmart, will be lowering prices by a lot at my administration's request to celebrate our great country's 250th birthday. Walmart will, in particular, be dropping the price for a pound of ground beef by almost 15%, among many other products. The company is also reducing prices for corn on the cob, fresh cherries, chips, soda, great value paper plates, and ice cream. And President Trump called it a huge deal for the many millions of Americans who shop at Walmart, which is a truly patriotic company who loves the USA. Walmart also released a statement yesterday, and they said,

0: would be reduced from $5.94 from $6.74, so almost a dollar. My administration is lowering prices that President Joe Biden incompetently raised with the worst inflation crisis in history, a total disaster along with the southern border, the botched withdrawal from Afghanistan. He goes off. And he said, Walmart is stepping up in a big and bold way, and other retailers should follow the lead of these absolute patriots. Together, we will make America stronger and greater than ever before. So that's good news. And he also says, also the national average for gas dropped to $3.84 per gallon on July 2nd. That's a decline of nearly 50% since May. And that's important. Got to get that price down if he wants. It's going to affect the midterms. Got to be down. Because this summer, people are going to remember it. So that's got to get down. So other good news, talk about affordability. So this guy went viral. This is Cut 5 Kid. This man went viral. He is a dad of three. And here he is in Chick-fil-A. And he's there feeding his family of five. And he's doing it for under $45 for a family of five. So listen to his hack here, and then we'll go into it. Here's this guy's hack.
1: Okay, here's the thing. We're at Chick-fil-A. I have a hack for every dad who is always thinking, why are we spending so much money at Chick-fil-A? Kids are annoyed. Love it. Okay, here's the deal. Instead of everybody ordering their fried chicken sandwich and their meal, here's what we just did and what we have been doing, and y'all need to know about this. We order, look at that. How many nuggets?
2: 30.
1: We order 30 nuggets. And you know how much 30 nuggets is on this? Let's see here. 30 nuggets. $17. $17. And the buns, then they each get, we order each one gets just a bun, just a buttered bun, okay, which is the sandwich. They each get the buttered bun for 75 cents, or 25 cents each. So for 75 cents, we get the buns. Then everybody eats for $20. Every kid gets a chicken salad, or chicken, fried chicken sandwich. Look at that. Fill it up, make their own sandwich. They still have all that extra. Everybody's happy. Dad's happy.
2: No one's happy.
1: We have saved so much money. I'm just telling you, you can eat under $45 at Chick-fil-A as a family of five. If you do what I'm saying, that's all I'm saying. Bye.
0: That's actually brilliant. That's something my dad would have figured out. My dad was the guy who could always save a buck. He was that guy who was constantly, you know, looking to save money. We used to call him, my dad's name was Ralph, and we used to call him Bargain Basement Ralph. And he would always, and his brother was the same way. He lived, my uncle lived close to New York City, lived close to Manhattan. So he lived in Jersey in the suburbs there. And, you know, when you live close, when you live in that type of area, things quote unquote fall off a truck, and which means it was probably a truck that was hijacked, and then they just sell the stuff for really cheap. And the stuff that he would give us, like we would get gifts, and it was just like, what am I supposed to do with this? It was just like stuff that I'm like, it didn't fall off the truck, it jumped off, like it doesn't want to be on there. But this is one of these hacks that I think is so cool. Now, my husband and I do not eat fast food. We just don't. We didn't have it as kids growing up. As I said, we grew up in a rural area where we didn't even have a McDonald's. Like going to, we had Stewart's Root Beer, Stewart's, where they come and they put the thing on the tray on the door, which the window to this day, which is really cool. But my dad hated it because he didn't want us spilling food in the car. So that was a rare treat. And pizza was our fast food. We never really had any other kind of fast food. So I didn't grow up with it. So it's not something that I've done. I've been to Chick-fil-A twice, and it's good. It's fine. But again, it's just not something. I look at that as something that I can do less expensively, just like this dad does. But if you got kids, I get where you're like, let's just stop at Chick-fil-A. It's going to be easy, and it's somewhat healthy fast food. I think that's the perception of Chick-fil-A, and they're really nice, and the stores are nice, and you can sit down, and it's just a nice experience. At least the two times I was at Chick-fil-A, and if you can save yourself some money, you make the sandwich. That's it. It's the same thing. It's just that it's little pieces. It's the pieces of chicken. It's the nuggets instead of the patty. You got to admit, it's brilliant. Kudos to this dude. People, of course, online were super

0: happy about this. Feeding a family of five for $45, it's like it's 2018 again. Oh, you know what we did for the first time ever? My husband and I, for the first time ever, we got the Costco $1.50 hot dog and soda deal. We got water, but we got the, and it was actually really good. The hot dog was actually really good. And I just looked at him and I said, does this mean like we're senior citizens now? Because we sat down and got the Costco $1.50 hot, and they said they're never going to raise the price, hot dog and beverage combo. I highly recommend it. It was really, really good. Anyway, coming up, we'll talk about Graham Plattner. All right, that's coming up next here. I'm Mary Walter. 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
2: It's 9:30, sunny and 74. I'm Craig Michaels. Here's what's trending on WHO. A funeral for Brad Hovey, the Air Force test pilot who was killed with eight others aboard a B-52 that crashed after takeoff in California last month, will take place a week from this Friday in Adel. A USDA report rates nearly 80% of corn acres and three-quarters of soybean acres in good to excellent condition despite heavy rains over the past month. President Trump has arrived in Turkey for this week's NATO summit. At a press conference this morning, he once again raised withdrawing troops from Europe and the U.S. controlling Greenland. Top Democrats are calling for one of their own, Maine Senate candidate Graham Plattner, to drop out of the race after a sexual assault allegation was made against him. It's sunny in 74. I'm Craig Michaels. Our next update at 10. Breaking news and severe weather as it happens on Des Moines News, Weather, and Traffic Station, News Radio 1040 WHO.
3: Here's a look at the morning markets. July corn is down a half a cent at 440 and a quarter. September's down a penny at 437 and a quarter. December corn's down three quarters of a cent at 457. July soybeans down three quarters at 1181 and a half. August down two and a quarter at 1182. September beans down one and three quarters at 1179. November down one and three quarters at 1190 and a half. Meals down 90 cents a ton. Oil's up a half a penny a pound. Wheat's down a penny. August live cattle trading down 95 cents at 238.12. October down 88 at 233.78. August feeders up 12 cents at 360.62. September down 53 cents at 357.35. July lean hogs down 18 cents at 93.17. August down 162 at 96.90. And that is a look at your morning markets. For Nathan Fisher, I'm Dwayne Murley.
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14: On 235 eastbound from the West Mixmaster to downtown, it's a 7-minute trip. Westbound from the East Mixmaster at 6. On the Urban Loop, 8035 northbound from the West Mixmaster to 141, it's 3 minutes. Eastbound from 141 to the East Mixmaster, it's 8 minutes. I-35 southbound from Ankeny to the East Mixmaster, 8 minutes. With Des Moines' most frequent traffic all day, I'm Maria Arnold on News Radio 1040 WHO.
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17: Several rounds of storms are expected later this week. Today, mostly sunny with a high of 88, and overnight, mostly clear skies with a low of 68. On Wednesday, sunny with a high of 91, with showers and thunderstorms likely in the evening with a low of 70. That's your forecast. I'm Claire Burnett from News Radio 1040 WHO.
0: Hey, welcome back. I'm Mary Walter. Good to be with you. I'm with you tomorrow and Thursday as well here on News Radio 1040 WHO. All right, so the big news. Now, this broke yesterday afternoon, so we didn't get to talk about it here. So I want to go into it. I'm sure you've heard the news by now. All right, but just in case there's someone who has not heard the news, Graham Plattner, who is running up in Maine, and the guy is just, he's just a clown car of scandal, and he had a lot of problems. And the New York Times ran a piece about some women who said that accused him of being inappropriate, mistreating them, physically, getting physical with them. He also had a Nazi tattoo, but he didn't realize it was a Nazi tattoo. And, you know, I've changed since then. And then, you know, he wrote it off to being PTSD from his military service and a problem with alcohol. But, you know, of course, he's redemption, right? And so that whole thing. And then, of course, the New York Times article was just used as a vehicle to discredit the woman, the main woman in the story, and this other woman who also talked about some things. She was like the byline, because it was all about this, the main character who was just used as a, the New York Times just discredited her by highlighting her ties to Republicans, because there's no problem with Graham Plattner. All right. This woman who had been in the New York Times article but didn't go into detail, and she was unnamed in the article, said that she felt compelled to go public about her experience with Graham Plattner because the reaction to the Times story was dominated, as I said, by this made-up controversy by the first woman, Lindsay Fifield. And Lindsay Fifield alleged that Plattner mistreated her. And she wound up being the one who was attacked because she had ties to the Republican Party, which, of course, the New York Times had to highlight. So this other woman who's come out, Jenny Rassicot, said she's 41 years old, and she said that's one of the reasons. She said, my part of the story was just a readover, and the story was Lindsay and the accusations of her being politically motivated. But she said she hasn't come forward sooner because she agrees with Plattner politically. But so she didn't really want to tell her story. So she decided, though, to come forward because she said everyone should have all of the information about him. 41 years old, as I said, Jenny Racicotte, she gave three interviews to Politico in the past 2 weeks. Politico also spoke with a man that Racicotte dated, and she also confided in him in the years after the alleged incident. They also reviewed documents, including emails between Racicotte and her therapist, and messages between Racicotte and an acquaintance whom she warned against getting involved with Plattner years before he ran for office. So she did have some of the good. She didn't have them all. She said she deleted a lot of stuff because she just wanted to forget that part of her life. Now, she said she had an on-and-off relationship with him, with Plattner, for more than 2 years before one night when he entered her home in Maine in late 2021, and she said he was deeply intoxicated. She met him on the dating app Bumble in 2019 and had consensual relations with him prior to the night he allegedly assaulted her 2 years later. She said she had exchanged text messages with him and told him not to come over, saying she wasn't in the mood for company. And later that evening, she said she realized when she heard a sound on the stairs that he had let himself into her house, which was unlocked. She lives in a rural area, and you live in a rural area, a lot of times, doors unlocked. She claims that Plattner came up the stairs to where she was sitting on a couch. He got on top of her and kept grabbing her while she repeatedly told him to stop and that she wasn't interested. Racicotte said she smelled alcohol on his breath and believed, that he was, quote, almost blackout drunk because Plattner ignored her protests and continued to grab her after knocking over an antique sewing kit, spilling the needles everywhere. So, like, when that happens, most people be like, oh, it startles them. Like, oh, okay, like, this is, that's kind of, you know, wait a minute, now we're knocking stuff over. She said, I've been telling him these words, like, no, don't. She just kept telling him no, no, no, no. She said, and this is a quote from Politico, the look on his face and realizing what was happening, I just realized that, like, I'm in a situation where there's no consent here. She said she tried to separate herself from Plattner by telling him she couldn't be in that room anymore, after which he followed her to her bedroom and had sex with her against her will. She said she got up and when she came back to the room, Plattner had fallen asleep. She contemplated waking him up to kick him out, but worried he could hurt someone driving because of this being as drunk as he was. And the next morning, Plattner tried to put his arm around her. She pushed him away. She asked him whether he remembered what had happened the previous night. She claims that Plattner said he didn't remember, and she said she told him to leave and never contact her again. She later sent him a private message on Instagram saying that the encounter was not consensual. She did not want to hear from him ever again. Racicotte had no further contact with him after that. Racicotte said she later deleted all her texts and social media correspondence with him as she tried to move on from the assault and said she's not been able to recover the Instagram messages she sent him about the incident. In the weeks after the alleged assault, Racicotte told Politico she considered going to the police but struggled with shock and confusion about what had happened to her and did not file a police report. Even as time passed, she said she felt uncomfortable potentially telling a police officer about such a personal experience and feared retaliation from Plattner. At first, she confided only in her therapist, who she continues to see. She showed Politico recent emails with her therapist in which she explained she was talking to the media about her relationship with Plattner and the SA/rape, meaning sexual assault/rape. In the message, Racicotte was not ready to go public and was seeking help corroborating her account and conversations she was having with reporters on condition of anonymity. Her therapist responded that she shouldn't have to speak publicly about a traumatic incident in order to be believed. Now, I always take both sides with a healthy grain of salt, especially after the whole E. Jean Carroll and who is that other chick? Christine Blasey Ford. Those two women, I'm sorry, gave sexual assault cases and claims a really, really black eye. Big black eye. They came forward decades later and Jean Carroll doesn't even remember the year in which it happened. And she also wrote a piece in The Atlantic about horrible men. And it was an account of something like 30 men who had allegedly assaulted her, sexually harassed her, etc. And so I think sometimes there are some women who make it difficult for other women to come forward. So is she telling the truth? I don't know. But I do know that she's not the only one who has made a claim against Plattner, because we have the other woman, Lindsay Feifeld, who was the main character in this piece in the New York Times, who was then smeared. And it was not smeared just because you're connected to Republicans, but I will say that that's something that you look at and go, could this be politically motivated? We've seen political motivations, motivated accusations in time of memoriam. So I guess in the interest of full disclosure, you put that in there, but that became the focus. Now, she was involved with Plattner from 2013 to 2015, and she told the Times in her story that Plattner never hit her or punched her, but she shared how during one argument, he twisted her arm behind her back, shoved her into a bedroom, and held the door closed and wouldn't let her out. That's me holding someone against their will. If someone twisted my arm behind my back and shoved me into a bedroom and then wouldn't let me out, oh, hell no. Like, that would be the end of it. No. I dated someone once who punched the wall above my head, and I walked out, and I never saw him again. Nope. Not happening. You gonna try to scare me like that? Nope. Bye. See ya. And everybody reacts differently. You know, I've never been involved with someone who was violent or anything like that against me, whoever put hands on me or anything like that. I don't know, maybe just never had that in experience. Thank God. So here she is in all of this. Coming up, where I'm going to give Graham Plattner his due. So coming up on the other side, we're going to play a video that Graham Plattner released. And I'm going to tell you my theory about why all of this is happening. And if you want to tell me yours, 515-284-1040. More coming up on News Radio 1040 WHO.

0: 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In that window, you're taking a history, reviewing labs, addressing whatever the patient actually came in for. 15 minutes. 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
4: Three staccato cries of Mayday and an eyewitness report of a mid-air explosion is about all that is known this morning of the British Columbia air disaster, which yesterday claimed 52 lives.
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0: 515-284-1040. In the meantime, let's go to cut one here. This is Graham Platner. This is his response. He has denied all the allegations by this woman, Jenny Rakicot, and we should give him his due. So here is Graham Platner's response.
1: You will hear a couple small but loud voices today speak obsessively not of our national greatness, but of our national imperfections. They will speak of the powerless and the dispossessed. They will tell you that America is just another country where the weak struggle against the strong. And if they acknowledge that there is anything to be proud of in our history, they'll say it's the fact that sometimes the powerless have won a zero-sum battle. They're wrong. They'll talk about America's sins with the anger and zeal of a Brit.
0: Okay. He denied the allegations. He's in a statement said these allegations are troubling, serious, and false. Any accusation of non-consensual behavior is categorically untrue. All right. So he said categorically untrue. He said, you know, he has in the past said that he was a different person, that he suffered from PTSD, that he also suffered from drinking and he didn't know how to handle it. He's linked some of his behavior to mental health struggles, alcohol abuse. He said he's changed and has denied previous claims that he was abusive to women. So when it comes to all of this, and listen, again, I'm going to give him a fair shake. We've got Ro Khanna and Ruben Gallego, who are now withdrawing their endorsement. Ro Khanna was a huge vocal voice for Graham Platner, which I thought was so interesting because when people ask him about the Nazi tattoo, he would just gloss over it. Well, he's our guy, so a Nazi tattoo is totally fine. We're good with that. And so, but the two of them have now pulled their endorsement. Khanna wrote in a post on X, "I've been very clear that sexual assault or violence against women is a red line. These allegations are very serious and credible. Platner should drop out of the race. I am withdrawing my endorsement." Gallego wrote, "The allegations against Graham Platner are troubling and deeply serious. I'm rescinding my endorsement." You know who has not rescinded their endorsements? Bernie Sanders and Elizabeth Warren have not rescinded their endorsements, which I thought was interesting. Schumer, also according to Axios, he has also jumped on the bandwagon because poor Schumer's been floundering. He doesn't know what to do. And here he sees an opportunity to get rid of this guy. So Schumer jumps on it. He jumps on it and he called on Graham Platner to immediately end his campaign. Kirsten Gillibrand also joined in that statement urging Platner to drop out. But Platner is the only one who can make the decision. The DSCC, which is the Democrat Socialist, I don't know, Communist Committee, I have no idea what that stands for, will not invest. The Democrat Senate Congressional Caucus, or that's what it stands for, will not invest in the main Senate race if Platner remains on the ballot. Now, Platner said he's taking his time to consider his next steps, but his stuff was, he had appointments and appearances and stuff last week and this weekend that were all canceled. So he's known that this was coming. He got a tip off. He knew this was coming. Under Maine law, Democrats have until July 13th, which is Monday, a week, so this coming Monday, for Platner to withdraw. If he does, the state party has 2 weeks to choose a replacement nominee. So where does that leave us? Under Maine election rules, the Democrat Party can make a swap similar to the change from Joe Biden to Kamala Harris in the 2024 presidential election, with the candidate not having to win any primary. If Platner withdraws by Monday at 5 p.m., party officials can pick a new candidate. The deadline to choose the replacement candidate, 5 p.m. on July 27th, giving the Democrats 2 weeks to decide on their best backup candidate to run in the general election. Now, the new candidate would have 99 days to run to campaign, which is 8 days fewer than Kamala Harris had in 2024. According to Maine statute, it does not address how a replacement candidate may be chosen, but says that the candidate filling the vacancy must be a qualified person. One Maine resident posted on X that he received a survey by text on Monday. Listen to this. before the Politico report was released. So this gives you the heads up. Democrats knew this was coming because a Maine resident said, I got a survey by text, and this survey was asking about a replacement candidate for Plattner. The survey shared that some have suggested, this is what it says, quote, and he took a screenshot of it. Some have suggested that Democrat Brian Bryant will step in to replace Plattner on the ballot and asked respondents to answer who they'd vote for between Collins and Bryant, who is a labor union official, and about Maine election laws. There was no indication of who was sponsoring the text in the survey. So it kind of gives you the heads up that Democrats knew this was coming. So here's my thing. Plattner knew this was coming. Democrats knew this was coming. Democrats, I think their internal polling has shown that Plattner is a train wreck. Plattner wasn't getting anywhere and that he was going to lose against Susan Collins. He had just too much baggage and they couldn't keep just ignoring it and explaining it away. It was really hurting them. So they knew he couldn't win. So how did they get him out? They do what they did to Joe Biden. They do what they did to Eric Swalwell. And the party bosses, the party elites, will choose the candidate. And they're going to throw over the democratic process. The people chose that candidate, but they're going to throw it over. This will be the third time. They're going to get rid of him. And they took Swalwell out earlier, though. But they're going to get rid of the candidate. And, you know, but they're all about preserving democracy, saving democracy. So they've already known. I know my hunch is they already know who they're going to pick. They've got that person ready to go. And I guarantee you Plattner drops out. There's no way he's staying in. He's been told what he has to do. And he will fall on the sword accordingly. That's just my guess. I could be wrong, though. All right, more coming up. Don't go anywhere.
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7: It's 10 o'clock, sunny and 80. I'm Craig Michaels. Here's what's trending on WHO. President Trump partaking in a bilateral meeting with his Turkish counterpart this morning ahead of the NATO summit this week. The president once again expressing his disappointment with other NATO countries over their lack of support for the U.S. conflict with Iran. He says he probably wouldn't have attended the summit if it wasn't in Turkey.
8: We did something in Iran. We don't need anybody's help. I didn't even want the help, but before I asked, they said they wouldn't be there, and we've invested trillions of dollars in NATO.
7: Trump also criticized NATO members for not increasing their defense spending. The Waukee City Council is moving ahead with an ordinance regulating the use of e-bikes on sidewalks. Some residents, including Rich, voiced their concerns at last night's meeting.
9: To think that you should allow anything going faster than 5 or 10 miles per hour on a sidewalk is crazy. It's crazy and it's going to get people hurt.
7: The city says it doesn't have many options.
10: We can't have kids with these devices on the street. They're all over the place on the street. The only other option is to move them. We cannot get rid of them, not the kids, the devices. So we have to relocate them.
7: Waukee Mayor Courtney Clark. The council unanimously approved a second reading of the ordinance last night. Fundraising efforts are underway for the almost 150 families displaced by flooding at the Parkside East Apartments. Property management says 32 of those families won't be able to return to their units for months. A disaster proclamation issued Monday by Governor Kim Reynolds will allow families affected by flooding to apply for financial assistance. Despite all the recent rain and flooding, the state's corn and soybean crops are still holding up well. The latest USDA report rates nearly 80% of corn acres and three-quarters of soybean acres in good to excellent condition. It's sunny and 80. I'm Craig Michaels. Our next update at 10:30. Breaking news and severe weather as it happens on Des Moines News Weather and Traffic Station, News Radio 1040 WHO.
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Welcome back to News Radio 1040 WHL. Mary Walter with you. I'm here with you tomorrow and Thursday as well. Here with Kid, doing a great job. You want to join us? Love to have you. 515-284-1040. 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It's live on Rumble, YouTube, and Getter. 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We have two producers who are coming on tonight, and they had a special that just came out this weekend on Newsmax. They've done a bunch of stuff, and this is a patriotic 250 anniversary special that they did, a documentary that they did. They also have another film coming out. We're going to talk to them about that. And if you're joining us live, look for Mary Walter Radio on YouTube, Getter, and Rumble. You can ask questions. You can leave comments as well for them. 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It's a lot of fun. A lot of times it has nothing to do with politics. It has nothing to do with important stuff like that, like heavy stuff. Sometimes we just go off the rails and it just becomes fun and light. And sometimes it is serious. Sometimes it is about politics. Now, this is about politics and this is serious. And I'm going to caveat this by saying that this is all just unnamed sources. I hate unnamed sources, but I'm seeing it everywhere. So I feel a need to just bring you the story, talk about it, along with the update. And caveat, caveat, caveat, okay? So where has Mitch McConnell been? Where has Mitch McConnell been? We know that he was hospitalized on June 14th. It was reported that he had been admitted to a hospital on June 14th. Now, his spokesperson did not disclose the reason for the hospitalization or provide details about his condition. 84 years old, longest serving Senate leader in U.S. history. He's in his final term, but it ends in January, but dude hasn't been, he's been in the hospital since June 14th. I think, and this is why I think we need term limits, people, because some people just don't know when it's time to get off the stage. Dianne Feinstein's another one, just didn't know when it was time to get off the stage. They just keep running and running and running, and they're going to get reelected, and I guess they're just used to the perks and the, you know, all the freebies and the stuff that comes along with being part of the ruling elite. But Mitch McConnell is not legislating. Mitch McConnell is not representing his constituents. He's sitting in the seat. Just because you're sitting in the seat doesn't make you competent. Just because you keep getting reelected because everybody knows your name and nobody wants to primary you because you got the big money behind you, doesn't mean that you're competent. So Laura Loomer, who's a conservative activist, she claimed yesterday that Senator Mitch McConnell had been declared brain dead, but she cited unnamed sources. She wrote on X, according to a senior source that she claims is close to the White House, that he had been declared brain dead and was not expected to recover. Now, another journalist, Desiree Townsend, reposted Loomer's post, and she said she had heard the same information from her own sources. She also claimed that McConnell's Capitol Police detail was still at the hospital. She wrote, "I have heard the same thing from my sources for days. At this point, I'm at the hospital for when they eventually decide to move to cut him off of life support and move his body. The Capitol Police detail is still here as of 3:39 p.m. Eastern Time yesterday." Now, what's interesting is that 3 days after he was hospitalized, his wife, former Transportation Secretary Elaine Chao, and I think we talked about this yesterday, she went to Beijing, where she met with the Chinese VP Han Zheng. So her husband's in the hospital. He's 84 years old, and he clearly was ill enough for him to still be there almost a month later, 3 weeks later. But 3 days afterwards, she jets off to China. How come? That, to me, is the story. Listen, Mitch McConnell's 84 years old. We all go sometime. Whether he is or he isn't, I don't know. Nobody knows. We don't know for sure. But if it's true, the weird part is, and even if it's not true, if your spouse falls ill, winds up in the hospital, still in the hospital, do you go to China? Like, why is she going to China?
Something ain't right. I'm sorry. Something is not right here. And he's still in the hospital. So he was clearly very ill when he went. Because they don't keep you in the hospital for anything anymore. Like 24 hours, you have a baby, 24 hours, you fix that stuff at home, honey. If you have surgeries, joint replacements, it's same day. They're out that day. You're out that night. Bye. See ya. Eat this treat. If you keep it down, you're out the door. Everything, a lot of stuff is no longer, you know, anesthesia. You know, you don't go quote unquote under anymore. They just give you twilight surgery. I had my shoulder reconstructed and it was not, you know, like the breathing for you kind of anesthesia. They put a tube down there just in case, but it was all the twilight stuff. The stuff that they it's temporarily knocks you out for a period of time and that's it. But you can still breathe on your own, etc. So they don't keep you for anything. For him to be in there for 3 weeks, something's going on. And they're reporting that his security detail is still at the hospital. So why did she go to China? Now there's an update. In response to these rumors, a spokesperson for McConnell said that the senator continues to improve while in the hospital and is working closely with his staff on Kentucky and Senate matters while the Senate is out of session. I'm sorry. I don't buy that for a hot second. Mitch McConnell, I don't think, was working on anything for the last year. We saw him freeze up. We know he's fallen a gazillion times. I think Mitch McConnell was just concentrating on every now and then showing up and riding this pony until January when he was out. I don't believe that part. I may be wrong, but I don't believe Mitch McConnell's working with his staffers on Dookie. I just don't think he's compos mentis enough to be able to do that. I just don't. We all saw it. It was like Biden. We all saw it. We don't, you know, I don't think any of us believe that. They said Senator McConnell appreciates the outpouring of support he's receiving while he continues his recovery in the hospital. The senator continues to improve and is working closely with his staff on Kentucky and Senate matters while the Senate is out of session. Is he? I don't know. The math ain't mathing for me, so take it with a grain of salt. You can make your own conclusions. And if you want to jump in, 515-284-1040 is my number. So I want to go to cut 17. This is Caroline Leavitt. So Caroline Leavitt, the House White House press secretary, just had a baby, which I loved that when she was out, like different members of the administration filled in. Excuse me. J.D. Vance, Marco Rubio, they acted as press secretary. So it was very fun to watch. I really enjoyed that. And she was talking to Jesse Waters on Fox News. Now, she made this assertion on Sunday. And in this, she was highlighting an interview she did with Jesse Waters. All right, so that's what happened. She did the interview, and she started getting pushback on it. And so she made this assertion on Sunday. So here's Caroline Leavitt on why her generation, she thinks her generation is turning towards. Oh, you know what? Hang on. Well, wait. Let me just take a quick break. I'm looking at the time. And then we'll come back, and we'll do Caroline Leavitt on why her generation is going communist. So we'll come back to that. Quick break. We'll come back. 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
18: Welcome back. So we're talking about Caroline Leavitt, the White House press secretary. She did an interview with Jesse Waters about why her generation is going communist. And now she's gotten some pushback on that. And so here she is talking about, you know, what she said and standing by her theory on why her generation is going communist. Cut 17.
19: I hate to say it, Gen Z and those younger than me have been raised with just silver spoons in their mouth, just getting everything handed to them. That's not the values this country was built on. It was built on meritocracy and hard work, pulling up your sleeves, pulling yourself up from your bootstraps, and achieving the American dream. And we need to protect it with all we got.
20: Is it laziness?
19: A little bit.
20: Is it because the professors said the country's corrupt, it's evil, and we just need to shake them down and hand money out?
19: It's laziness and it's the liberal indoctrination. You bring up a great point about our education system. However, I will say a silver lining. So many parents that I talk to across the country are homeschooling, are turning to private education, are turning towards Christian schools across the country because they don't want their children being taught these communist and liberal ideas slammed down their throat. It's why President Trump in the White House has advocated so strongly for school choice across the country. We want kids to be taught to love our country. They should. It is the greatest country in the history of the world.
18: Yeah, so that was the interview with Jesse Waters. And she went on in this clarification. She put it on X about the factors leading to the far left's rise. And she said a combination of laziness. Yes. So she referenced that. And the liberal indoctrination that has been taking place in our education system for far too long. She went on to say.

I got interviews. I got jobs, flat out jobs, just because I know. One job I went to, we just talked about basketball because I went to Villanova. So we just talked about basketball, and shockingly, I got the job. Well, yeah, because he was a Villanova alum. We started talking and it went great. Boom. So life is not fair, but I didn't get to keep that job because I sat on my butt and was lazy. No, I had to produce. I had to perform at and do a good job. But did it open a door for me? Sure. Lots of different things open doors for people. But that doesn't mean that you just sit there and say, oh, well, the system's against me and I'm just going to sit here and do nothing. She said, also that goes on to say, though, school choice can be part of it. And you heard her talk about that with Jesse. But she said it's also true that many Gen Z Americans are hardworking. They're entrepreneurial and deeply patriotic. And it's vital we protect the American dream for them. As the president has correctly warned, communism is the enemy of free people everywhere. It is the enemy of the Constitution. Above all, it is the enemy of July 4th, 1776. She also talked, and now this was in the interview with Jesse Waters, about a full-blown communist revolution unfolding in Congress and called communism the biggest threat to America in 250 years. And I'm glad we're calling it communism and we're not calling it democratic socialism, because I don't know what the heck democratic socialism is. I don't even know what that is. As Trump said in his speech, our warriors did not fight communism on battlefields across the world, only to have that menace rear its ugly head right back here in America. And we're not going to let that happen. Not going to let that happen. All right. Just a cute little story for you here. I like to do these before we go to the news. So, and I also like knowing what, you know, what's happening in the world. And I was always a big fan when I was younger of, I always used to work out with Maury Povich on. Remember that show? You Are Not the Father. Because I love that show. Because it set my expectations for the rest of the day. And I knew that no matter how bad my day was going to be, I was not on Maury looking for my baby daddy. You know, it was not my third trip to try to find my baby daddy. So no matter what God was going to put in my path that day, it wasn't going to be as bad as being on Maury looking for my baby daddy. So no matter what happens to you today, I want to put it into perspective with this. A guy named Jason Smith, 46 years old. He's from Ohio, and he went to the bank, and he did the drive-through thing, you know, where you drive up, and it wasn't an ATM. They have the pneumatic tubes, and you push the button, and the door comes down, that little tube's in there, and you wrestle it out, because sometimes they're hard to get out, and you put your deposit in it, and with the paperwork, and you close it up, and you put it back in the pneumatic tube, you hit the button, the door comes up, and whoosh, it goes across, and it goes to the teller. So he made his deposit in this transaction at the drive-thru, according to the sheriff's office. So you know this is going somewhere fun. Apparently, he not only deposited his deposit, his checks, etc., with his name and his, you know, deposit slip and all that stuff, with all his information on it, but he also mistakenly sent a baggie of a substance that looked like crystal meth through the tube at the bank. Accidentally put it in there. I don't know. Maybe he did it purposely because he wanted to get caught. He apparently unknowingly, according to the sheriff's office, deposited a baggie containing a crystal-like substance consistent with methamphetamine into the air tube during the simple transaction. He drove away from the bank without ever realizing what he did while an employee at the bank flagged the weird deposit, going, huh, this doesn't look right. So he was 200 miles, this bank was 200 miles away from his home. So of course they get him at home and they put a canine on his truck, and the canine found suspected drugs and drug related items. And he was booked in the Monroe County Jail. But can you imagine, this dude gets home. Like, I know how panicked I get when I think I've left my phone somewhere, or I've lost my phone. Like, that's my whole life, right? Like, how panicked I get. I've never accidentally deposited crystal meth in a bank, in an ATM, or through the pneumatic tube at the bank. Can you imagine? And you know he didn't realize it till he got home. He may not have realized it at all, but if he did realize it, he's retracing his steps in his head. He's like, well, if I left it at the dollar store, it's probably okay. But where else could it be? Probably never thinking that that's exactly where his crystal meth went. So yeah, poor Jason Smith's going to be doing some time in behind bars, it looks like. So remember, no matter

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2: It's 10:30, sunny and 82. I'm Craig Michaels. Here's what's trending on WHO. President Trump is in Turkey for a NATO summit where he says he's been disappointed with the alliance and expressed frustration with them not assisting the U.S. in the war with Iran. Fundraising efforts are underway for the almost 150 families displaced by flooding at the Parkside East Apartments, while a disaster proclamation by Governor Kim Reynolds will also allow some families to apply for financial assistance. The week-long evidentiary hearing in the Charlie Kirk murder case in Utah resumes today. Prosecutors are presenting evidence against Tyler Robinson so a judge can decide whether there is enough against him to proceed to trial. It's sunny in 82. I'm Craig Michaels. Our next update at 11. Breaking news and severe weather as it happens on Des Moines News Weather and Traffic Station, News Radio 1040 WHO.
3: Here's a look at the morning markets. July corn is down 3 cents at 437¾. September's down 1½ at 436¾. December's down a penny at 456¾. July soybeans down a half a cent at 1181¾. August down 3¾ at 1180¼. September down 3¼, 1177¾. November's down 3 cents at 1189¼. Soybean meal's down $2 a ton. Oil's over a half a penny a pound higher. Chicago wheat's up 0.75 cents, and oats are up 7¼. August live cattle down 190 at 237.22. October down 157 at 233.07. August feeder cattle down 120 at 359.30. September down 188 at 356. July lean hogs down 23 cents at 93.12. August down 208 at 96.45. For Nathan Fisher, I'm Dwayne Murley.
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0: All right, we are back here on News Radio 1040 WHO. I am Mary Welker. I'm with you again tomorrow and Thursday. Looking forward to that. Later today at 5:30, I will be on Newsmax 2, which is their streaming channel. So you just go to YouTube, you type in Newsmax, the number 2, it will come up, and then you just click live. And I will be there on the Todd Starnes Show with Kate Smith Hill. We're there every week, and she's a lot of fun. I just wanted to wrap up one more thing about Mitch McConnell that I just found, just to put that in there as well. As I said, we don't know anything. All right, we don't know. But the rumors are churning. Two things. Nobody knows where Elaine Chao is. Is she still in China? Is she back? Nobody knows. That's weird. Like, she should be by her husband's bedside, don't you think? Or at least visiting, because if he is really bad, if he is fortunately bad off and is in a situation where maybe she doesn't know that he doesn't know that she's there, you take breaks, you go back and forth, but you would think it would be a parade of family and friends. Why did Elaine Chao, 3 days after her husband is taken to the hospital, beat feet to China? Something ain't right. That's just weird. And how do we not know where she is now? She was seen with the vice president. She met with the vice president of China while her husband is in the hospital and is still there 3 weeks later. With rumors swirling that his details still there, so we know he's still there. Where's his wife? That's not right. And we know she's very closely tied to the Chinese. We know. Was she called back? They're like, okay, come on back. Did she beat feet? Is she ever coming back? We don't know. So this piece that I just found, apparently he, again, and this is just a claim, and these are all unnamed sources, so take it with a huge heaping of salt. These things are often wrong, all right? Mitch, that again, Laura Loomer updating this to Mitch McConnell is being kept alive by life support machines. But my White House source, now she's saying White House source, told me McConnell is an organ failure. And as I reported, this source told me he has been declared brain dead by doctors, and the White House has been told that McConnell isn't ever coming back. She then goes on to say, officially brain dead, organ failure is accelerating. Life support machine is keeping him, quote unquote, alive, but his brain is officially dead, and his wife has fled the country to China. So, again, we don't know. But honestly, I highly doubt Mitch McConnell's coming back to the Senate, right? Like, he's not coming back. He honestly should have resigned a while ago. But they don't like to do that. They want to keep going. And I understand that. Look, I look at my parents, and retirement, I think, was really hard for my dad. My mom was a stay-at-home mom. When the kids left, you know, she got a job at a place where she wasn't making a ton of money, but she was doing well. She's fine. But I think giving up that, you know, what you're known your whole life for doing, a lot of us, your job becomes your identity. So giving that up is really hard. And I understand that. And look, we're all going to be there someday. So we should learn how to have some pity on people who are going through that. But I guess that is hard. It's hard to give up, but you got to know when to leave the stage. And if you don't know, kind of like Joe Biden didn't know, I really thought it was incumbent upon Jill, upon his wife, his family, to say to him, Dad, you're missing a step. It's time to go. This is not a good thing. It's not good for your health. We would like you to not run again. And just be a one-term president, at least you're president. Not many people can say that, right? Only 45 more could have said that to Joe Biden. So take the win and walk away. And I think it was incumbent upon Mitch McConnell's family to do the same. It's hard. You shouldn't die in office. I'm just a big fan of that. You hit a certain amount, you got millions and millions of dollars. Go enjoy your life. So anyway, so that's that. Wanted to update you on that. And again, take it with a grain of salt. We'll find more, obviously, as time goes on. But where is his wife? That's what I want to know. Oh, one other thing is Caroline Leavitt. I want to go back to that where she was talking about her generation and why they seem to be so susceptible to communism. It's not socialism. I don't know what democratic socialism is. To me, it's communism because that's where it all winds up. They just call it socialism because it sounds better. And democratic socialism sounds super cool. And President Trump has been calling out communism. He doesn't even talk about socialists. He talks about communists on the left. And I want to play this cut here. This is cut 19. Now, these are democratic socialist members. It's just a mashup of them. And I want you to listen to this and ask yourself, does this sound like socialism? Does this sound like communism? Or maybe you know what democratic socialism is. What does this sound like to you? Go ahead, kid. Yes, sir. Cut 19.
1: Have a unique responsibility to act from the heart of empire, the belly of the beast. The most important thing that we can do is take that empire down from within.
2: Our role ultimately is to facilitate our own empire's failure in ways that we can, ultimately to overthrow our own empire.
3: U.S. imperialism is not a thing that can be reformed away. It has to be overthrown through revolutionary struggle.
4: And to build a mass movement that can use the leverage of workers to hit the kill switch on American imperialism here within the American empire.
0: I don't know. That sounds kind of communist-y to me. We're talking about the overthrow of the empire they keep calling it. That sounds pretty communism. I mean, that doesn't sound socialism-y to me. That sounds like downright anarchy. That sounds like sedition. I don't know. Sounds like treason. I remember the left was all worried about treason and everything. January 6th, treason, sedition. Remember we heard that over and over and over again? They don't seem too concerned about that right now. Or maybe they are, and they're just not voicing it because it's coming. The call's coming from within the House on the Democrat side. So I'm curious as to, you know, if you want to jump in, 515-284-1040, what does that sound like to you? And I guarantee you, those little nerds sitting there, they think they're, you know, they're so brave. And if you ask them what is imperialism, they probably can't tell you. But our imperialist government, it's just because they've heard it echoed and echoed. They live in an echo chamber with the same like-minded people who are long on emotion and short on facts. If you asked them what imperialism means, they probably could not define it to you. You're going to overthrow this government and replace it with what? How? How are you going to do that? Can you name a country you would like to emulate? But remember, it is at our own peril that we laugh at these people. because it only took, what, two dozen people to overthrow Cuba back in the day. That was, what, a generation and a half ago? Two generations ago? That was it. It was only 24. It was about 24 guys hanging out in the woods, and everybody's like, ha-ha, look at those dudes. And they did it. Because communists or socialists was guns. That's the difference. Like, Americans are Canadians, but with guns. Joking. But the difference between communists and socialists are communists have guns and they will kill you. Socialists tend to be a little bit more like, well, let's try to incorporate it into the system. But communists are by any means necessary. And you hear that term on the left. By any means necessary, we hear that. So I think we laugh at them right now, but we have to keep a close eye on them. Because they are angry, they're ignorant, and willing to resort to violence to get their way. And that's a really dangerous combination. They're toddlers that in adult bodies with weapons. That never works out well for anybody. So I just wanted to share with you, because to me, it does not sound like socialism at all. It just absolutely sounds like communism. So, and maybe you have a little communist at home. Good for you. But I would sit down and have conversations with my little communist and ask them, okay, so what is imperialism? Tell me. Educate me on your views. I want to hear what you believe. Let them talk. Don't argue with them. Let them talk. Because a lot of times when you let them talk, they realize somewhere along the line that their knowledge is only so deep, and then they run out of knowledge and they run out of talking, and that's it. That's all they got. So I never try to get in an argument with that. Don't talk over them. I let them talk. If they talk over me, I'm like, stop. And that's that. And I think sometimes you can maybe open some eyes a little tiny bit. Like, maybe they'll have an aha moment. They'll never admit it to you. But you never know. They might. Also, have them get a job, because that tends to change one's perspective as well. Instead of just being a paid activist, like an actual job, or instead of being a professional student or a professional stay-at-home son or daughter, because you're enabling that. It's not good. More coming up. Want to talk about the Biden-era illegal immigration and how you're feeling the pain of that now. And it's so funny because the same people who want open borders are also complaining about a lot of the consequences of open borders. That's coming up next on News Radio 1040 WHO.
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25: The U.S. men's soccer team finishes up group stage play against Turkey tonight in Inglewood, California. Chris Richard says the whole event has been exciting.
27: Regardless of if I'm playing or not, you're going to see 11 guys out there that are now wanting to continue to make history, but also you're going to see 15, 16 guys on the bench also supporting everybody else who's on there.
25: Richard has received a yellow card in the tournament, so he may not see the field very much at all tonight. It's also not known how much action Christian Pulisic will see as he returns from a calf injury. The U.S. has already clinched their spot in the knockout round. As of last Sunday night, in 40 matches, time spent viewing the World Cup on Fox and FS1 has already surpassed the entire 64-match 2022 World Cup. MLB and their new CBA is reportedly seeking, among other things, a max contract length of 5 years for free agents who are switching teams. And according to a report, the Celtics are still talking to teams about a trade involving Jaylen Brown. That's sports. I'm Frank Arity.
0: Welcome back. So one thing I wanted to talk about, because I think this is important, you know, you hear we were talking about Caroline Leavitt and we were talking about the younger generation and how like, oh, everything's so expensive. The American dream is dead. I can't even afford a place to live. And they have a very skewed idea, by the way, of what they talk about. Well, my parents and my grandparents were able to buy a home with only one person working and they had a home before they were 30. And when you talk to them, like, okay, they had a home before they were 30, but what was that home like? Do you want to live in that home? It had no air conditioning. That home had two bedrooms, maybe three, and one bathroom, maybe a half bath somewhere else in the house. Very small kitchens. They always had to eat in the dining room because you couldn't eat in the kitchen. They had the living room. It was small, had a couch, maybe a chair. I'm thinking about my parents' first house. One car garage. They only had one car. They didn't have all of, they didn't pay for high-speed internet. They weren't paying. There were other things that they weren't paying for. They didn't have food delivered to the house ever. They weren't drinking $8 lattes from Starbucks. So if you want to adopt that lifestyle and make the sacrifices in order to afford a home at a younger age, you can, but most people don't want to. It is, and it was a fixer upper. But you're gonna get a fixer upper. There's nothing wrong with that. But they don't want to make the investment. Well, there's something else that's driving that, and the Federal Reserve Bank of Dallas published a paper, a working paper, about what happened with all of this surge of illegal immigration. It was unprecedented, and they found that. And they combined immigration court records with government administrative data to measure how this wave of illegal immigrants between 2021 and 2024 affected local labor and housing markets. And they found that a 1% increase in population, 1%, which is a lot body-wise, it's millions and millions of people, as we know, those illegals who came over, what increased the population by 1%, was associated with a roughly 2.2% rise in home prices and a 1.4% rise in rents. Yet the same people complaining that they can't afford a home, I can't even afford to rent, also want open borders. They're people just like us. Citizenship, there should be no borders. It's an open world. Well, yeah, that has a cost when everyone wants to come to your neck of the woods. You want something you can afford. Maybe you have to go to where they came from. Researchers found little evidence that home building expanded enough to meet the added demand. Right, because it was a period of 4 years. The economists estimate that unauthorized immigrant worker flows accounted for about 30% of employment growth. So all the employment growth under Biden was due to illegals, most of it, 30%. And roughly 30% of the home price growth. And about 2% of rent, 20% of rent growth in the average metropolitan area. Yeah, prices skyrocketed. Here you go. This is why. They stress that these estimates apply to the average metro area studied and do not suggest immigration was the sole driver. Of course, there were other things like they weren't building quickly enough, etc. And that's, you know, that's what happened. And people will say, well, you know, I may want to downsize. You know, they're like, boomers need to downsize and get out of their homes. They don't need those big homes. They need to downsize because they should be able to have them. But they also expect boomers to then just not sell it for a song, you know, to them. But people who wanted to maybe downsize and go into something smaller know that they're paying an inflated price for that smaller townhouse, condo, smaller home, whatever it is. They're paying an inflated price and they don't want to pay the inflated price and I can't blame them. So there you go. There's part of it. On the upside, the Trump effect is the opposite. The June jobs report showed that the foreign-born labor force has fallen sharply over the past year. The number of foreign-born people in the labor force fell by 700,000 from June of last year, dropping from 32.6 million to 31.9. The foreign-born civilian population fell by 571,000 from 49.1 million to 48.6. This is a reversal from the labor market during the Biden years when a surge of immigration rapidly expanded the foreign-born workforce. And what do? Drives down wages. It suppresses wages because you can hire someone who's in the country illegally, but maybe is a really good carpenter or a good landscaper. You know, they can, you know, work the weed whacker or whatever, just as good as an American can, but you don't have to pay them as much money. And for a lot of companies, it means I don't have to cover their medical care because they just go to the emergency room and we pay for it. Taxpayers pay for it. So there's a lot of allure to hiring someone in the country illegally. The number of foreign-born men in the civilian population plunged by 1.14 million over that same year. The foreign-born male labor force fell by 970,000. That's fantastic. Foreign-born male employment dropped by 812,000. Now, foreign-born women, not so much, and in some areas increased because maybe the men went back. They're not 100% sure. They didn't track this, but these are just by the numbers. The native-born labor force, though, declined over the past year, reflecting older Americans retiring. So the native-born population, though, also increased by more than 2.1 million. So maybe we're reversing it and people are having more babies. That's great. See you tomorrow.
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22: It's 11 o'clock, sunny and 84. I'm Craig Michaels. Here's what's trending on WHO. President Trump announces United States sanctions on Turkey will be lifted after landing in the Turkish capital for NATO's annual summit.
23: These sanctions were placed on Turkey after it purchased a Russian missile defense system. The Turks were also kicked out of the F-35 fighter jet program. President Trump says administration officials are working on the matter, and the U.S. may yet sell F-35s to Turkey. Allies are being urged to come up with concrete plans to get military spending up to the 5% target announced last year. Jonathan Savage, Fox News.
22: Multiple ships coming under attack in the Strait of Hormuz last night.
24: The Qatari natural gas tanker was hit by what's described now as an unknown projectile, but according to Reuters report, is currently at risk of exploding. It is sitting in the Gulf of Oman, just outside of the Strait of Hormuz. The ship was defying the Iranian orders to follow their designated route and instead had been traveling the U.S.-backed Omani route.
22: Fox's Mike Tobin in Tel Aviv. The time and location of a funeral for an Iowa native killed in a military plane crash is being announced. Brad Hovey from Adel was among eight victims when a B-52 bomber crashed shortly after takeoff at Edwards Air Force Base in California last month. Services for Hovey will be held Friday, July 17th in Adel. He'll be laid to rest in a private ceremony afterwards at the Iowa Veterans Cemetery. A new study finds reports of vandalism and property damage falling in Iowa.
26: Insurance comparison website iSelect looked at the number of reported incidents in Iowa between January and April of this year compared to the same period of time last year. The number of reported acts of vandalism and property damage fell 15% this year. The top cities in Iowa for vandalism reports, Des Moines and Davenport. I'm Dave Bull.
22: It's sunny in 84. I'm Craig Michaels. Our next update at 11:30. Breaking news and severe weather as it happens on Des Moines News Weather and Traffic Station, News Radio 1040 WHO.
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7: 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Bob Quinn of the Big Show. We're in the Big Show garage. Got a couple of projects we are working on. We're going to talk about throughout the day. Dwayne Murley is standing by as well. Going to keep us updated on the markets, which have quieted down considerably since yesterday's big leap. We had the crop report come out yesterday afternoon, and Dwayne's going to cover that as well. That is coming up. We have a couple of things going on as well. Outside, Dylan DeFries is with us again today. Dylan has been the guy that's been doing a lot of work cleaning up the woods around here. Well, we're going to put him to work again a little bit. Scott Sloan, my old buddy, is joining me. Right now, Doctor of Tractorology is what we're calling him today. How are you doing, Scott?
8: Good.
7: From Titan Tire, maker of Goodyear. Farm Tractor Tires, one of our presenting sponsors of the Goodyear Garage. Or the Goodyear Garage.
8: You guys Goodyear, got the, Goodyear, yeah.
7: You've got the whole thing now. The Big Show Garage being presented by the gang at Titan Tire this year as well. So we're going to work on the little John Deere M today. Antique tractors. They have a tendency to run a little bit, and then they set for a few months.
8: Well, Bob, I don't know if you noticed, though, but if you would run yours more, they would tend to run more. See, the coming over here and throwing the charger on at 15 minutes before we work on it is probably, maybe, I think most listeners would probably agree that maybe not the best way of approaching that. But I think people that know you over the years, they realize that that's, you know, the 70 was the same way. Just the day before the ride is when we fired it up. But you know what? I think the M's got a good heart in it, and I think we should be able to get her going here this afternoon.
7: Well, we're going to point out some of the things that we have learned there. It is a good idea to put a lid on the stack when you have it sitting out in the rain. So we have kind of remedied that.
8: We did, and we found that out last year, but when we put it away, so we can prevent that from happening again.
7: Yeah. Right? So we're going to work on that a little bit as well. So we just got off a tractor ride not too long ago.
8: Yeah, it was, great. You know what? I heard everybody say it was about the perfect week for a tractor ride, the weather-wise. And, you know, what we have 382 tractors? But I can't remember what the final number was. But perfect weather, great location, good seeing all the guys and the crews and just getting back with each other. And we're off the rest of the summer now.
7: You are tractor ride. Do you have another ride coming up?
8: Well, we did. We were going to be up in, actually, this week, we're going to be up in Yankton.
7: Yeah.
8: But schedules got changed, and we're not going to be able to make that one. So, but we will be going to the Mackinac Bridge.
7: Oh, yeah.
8: That big one. They got like 1,400 tractors on that ride. So, my guy that's up in the Ohio area, he will bring the tractor back from Farm Progress and take it out east there and run up to Mackinac then.
7: So that must be a September ride then?
8: Yep. It's like basically the first week, like Labor Day week is when that is.
7: So what's going on with tires?
8: Well, you know, we are right now we're in that summer phase, and we're from a manufacturing side. This is our, you know, July 4th is usually when we're shut down. You know, we're doing boiler inspections, just the summer stuff, and gearing up for fall harvest. And you know, for us out in the field running, the sales guys, you know, we're just out, you know, keeping in contact with people. And from the engineering side, we are. You know, the R&D guys are still in there working on the new stuff coming up for next year. So the Farm Progress, we got some pretty exciting stuff that we're going to be displaying. It's going to be kind of, you know, we're always about going big or go home. So it's going to be about the biggest and out at the show. So it's going to be a showstopper, I think.
7: We already have the largest agricultural tire on the planet being made not too far from the fairgrounds.
8: Well, yep, the 1100, but the 1400 is actually made in Bryan, Ohio, which is a little bit further from the fairgrounds than typical. But we are pretty proud of that. That, you know, it's a manufacturer and actually in production type tire, so we're good with that.
7: Now it's been about a year and a half or so ago, you guys rolled out treads.
8: Tracks. Yep, tracks. So we are working with a third party vendor, and we are actually supplying, because there's a. It's funny because in the skid steer world, if you didn't know it, if you saw a Caterpillar skid steer with it said Caterpillar on the side of the tire, that's actually made in Des Moines. We make that tire for Caterpillar. We also make Bobcat tires. So the premium tires on skid steers have been around for a long time. But if you look at that market, it has dramatically shifted, and I'm sure you've noticed it, from wheels to tracks.
7: Yeah.
8: So it used to be 15 years ago, it was 70% was going out on wheels. Now it's 70% going out on tracks. But so there's a huge market for tracks and aftermarket tracks. So we've actually partnered up with a third-party vendor to bring those in and give it to our dealers like the Grahams and Heartlands of the world. 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
7: You guys also make some specialty tires. I used to... be heavily involved with the Girls Softball Association, and we had pitching machines, and we had to replace the tires every year on the pitching machines. So I would call a place in Washington State that actually made the jugs machines.
8: And little did you know that we shipped them out to Washington State from the Des Moines plant back in the day. We don't make that tire anymore, but if people remember, that it's a white tread on that tire, and we used to make those by the thousands in the Des Moines plant, and for jugs, actually, is what the company
7: guy
8: was.
7: Told me, he says, I've been shipping these tires to you. Where do you live? And I said, West Des Moines. He says, huh. He says, how close is that to Des Moines? And I said, well, it's like right on top of it. He said, why don't you just run over to the plant and pick them up? He says, that's where they ship them. They ship them from there to me back to you.
8: Yeah, they had a lot of miles on before they got back to you, didn't they?
7: Yeah, so, well, hey, we're going to work a little bit in the Big Show Garage today. And we need to get Dwayne out of the far beat right now.
0: Now, Here's the latest from the Farm Beat.
9: The latest Iowa crop progress and condition report says that Iowa farmers spent just over 4 days in the field last week. 8% of the Iowa corn crop is silking. That's going to be up 7% compared to a week ago, down 5% compared to a year ago, and down 2% from the five-year average. Nationally, 16% of the corn crop is silking. 0% of the corn crop is in the dough stage. Corn condition rated 1% very poor, 4% poor, 17% fair, 59% good, and 19% excellent. Nationally, 67% of the corn crop is rated good to excellent. 37% of the soybeans in Iowa are blooming. That's up 25% compared to a week ago, up 3% compared to a year ago, and up 6% compared to the five-year average. Nationally, 34% of the soybean crop is blooming. 3% of the crop is setting pods. That's up 2% compared to a week ago, down 5% compared to a year ago, and up 2% compared to the five-year average. Nationally, 9% of the soybean crop is setting pods. Soybean condition came in at 1% very poor, 7% poor, 25% fair, 57% good, and 10% excellent. The national rating for soybeans came in at 64% good to excellent. 96% of the Iowa oat crop is heading. That's up 2% compared to a week ago, up 3% compared to a year ago, and up 1% compared to the five-year average. Nationally, 86% of the crop is headed. Oat condition came in at 0% very poor, 2% poor, 16% fair, 59% good, and 23% excellent. Nationally, the oat crop is rated 53% good to excellent. Pasture condition for Iowa came in at 1% very poor, 3% poor, 23% fair, 51% good, and 22% excellent. Nationally, the pasture rating came in at 33% good to excellent. Topsoil moisture condition in Iowa rated 1% very short, 10% short, 71% adequate, and 18% surplus. Subsoil moisture condition rated 3% very short, 16% short, 65% adequate, and 16% surplus. Weekly precipitation totals range from no measurable amounts at multiple southern stations to 10.99 inches in Polk City. That's in Polk County. The statewide weekly average precipitation was 2.53 inches, more than double the amount of 1.10 inches. Little Sioux in Harrison County and at the Sioux City Airport in Woodbury County, those locations reported the week's high temperature of 97 degrees. That was on both the 28th and 29th of June, on average 12 degrees above normal. Sanborn up in O'Brien County reported the week's low temperature. That was 56 degrees on July 5th. That's going to be 6 degrees below normal.
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12: 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Who were they? What made them so notorious? How did the internet, or sometimes the algorithm, choose them? And what does a person do when they're suddenly confronted with more attention than the human psyche can handle? Take The Dress, a story that went uber viral in early 2015 in spite of being, well, kind of a boring optical illusion. A mother of the bride in Scotland took a picture of a dress she was thinking about wearing to her daughter's wedding. But she saw the dress as blue with black lace, and her daughter saw it as white with gold lace. One BuzzFeed post later, every single person on the internet was talking about the dress. But to me, The Dress is a story about the last couple of months when the internet was still sort of fun. It was shortly before the stories that spread across the internet stopped being driven by exploited millennials with useless arts degrees and started being decided by algorithms hell-bent on growing internet usership at all costs. And on a long enough timeline, the story of The Dress is one entangled with abuse and media exploitation. Internet history is a tricky thing to be invested in. It feels like every time a bad with business billionaire buys up another platform, history starts being erased. With the team at Cool Zone Media, we're taking these characters' 16th minute of fame to see what their moment meant to them and what it says about us.
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14: Several rounds of storms are expected later this week. Today, mostly sunny with a high of 88 and overnight, mostly clear skies with a low of 68. On Wednesday, sunny with a high of 91 with showers and thunderstorms likely in the evening with a low of 70. That's your forecast. 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
2: 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Scott Sloan is with me, and we have a project, Scott, sitting out there. We have to get the little M fired up and running. It's going to be used up at the fairgrounds this weekend.
3: So the annual trek up to the fairgrounds.
2: So. Yeah.

0: flat rack, and we do a little parade route, and then we go to two or three different cemeteries in the Runnels area. But yeah. Talk about your background in band. I know you lead the Iowa Military Veterans Band, but band's been in your blood for a long time. Kind of take us back a little bit, if you would.
1: Yeah, I taught band in schools in Michigan and Germany and here in Iowa for 38 years, and I was in Army bands for 29 years, including the Iowa National Guard Band, which I was the director of. Band has kind of been my life. I also write music, and I direct that, as you mentioned, the Iowa Military Veterans Band. I have since 2008. That's a wonderful organization made up of Army, Navy, Marine Corps, Air Force, and Coast Guardsmen, and we play around the state. We have veterans that have served in several different wars.
0: Now, do you travel around the state all year long or certain times of the year, or how does that work, Jim?
1: The Veterans Band has rehearsals in the spring, and then we play about usually seven concerts during the year, including at the State Fair on Veterans Day, and also in November, the Sunday before Veterans Day, with our big concert at the Civic Center called the Star Spangled Salute to Veterans, and this year is November 6th.
0: Well, you told me you've also conducted the Carl King Municipal Band up in the Fort Dodge area years ago.
1: Yeah, one time they asked me to come up. We played a march that I wrote, and that was a real honor. I enjoyed the opportunity to conduct that band.
0: Yeah, absolutely. So besides conducting the band, I know you also get around and do some personal things as well, birthday parties and stuff like that.
1: Yes, I try to especially help veterans out if I can, and as I did just recently. By the way, the Veterans Band played last Sunday night in Earlham. That was a nice concert. It was a little warm, but we survived.
0: When's your next performance, Jim?
1: Our next performance will be this month at the American Legion Convention downtown Des Moines, and then we'll play in Brooklyn. I think they call it Flag Day on August 1, and then we'll play the State Fair. And we have a concert in Leon later this year, and then, of course, the one I told you about at the Civic Center in November.
0: Now, when you play the Iowa State Fair, what stage are you on there?
1: We're always on the Sousa Knapp stage, and we usually play at 2 o'clock, and that's, of course, Veterans Day at the fair, the Monday.
0: Okay, well, very good. Well, great to see you again, and always enjoy listening to you play. And if I remember right, you play the saxophone. I've seen you play the saxophone, but how many other instruments do you play?
1: Oh, I don't count them. I taught them all, so I can play them. But okay. Saxophone is my main instrument.
0: Okay, well, very good. Again, Jim Goodwin from Runnels, Iowa, ran into Jim this past Saturday at the Runnels 4th of July Parade. And if I don't see you before, probably see you next Memorial Day and definitely a year from now, Jim.
1: Oh, it's a pleasure, Dwayne. And thank you so much for what you do on the radio. And today, by the way, is my wife's birthday, 4th of July. And we're so happy to say happy birthday, America.
0: Well, absolutely. What is your wife's name?
1: Her name is Janice.
0: All right. So Janice Goodwin, having her birthday on the 4th of July. Jim, it's always great to see you.
1: Thank you very much.
0: It was great to see Jim Goodwin, and Jim was playing the saxophone Saturday during the parade route, and I get to see Jim on Memorial Day, too, when I go down to Runnels and take part in that celebration. They actually have a parade, and then after the parade, they make their way around to two or three cemeteries in the Runnels area, and I always look forward to that, so Jim Goodwin, nice chat with him. And then coming up next hour, I also caught up with Gary Beatty, and Gary is the watermelon guy at the Iowa State Fair, the Beatty watermelon stand, and we'll share that conversation coming up a little after 12 noon today with Gary Beatty. Gary's also from Runnels, and Gary was also in the parade on Saturday. He was driving a beautiful John Deere tractor. We're going to check back in with Bob. He's down in St. Charles today in the Big Show Garage coming up on the Big Show.

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1: It's 11:30. I'm Sarah Walters. 82 degrees in Des Moines. Here's what's trending on WHO. More than 100 Iowa National Guard members are being deployed to Washington, D.C. this week.
2: 120 National Guard troops will be

0: stationed in Washington, D.C., providing security at America 250 and Freedom 250 events. The Iowa Guard will spend 6 months working with local law enforcement to ensure the safety of residents and visitors. A send-off ceremony is planned Friday at the 132nd Air Wing in Des Moines. I'm Trent Rice.
1: President Trump is in Turkey for a NATO summit, which started today. He questioned allies' response to the U.S. war with Iran.
2: We did something in Iran. We don't need anybody's help. I didn't even want their help. But before I asked, they said they wouldn't be there. We helped them, but I'm not sure that they'd be there for us. And Italy turned us down, and Germany turned us down, and France turned us down.
1: NATO allies are expected to discuss Trump's demand that members increase their defense spending and the organization's support for Ukraine against Russia and the U.S. war with Iran. Madison County officials are warning residents to watch out for rattlesnakes.
3: Timber rattlesnakes are typically yellow, gray, or brown with thick black bands and are often found hiding in loose debris, including rock piles, wood piles, and other sheltered areas. The venomous snakes are currently in their mating season and are more active than usual. I'm Claire Burnett.
1: The Iowa State Fair is just over 1 month away, and today we're learning about the new foods offered this year. Fair officials released a calorie-packed list of those creations, and it includes All-American scrambled egg roll, candied pork belly mac and cheese pizza slice, Iowa sweet corn and popcorn sundae, and even patriotic nachos. You can see the list of new foods on WHOradio.com. The fair runs August 13th through 23rd. It's 11:31, traffic, weather, and the Big Show next.
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3: Several rounds of storms are expected later this week. Today, mostly sunny with a high of 88, and overnight, mostly clear skies with a low of 68. On Wednesday, sunny with a high of 91, with showers and thunderstorms likely in the evening with a low of 70. That's your forecast. I'm Claire Burnett from News Radio 1040 WHO.
1: It's 82 degrees. I'm Sarah Walters. Our next update at noon. Breaking news and severe weather as it happens on Des Moines News, Weather, and Traffic Station. 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
18: 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Bob Quinn in the Big Show Garage today, being brought to you by the Iowa Agriculture Water Alliance. Clean water in Iowa starts here. You bet it does. We have a special guest tomorrow talking clean water, Clean Water Wednesday, on the Big Show, and he'll be joining Dwayne tomorrow during the Big Show. We're in the Big Show Garage today. On the telephone line with us, we're talking markets with Brian Hoops right now, Midwest Market Solutions. Brian, big up day yesterday. Do we have a turnaround Tuesday going today?
19: Hey, Bob. Well, you know, it's not as exciting as yesterday, where we saw huge gains in corn and soybeans, and you can blame that on the funds. Like yesterday, we saw massive buying. 38,000 contracts estimate was how many contracts the funds bought of corn, 31,000 beans. It's much more subdued today. We're just not seeing that massive buying like we did yesterday. And so it's led to a little bit of hedging that's capped the rally. Producers out there seeing November beans getting close to $12 again, back into $11.90 range. That corn crop at $4.60, not a bad price, but we may have a little bit more upside there. At least I hope we do. But there's a lot of old crop inventory that's getting sold here, and that's capping the rally for corn, soybeans, and to a lesser extent, we're seeing some wheat being moved as well.
18: Crop conditions out yesterday. Any surprises?
19: No, I really don't think so. You know, the crop we think is, you know, is good crop for the most part. It's not as good as last year, and that's replicated in these crop ratings that came out. 67% good to excellent rating in the corn. Last year we were 74. The average is 64, so we're a better than average crop, not as good as last year. And soybeans are 64%, not as good as last year, but again, above the average, which is 61. So it's a good crop, maybe not an outstanding crop like we had last year, and that should give us a better, a higher low instead of the lows we went last fall. We should not really approach those levels, especially with better demand trends for corn and for soybean markets as well.
18: What do you think it's going to take to move these markets here over the next couple of 3 weeks?
19: Certainly it's going to be weather. You know, that's 95% of our pricing influence right now. We can talk about export business. We can talk about demand. There was a private sale of meal this morning. None of that is really going to really drive the market. There were some rumors yesterday that China had bought up to 10 cargoes of soybeans. It looks like they bought 5 cargoes, but it was really weather that drove us to those big gains that we saw yesterday and some follow through in the overnight and this morning. So that's what's going to drive us here in the next 2, 3, 4 weeks is weather conditions. It's going to be above normal temperatures throughout the Corn Belt, precipitations below normal for most of the belt right now, with some areas, maybe the Eastern Belt, back to a normal. And if we start to see changes in that weather forecast to increase rainfall potential like we saw on Thursday, we will see prices move lower. We're going to be very sensitive to the latest weather forecasts.
18: So what's your strategy right now as far as building some marketing things over the next couple, 3 weeks? What are you looking at?
19: Yeah, certainly if you are holding old crop positions, corn, soybeans, you're running out of time as far as rallies go. We're here in July, and pretty soon we'll be through the month of July. You just don't have many more opportunities. So I think that it makes sense to go ahead and merchandise some of the product if you're holding some of that old stuff. Now, new crop sales, you can advance sales here on this rally. If you've had hedges and took them off at lower price levels, like into some weekly support like we talked about, maybe you're getting to a point where you want to start to reestablish some of those hedges. November beans around $12, corn maybe around $4.65, $4.70. Could look pretty good over the next couple months if we turn back lower, get some good rains, and until we ascertain how big or how small this crop actually is going to be. So I don't want to get too aggressive as far as the hedging goes, but certainly if we get into $12, $4.65, $4.70, you really have to concentrate on doing something like that.
20: Well, let's switch gears and look at cattle trade. What do you think will be as far as cash cattle this week?
19: Yeah, unfortunately, I think we're going to be lower on the cash markets this week. It could be $3, $4. That's kind of how we are looking at the market right now. And what makes this market very difficult is we traded 255 roughly last week in the Southern Plains. Futures are 238. You know, that's a $17 discount to the cash. Even if we come down a couple dollars, we're already heavily discount. And you look at the October futures, that's another $5 cheaper. It's holding over a $22 discount. So the market's really anticipating cash is going to come down, but it's priced in the futures market already. It's very hard, if not impossible, for producers to hedge those futures just if they expect cash is going to come down, because the market's already way ahead of us. It's telling us the prices are going to come down. Now, boxes at midday were higher. That's what we need to see. Typically, this is a poor time of year for box beef movement and for values. Normally, we see those values turn lower. Hopefully, we can stabilize here at these levels. And in fact, if we can move higher, that'll stabilize the cash. And then that means the futures are way undersold.
20: Well, Brian, we're going to let you go for an hour and 10 minutes and then get back with you towards the end of the program and maybe build a little more strategy on grain and soybeans. In the meantime, folks want to visit with you about markets. How can they find out more about Midwest Market Solutions?
19: Yeah, you can find us online at MidwestMarketSolutions.com, or you can give me a call directly, 417-501-5132.
20: Brian Hoops with us, Midwest Market Solutions. Thanks, Brian. Talk to you about an hour and 10 minutes. Right now, we need to get some farm news going here. Dwayne out on the Farm Beat.
21: Now, here's the latest from the Farm Beat.
22: Nitrogen remains one of growers' largest input costs. As growers look to manage tighter margins, there's a stronger focus on nitrogen use efficiency and making sure more of every pound applied is available when the crop's needed. Rob Moore is the branded nutrition manager for Wilbur Ellis, and he talks about how today's input costs are influencing nitrogen decisions on the farm.
23: All inputs are continuing to be increasing in price. And yes, nitrogen being one of the main drivers, we are naturally seeing growers start to scale back. And, you know, a lot of times growers, when they figure their nitrogen needs, will go ahead and figure on a farm average plus 10, 15%. And we're seeing this year a lot of growers just sticking with that farm average. Problem when you do that, when you have these favorable conditions, growing conditions, that average amount of nitrogen may not be enough to get that crop there to the end. And so we see that happening today. And hopefully, you know, as we go through the growing season, we'll see some things get corrected.
22: He talked about the nitrogen management fundamentals that growers should focus on most this season.
23: You know, it all goes back to the four R's, the right rates, right timing, the right placement, and the right source. And rate definitely is important, but also timing and placement, making sure that when the corn has that peak demand or when the plant has that peak demand, that you have enough nitrogen there to feed it. You know, and placement, always the closer we can get to that plant, the better off we are. You know, once nitrogen is in that ammonia form, there's four things can happen, and only one of them is a good thing, you know, if we get the plant to take that up. But a lot of times it gets either leached, either denitrification, or volatilization, and all that is just dollars leaving the field.
22: There are strategies that growers can use to keep nitrogen in the field longer.
23: So with keeping nitrogen available longer, you know, we do offer a lot of stabilizers, whether it's to protect the nitrogen if you apply it on top of the soil from volatilizing, or protecting the nitrogen to hold it in the ammonia form longer, but also doing split applications. You know, if you can split up your application and maybe do a side dress pass and then a wide drop pass late in the season, it's always a recommended choice. Also biologics today. You know, we use a lot of biologics out there, and, you know, there's some opportunities there for growers to save on some nitrogen costing and use biologics that happen to grab atmospheric in and put it into the soil. So anytime that we can reduce the exposure or give ourselves another opportunity to have nitrogen in the soil, you know, it's a win.
22: Again, that is Rob Moore, the branded nutrition manager for Wilbur Ellis.
0: If you run a business and need to get your message to your next customers fast, nothing is faster than audio with iHeart. 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
20: Bob Quinn here for the Pond Coach. I use these guys on our pond. 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
22: It is 11:45. Welcome back to the Big Show. We're going to head back down to St. Charles. Bob's got that big project going on down there, getting that tractor going today with Scott Sloan, and they're probably wrenching on it right now. So we'll check back in with Bob coming up here a little before 12 o'clock during our next segment. Looking at the markets here, as you heard Brian Hoops talking about the grain trade here today, quite a difference in what we're seeing today compared to what we saw yesterday. It was just kind of a crazy day with the run-ups in the corn and soybeans. But right now, July corn up a half a cent, 441 and a quarter. September corn up 1 3/4 at 440. Diesel's up 2 at 459 and 3/4. And the March up 2 cents at 470, 4 and a half. July soybeans up 4 3/4 at 1187. August up 2 3/4 at 1186 and 3/4. September a little bit lower, down a half a penny at 1180 and a half. And November's down a penny at 11.91 and a quarter. Soybean meal is up a half a dollar a ton at 3.14. Oil is over a quarter of a penny a pound higher at 66.96. Chicago wheat's up 0.75 cents at 6.14 3/4. Oats up 9 3/4 at 3.57. August live cattle down 85 cents at 2.39 1/4. October down 70 at 2.33.95. December's down 62 at 2.33.385. February is down 58 cents at 234.62. In the feeder cattle market, August does August up 93 cents, 361.43. September's up a nickel, 357.93. In October, down about a half a dollar at 354.32. In the hog trade, July lean hogs down 20 cents at 93.15, August down 202 at 96.48, October down $1.18 at 81.40, and December's down 92 cents at 73.40. And as far as the cash hog trade here today, I was going to see if we're really showing anything in that market here. Dorchester looks to be steady on the barrels and gilts here, and that's really about the only trade we're looking at here today with the cash hog trade is Dorchester. And as far as the Iowa Minnesota weighted average, not showing anything there, or for the national weighted average, about the only thing we are showing is 1,477 head have traded. So that's the latest. There are no cash cattle activity yet for the week, and would not be surprised if we don't see something maybe by tomorrow. Just kind of depends on how short bought the Packers were last week going into the 4th of July weekend. We're going to head back down to St. Charles, check in with Bob at the Big Show Garage coming up.

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13: Several rounds of storms are expected later this week. Today, mostly sunny with a high of 88 and overnight, mostly clear skies with a low of 68. On Wednesday, sunny with a high of 91 with showers and thunderstorms likely in the evening with a low of 70. That's your forecast. 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
17: 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Romelu Lukaku! The exclamation point for Belgium!
9: 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Belgium, meanwhile, meets Spain in Friday's quarterfinals.
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2: Hey, 11:54 on the Big Show clock, Big Show Garage Day today. We have cobalt blue skies for the most part. Ah, some puffy clouds going on. Looks like it's going to heat up a little bit. We got a little project going in the Big Show Garage. Dwayne was on the road this past weekend, and he's got a report coming up a little bit as well. We're going to keep track of markets and also weather during the Big Show. One guy that we haven't talked to in a while, our old buddy Skip Sagar, is joining us. Skip, how are you doing?
3: I'm doing good, Bob. How are you?
2: The only guy in Iowa wearing a New York Yankees hat and proud of it.
3: Well, they won last night, so I can celebrate.
2: I shouldn't say much. Our Atlanta Braves had an 8-game lead here about 3 weeks ago. We're down to 3 and holding on for the All-Star break. So how you been?
3: I've been great.
2: So you got the Brandt Brothers LLC t-shirt on, the Oliver Powered Tractor Riding t-shirt.
3: Got to represent those boys.
2: We had a good time with those guys this past, well, it's been a couple of weeks ago now, on Tractor Ride, and we're having some fun today. Actually, you're getting a little M started. And so what have you been doing to keep yourself busy?
3: Well, playing a little golf, doing a little boating. Retirement's been good. Still listening to WHO radio and catch up with all my friends. I missed them all at the Tractor Ride, and maybe one of these days I'll make an appearance back.
2: You know, I'll tell a little secret. I asked Skip how retirement was going, and this is one thing, this probably a month after you had started, because, you know, Dwayne and I are both kind of edging that direction, so we thought, well, we'll check in, see how it's going with somebody who's been doing it for a while. And the first thing Skip says, well, he says it's going great, except they don't send me paychecks anymore. So there's some downside as well. But you're down in southern Iowa.
3: Yep, we're down at Sun Valley Lake. You have a lot of listeners down there.
2: Oh, yeah. Now, how's the rain situation? You guys had some really heavy rains here a few weeks ago, I guess.
3: Yeah, we did. We had some good storms that came through, but we didn't get the rain that you got here in Des Moines last week. You had some real downpours, and we didn't get that. We missed it. A lot of it's been going either north or south of us.
2: Yeah, north of Des Moines, a little ways, Maxwell had 12 and a quarter, and down to about Ankeny was in the 10s. Here at the farm, which we're just south of St. Charles a little bit, we were at 3 at that time period. So it kind of tapered off by the time it got down to, you're what county? Ringgold County?
3: Ringgold County, yep. We're up right up in the northeast corner of Ringgold County.
2: Now, the lake you're on, is that a man-made lake?
3: Yes, it is.
2: So yep. it's fed by, you don't have any flooding problems, is what I'm getting at.
3: No, we have, actually, the way that the lake was constructed, they have some collection ponds that circle the lake. So any runoff we get goes into those ponds, it settles down, and when we get overflow, we get the clean water that runs into the lake. It's probably one of the cleanest lakes, if not the cleanest lake in Iowa.
2: Sounds like a Clean Water Wednesday piece we're doing here. Clean Water in Iowa.
3: You're invited.
2: I know. We want to get down there about lunchtime. You know, what time do you start serving lunch?
3: Anytime you want, Bob. We'll make arrangements. Just come on down.
2: Well, Skip, we're going to put you to work here a little bit. We need a supervisor and someone that's got their phone in hand to call 911 should we need it real quick. We're just fun of you. We're going to be back and talk with Dwayne a little bit and also check in on the markets. That's all ahead on the Big Show.

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10: It's 12 o'clock. I'm Dave Bohl.
11: And I'm Eva Basinger. It's 82 degrees and mostly sunny.
10: Here's what's trending on WHO. President Trump is in Turkey for a two-day NATO summit. The trip comes as the Trump administration continues to scrutinize the transatlantic alliance.
12: It's been a consistent concern of the president that NATO allies are not pulling their weight. And the Secretary General, Mark Rutte, was trying to show how much progress has already been made. Over $280 billion invested in just over a year, getting closer and closer to some degree of parity with what the United States spends.
10: Stuart Smith reporting.
11: The summit kicked off today with Russia-Ukraine war expected to be in sharp focus. President Trump is scheduled to meet tomorrow with Ukrainian President Volodymyr Zelensky on the sidelines of the summit, and he said he already spoke to Russian President Vladimir Putin.
10: Maine U.S. Senate candidate Graham Plattner is being urged by top Democrats to drop out of the race following a sexual assault allegation against him. According to Politico, the allegations come from Jenny Rasico, a woman who dated Plattner almost 5 years ago.
13: Rasico's allegations leading to a flood of calls from prominent Democrats and the state party telling Plattner to quit the race. Many of the same Democrats who endorsed his campaign and stood by him during several other scandals are reversing course.
10: Ryan Noble's reporting.
11: U.S. Senate Minority Leader Chuck Schumer and Democratic Senatorial Campaign Committee Chairwoman Kirsten Gillibrand have joined the growing list of politicians to call for Plattner to immediately withdraw. Plattner calls the allegation categorically false, but says he's taking the time to reflect on the best path forward.
10: Some streets are closed and several buildings evacuated as New York City agencies respond to an unstable building in Midtown Manhattan. People in nearby buildings were told to evacuate, including a nearby hotel.
14: All our bags and laptop bag and work bag is back up in the hotel room, so we're supposed to leave for the airport in a few hours. Waiting to figure out what we're going to do.
11: Bricks fell from the outside of the building as construction workers inside reported seeing cracks in two structural support beams on the 21st floor, with reports of several floors sagging. The nearly 40-story building is the old headquarters for Pfizer and is under construction with plans to convert it into a 1,500-unit rental complex.
10: Two Iowa towns are preparing to welcome the Wall That Heals, a traveling Vietnam War Memorial education exhibit.
15: 50% or so of the visitors that come through this were not even alive during the Vietnam era. And so we feel like it's an important piece of history that we need to continue to tell that story.
10: Don Meyer, Manning City Administrator.
11: The memorial is a 3/4 scale replica of the Vietnam Veterans Memorial in Washington, D.C., and a mobile education center. The exhibit is making 31 stops across the country this year. The memorial will be in Manning from July 23rd through the 26th, and in Brooklyn from July 30th through August 2nd.
10: A father and son are facing OWI charges following separate police investigations. investigations in Des Moines. Police responded to reports of a vehicle stopped on the wrong side of the road and found 28-year-old Deontay Stingler Jr. asleep in the driver's seat with signs of impairment and evidence of drug possession. He attempted to flee but was taken into custody.
11: About 30 minutes later, officers observed a vehicle being driven recklessly. The driver, later identified as Deontay Stingler, also attempted to flee before being arrested. Both men are facing several charges, including OWI and driving while barred.
10: Central Iowa residents affected by last week's storms may be eligible for financial assistance. Emergency management says qualifying lower-income households in Polk, Story, Jasper, and Osceola counties could receive up to $7,000 through the Iowa Individual Assistance Grant Program.
11: The funding can help pay for temporary housing, food, personal property replacement, and home repairs. Residents have 45 days from the date of the disaster to apply for the assistance. It's 12:04. Checking your money on News Radio 1040 WHO. Toyota is shifting most of its production of Tacoma pickup trucks from Mexico to Texas.
0: The expansion will create about 2,000 jobs at a second assembly line and boost production capacity as the company increases U.S. manufacturing. The transition is expected to take about 4 years, though Toyota will continue building some Tacoma trucks in Mexico. I'm Monica Nelson.
10: On Wall Street, markets in the green at the noon hour. The Dow is up over a quarter of a percent at 53,055. The S&P 500 up about 0.75% at 75.37. And the NASDAQ up about 0.1% at 26,121.
11: It's 12:05. The Iowa State Fair is out with its list of new foods featured at this year's fair. That story and more news, sports, traffic, and weather coming up on News Radio 1040 WHO.
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10: Now. 12:07, 82 degrees, partly sunny. I'm Dave Bohl.
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11: 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The 2026 Iowa State Fair runs August 13th through the 23rd.
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23: A tough night for the U.S., who were knocked out of the World Cup by Belgium. Up first today in Atlanta, Lionel Messi and Argentina take on Egypt. A 4-year, $273 million max extension for the Cavaliers' Donovan Mitchell, which includes a player option for the 2030-31 season. And Coco Gauff has defeated Jessica Pegula in 3 sets to advance to the semifinals at Wimbledon. I'm Frank Arity.
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11: At 12:09, it's 82 degrees and mostly sunny. Communities across the country will hold a simultaneous reading of the Declaration of Independence tomorrow. The nationwide effort is honored America's 250th anniversary, spanning 9,500 miles and 9 time zones to mark the day that the document was first read aloud on July 8th of 1776.
10: At least $576 million will be up for grabs in tonight's Mega Millions drawing.
28: The cash option on that works out to almost $254 million. Of course, walking away with all that money won't be easy. The odds of winning the grand prize are roughly 1 in 290 million. Good luck. I'm Tammy Trujillo.
10: Thousands are in Pamplona, Spain for the annual running of the bulls. Starting today, several bulls weighing more than 1,300 pounds will be let loose through the narrow streets of the old quarter behind hundreds of people who will run for safety. I'm Dave Bull.
11: I'm Eva Basinger. Our next update at 12:30. Breaking news and severe weather as it happens.
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33: Hey, 12:12 on the Big Show clock. Bob Quinn, the Big Show today. We are in the Big Show garage doing a little project here, being brought to you by Hertz Real Estate Services, Farmland Auction Brokerage and Evaluations. My buddy Scott Sloan sitting in with me today, the gang from Titan Tire with us. And Scott, we're doing a little work on a antique tractor. So when we're not busy doing, you know, the menial stuff, we got to get to the important things, which is getting the little antique tractor running again.
34: Yep, being a little persnickety out there, but
33: it is
34: a little electrical. I think we had an electrical issue there, so we'll have to work our way around that.
33: Well, you know, here's the deal. We had lots of tractors on the farm like that, and some of them had starters, some of them didn't, but one thing that was common with all of them, none of them ever worked. And so we used to have to park them on a hill.
34: Yep, that's always a good start. You don't want to on the top of a hill, not on the bottom of a hill.
33: So we spent many hours pulling the tractor around with whatever vehicle we could actually get started on the farm. And I think we're going to have to probably end up doing that a little bit.
34: I'm guessing we will. Yeah. I'm guessing we will. It'll pop. I think it's going to pop.
33: It's a small one.
34: It Absolutely. Yeah.
33: It's a small tractor, so we'll be working on that as well. Other than that, we want to talk to you a little bit about maybe some of the innovations in rubber that we're going to be seeing.
34: You know, like I said, we got Farm Progress coming up, Iowa State Fair. You know, don't forget we got tractor pulls. It's Iowa State Fair. I mean, all this is coming. It's going to be in here in a blink of an eye. So Farm Progress, then the fair, then Farm Progress is going to be a pretty busy summer. We're into inflation pressure systems now, so that's another big thing. Our P2, our pressure perfect system that we're working with Cerebrum, that'll be on display at Farm Progress. So this is an interactive, a dynamic inflation pressure system where as the load changes on the axle, like a combine, as you're filling up with your combine, it automatically put air into your tires as you're going. So technically, if you inflate to the worst case scenario, the worst case scenario is right when you're ready to offload. So the rest of the time, you're technically overinflated in the field. Well, this allows you to be at those lower inflation pressures as you're rolling through the field and gradually increasing the pressure. So that's kind of big and new. And like I said, we got some new sizes of tires that we're going to come out with, and we're going to be dressing up some tractors out there. So it's pretty exciting stuff.
33: Yeah, and coming up to the State Fair, of course, they have Tractor Pull, but you guys also sponsor the Antique Tractor Day at the fair.
34: Yep, we do, and we picked that up last year. You know, we deal with this stuff, you know, it seems like year-round, and you know, we're big into the FFA, and they got a great restoration program. I was just up at Panora here dropping some tires off right after Tractor Ride, and you know, it's just fun to see the pride that these kids take in these tractors. And you know, we've donated over 250 tires this year, 70 different projects in 16 different states. So it's a pretty well-known project or program, and you know, we're proud to you know, serve the U.S. when it comes to the FFA.
33: Stick around. We're going to talk more about that. But speaking of the Iowa State Fair, Dwayne has a special guest.
0: I do, Bob. Gary Beatty. Yep, he's the watermelon guy at the Iowa State Fair.
5: Welcome back to the Big Show, and I've caught up right now with Gary Beatty from Runnels. On Saturday, I had an opportunity to go down and ride the Massey Ferguson 180 that the Robinson family had restored, taking part in the 4th of July parade in Runnels. And Casey Robinson introduced me to a guy by the name of Gary Beatty from Runnels. And Casey said, Gary is the watermelon guy at the Iowa State Fair. Man, my eyes lit up. And I said, Gary, that's my wife and I's favorite place to go at the Iowa State Fair. And Gary, first off, great to see you here today.
6: It's good to be here. I'm glad you're here.
5: Well, I love coming down to this parade I have for probably close to 10 years. And tell us about the watermelon stand at the Iowa State Fair. How did that all get started, and how long have you been there?
6: We've been there about 49 years. It's our family started it. My folks, mom and dad, and my sister and brother-in-law, and my wife and I started it. And the first year, my wife was pregnant with our first kid, so that's how we keep track of the time.
5: Well, that's a great way to do that, and I think one of the unique things about your watermelon stand, Gary, is the fact that you cut the watermelon up, and people can watch you do that, and that's one of my highlights, because I get wrapped up watching the guys cut it and forget the lines moving forward.
6: that draws a lot of attention. It's a good thing to have up front there on the sidewalk.
5: So where do you get your watermelon from?
6: From Muscatine, most of the time I've gotten them from Steve Spies. He raises them there, and a relative of his has Taylor's Farm Market, and they've raised them all these years.
5: Well, speaking of farm markets, you and I have a common friend that I learned about on Saturday as well, Jim Moore. Jim and his wife Carolyn ran Moore's Farm Market in Auburn, Iowa, in Sac County for many, many years. And Jim had actually just called you on Saturday morning, which was very ironic. And I wanted to ask you, how many watermelon do you go through during the Iowa State Fair?
6: Oh, it varies, but close to a trailer load, you know, maybe a little more last year. Depends on the weather.
5: So is that 300 or 400 watermelon, or by count, how many is that?
6: 3,000 probably, something like that.
5: Oh my goodness, that's a lot of watermelon. Yeah. And I would imagine besides family members, you probably have had some help that's been with you for a long time as well.
6: Yes, my wife's been a photographer at Southeast Polk, so that gives her contact with kids. We have a lot of kids working there.
5: So tell me the official name of the watermelon stand. Everybody just knows it as the watermelon stand at the State Fair.
6: Oh, we've been called Beatty's Watermelon Stand. And
5: well, that is a great story, and I'm excited to share with our Big Show listeners here, Gary, and what an honor meeting you, and to know I've actually met the watermelon guy, and now I can't wait to get to the stand, because to me, there's nothing better than fresh watermelon this time of year. I love it cold and put a little bit of salt on it, but how do you like your watermelon?
6: Oh, just plain. I don't like salt on it.
5: Okay. Well, very good. Well, Gary Beatty from the Runnels area, pleasure meeting you, and thanks for joining me here today on The Big Show. Well,
6: thank you for coming by.
0: Yeah, what a highlight, Gary Beatty. And, of course, besides watermelon, I mean, they've got delicious sandwiches there, too. And you can find the watermelon stand right behind the big slide at the Iowa State Fair. But, yeah, that was pretty cool meeting Gary on Saturday down in Runnels for the 4th of July parade. Hey, we're going to check back in with Bob. He's in St. Charles right now. The Big Show Garage is where Bob Quinn is. We'll check back in with Bob coming up on The Big Show.
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4: Several rounds of storms are expected later this week. Today, mostly sunny with a high of 88 and overnight, mostly clear skies with a low of 68. On Wednesday, sunny with a high of 91 with showers and thunderstorms likely in the evening with a low of 70. That's your forecast. 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
0: It is 12:24. Welcome back to the Big Show for your Tuesday, July the 7th. Dwayne Murley in studio alongside Kid here this afternoon. And Bob, he's down at the Big Show Garage just outside St. Charles down in Madison County. Got the whole gang down there. My goodness, Skip Sagar making his way up and Scott Sloan with Titan Tire.

Oil is up about a half a penny a pound at 67.07. September wheat, Chicago up 3 cents at 6.17, and oats are up 12 3/4 at 3.60. Livestock trade pretty much lower here. Live cattle August down $1.05 at 238.05. October down $1.02 at 233.62. December's down 85 cents at 233.62, and February's down 72 cents at 234.47. In the feeder cattle trade, August down 15 cents at 360.35, September down 95 cents at 356.93, and October down $1.50 at 353.30. In the hog trade, July down 7 cents at 93.28, August down 168 at 96.85, October's down 93 cents at 81.65, and the December contract down 65 cents at 73.67. And as far as cash cattle trade, pretty much non-existent so far here for the week. Just really nothing shaken out. Last week, you may remember the northern dress trade marked at about $5 lower compared to the prior week, and then the southern live trade marked at about $3 lower compared to the prior week. Now, we are showing box beef prices. They are higher right now. Choice up $1.30 at $3.87.78. Select up $4.49 at $3.70.36. That is going to be on 69 total loads. Cash hog trade today, Dorchester steady on the barrels and gilts. Now, as far as the terminal trade, the Iowa-Minnesota weighted average, I should say, not showing anything there, not showing anything either for the national weighted average. And really about the only thing we are showing is 1,477 head of hogs have traded. Other than that, pretty quiet out there. Starting to get back into some sale barn activity. Joplin Regional Stockyards down in Carthage, Missouri. Compared to a week ago, the feeder steers, they were steady at $10 higher. Now, the only exception, those five-weight steers, they were 15 to 18 stronger. Feeder heifers, five lower to five higher. And then 79% of the feeder cattle supply did weigh over 600 pounds. And a lot of times over the 4th of July, as you know, the barns may take the week off, do some customer appreciation, maybe open houses, barbecues, stuff like that. Kind of getting the, kind of takes everybody, you know, just kind of relaxed atmosphere with taking the week off. And of course, now they're starting to pick that activity back up. So always fun to follow along with the sale barns. Sunny today, weather wise, the forecast sunny today, high today around 88, and more sunshine tomorrow. Now, we are showing the first chance of rain in the forecast tomorrow night, and that is a 70% chance, then a 50% chance on Thursday night, looking at about 40% chance of rain, and then on Friday a 30% chance of showers and thunderstorms, mainly in the afternoon. Then it looks like we're going to be clearing off as we head into the weekend with mostly sunny skies on Saturday and a high around 88 degrees. We're going to check back in with Bob Quinn. He's down at the Big Show Garage just outside St. Charles in Madison County, coming up on The Big Show.

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1: It's 12:30. I'm Sarah Walters. 83 degrees in Des Moines. Here's what's trending on WHO. More than 100 Iowa National Guard members are being deployed to Washington, D.C. this week.
2: 120 National Guard troops will be stationed in Washington, D.C., providing security at America 250 and Freedom 250 events. The Iowa Guard will spend 6 months working with local law enforcement to ensure the safety of residents and visitors. A send-off ceremony is planned Friday at the 132nd Air Wing in Des Moines. I'm Trent Rice.
1: A funeral has been announced for Iowa native Brad Hovey, who died in a B-52 test flight crash last month at Edwards Air Force Base. Hovey was 35, born in Algona and raised in Adel. Public visitation is Thursday at New Hope Church in Adel. A private funeral will be held Friday, that's next week, followed by burial at the Iowa Veterans Cemetery in Adel. President Trump is in

0: Turkey for a NATO summit, which started today, he questioned allies' response to the U.S. war with Iran.
1: We did something in Iran. We don't need anybody's help. I didn't even want their help. But before I asked, they said they wouldn't be there. We helped them, but I'm not sure that they'd be there for us. And Italy turned us down. And Germany turned us down, and France turned us down.
0: NATO allies are expected to discuss Trump's demand that members increase their defense spending, as well as the organization's support for Ukraine against Russia. Madison County officials are warning residents to watch out for rattlesnakes.
2: Timber rattlesnakes are typically yellow, gray, or brown with thick black bands and are often found hiding in loose debris, including rock piles, wood piles, and other sheltered areas. The venomous snakes are currently in their mating season and are more active than usual. I'm Claire Burnett.
0: It's 12:31, traffic, weather, and the Big Show next.
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14: Look out for an accident at East 7th Street and Walnut. 235 eastbound from the West Mixmaster to downtown at 7 minutes. Westbound from the East Mixmaster at 6. On the Urban Loop, 8035 northbound from the West Mixmaster to 141, it's 3 minutes. Eastbound from 141 to the East Mixmaster, it's 9. With Des Moines' most frequent traffic all day, I'm Maria Arnold on News Radio 1040 WHO.
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2: Several rounds of storms are expected later this week. Today, mostly sunny with a high of 88, and overnight, mostly clear skies with a low of 68. On Wednesday, sunny with a high of 91, with showers and thunderstorms likely in the evening with a low of 70. That's your forecast. I'm Claire Burnett from News Radio 1040 WHO.
0: It's 83 degrees. I'm Sarah Walters. Our next update at 1 o'clock. Breaking news and severe weather as it happens on Des Moines News Weather and Traffic Station, News Radio 1040 WHO.
4: 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Big Show Garage Day. Got a little project in progress. We're going to be talking about that. Dwayne's going to keep us updated on the Markets, being brought to you by Steffes Auctioneers, selling land and the equipment to farm it since 1960. Auction in your future. You give them a call, they'll get you on their calendar. They do a whale of a job. The Steffes Group. Again, Steffes Auctioneers, selling land and the equipment to farm it since 1960. Christopher Putin's on the telephone line with me right now, Iowa Farm Bureau economist. And Christopher, we have an economic summit coming up on July 17th. It seems like things change almost hourly when we're talking about things that impact farm markets and making farm plans. You have a whale of a summit coming up on the 17th at the FFA in Richmond Center, though. Talk a little bit about who's going to be there.
8: Yeah, great to be back on, Bob. This Econ Summit is going to be really insightful for all the farmers and agribusiness folks out there. It's a whole day dedicated to ag trade, which I think as folks saw yesterday with that 40 or 50 cent rally we had in the bean market on the rumor of some Chinese purchases, right? Ag trade is super important for farmers' bottom lines out there.
4: Certainly is, and you have some people who are very experienced in the ag trade field coming in.
8: Yeah, we have, as our keynote in the morning, former USTR, U.S. Trade Representative Bob Lighthizer, who's going to be talking with Farm Bureau President Brent Johnson about the tariff playbook that the administration's been using. And then the afternoon keynote, we have Greg Dowd talking about what the future of U.S. ag and trade could look like. He is former chief ag negotiator in the office of the U.S. Trade Representative. So he's going to have all the insider info related to this USMCA review and renegotiation process.
4: Well, it's going to be a full day, and we're going to have staff there as well to take in all the information. But kind of lay the day out for me, and folks can still get involved, right?
8: Yeah, there's still time to sign up. Go to iowafarmbureau.com, and there's information right there on the main page. It's only $50, and that includes two meals, so it's an absolute steal on top of the agenda. One thing I do want to highlight on the agenda, Bob, is at 1 p.m. we'll be releasing a new ag economic study. Iowa Farm Bureau has done this in conjunction with Iowa State University. Dr. Chad Hart, Dr. John Crespi, and some others up at Iowa State have contributed this study about what's going on in Iowa's ag economy. It'll be dropping at the summit, the day of the summit, July 17th, and folks in the audience will be the first to hear the findings from this new data-driven study that'll be talking about where are we in this current ag economic cycle. One of the really cool things that we're going to be doing is we've worked with a group to get some farm financial data, so folks will be able to benchmark the status financially of their current operation that they're seeing, you know, when they're sitting at home in the office or the shed. They'll be able to benchmark that against what folks around the state are experiencing on their farms.
4: Christopher, you get a chance to work with a lot of farmers that are doing some planning, and you mentioned yesterday's market off and running on rumored news. Talk a little bit about, and we may be getting off the track of the summit, but managing that volatility, I guess, we're seeing in the marketplace. How do you do that?
8: Yeah, the ag economy is just so volatile right now, and one of the ways you can manage that is just really build a big, good team around you. You should have somebody who's helping you with your risk management. You should have somebody who's helping you with your agronomics, right? Like, should or should you not spray fungicide this summer? Last summer, it made a big, you know, big difference for those folks who did. So you should be talking to folks like that. You should be talking to folks about succession planning. What does the next generation look like for your farm? I think that is the biggest key from my perspective of managing risk in times like these. You got to build a team around you, and a lot of that comes through networking. One of the features of this Econ Summit is we have intentional breaks that are designed to allow folks to network with other farmer attendees, other agribusiness folks who are in attendance. The whole event is designed to provide attendees with, you know, maybe just that one key connection or that one key piece of information that makes a difference for, you know, losing money on the farm this year to being profitable on the farm this year.
4: So tell us again how we can get involved with the summit coming up on July 17th. I know it's at the FFA in Richmond Center. What time do you get going?
8: Yep, it's at iowafarmbureau.com. If you go to the website, there's a banner there. You'll see the Econ Summit branding. You click on that, and you can register. Like I said, it's $50 for Iowa Farm Bureau members, $400 for non-members. So the math pencils out there to join Iowa Farm Bureau if you're not a member already. Still, you know, about 10 days to sign up. We would take in-person registrations, but it does help us a little bit numbers-wise if you sign up ahead of time. So go online today, sign up. Would love to see you there. It could be the event that makes a huge difference on your farm this summer.
4: Well, especially when you have a special look at what's going on in the Iowa ag economy coming out that day as well. Hey, thank you so much for talking to us a little bit. Christopher Putin's talking about the Economic Summit Farm Bureau, July 17th. We need to get Dwayne now out on the Farm Beat.
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12: The latest Iowa Crop Progress and Condition Report says that Iowa farmers spent just over 4 days in the field last week. 8% of the Iowa corn crop is silking. That's going to be up 7% compared to a week ago, down 5% compared to a year ago, and down 2% from the five-year average. Nationally, 16% of the corn crop is silking. 0% of the corn crop is in the doe stage. Corn condition rated 1% very poor, 4% poor, 17% fair, 59% good, and 19% excellent. Nationally, 67% of the corn crop is rated good to excellent. 37% of the soybeans in Iowa are blooming. That's up 25% compared to a week ago, up 3% compared to a year ago, and up 6% compared to the five-year average. Nationally, 34% of the soybean crop is blooming. 3% of the crop is setting pods. That's up 2% compared to a week ago, down 5% compared to a year ago, and up 2% compared to the five-year average. Nationally, 9% of the soybean crop is setting pods. Soybean condition came in at 1% very poor, 7% poor, 25% fair, 57% good, and 10% excellent. The national rating for soybeans came in at 64% good to excellent. 96% of the Iowa oat crop is heading. That's up 2% compared to a week ago, up 3% compared to a year ago, and up 1% compared to the five-year average. Nationally, 86% of the crop is headed. Oat condition came in at 0% very poor, 2% poor, 16% fair, 59% good, and 23% excellent. Nationally, the oat crop is rated 53% good to excellent. Pasture condition for Iowa came in at 1% very poor, 3% poor, 23% fair, 51% good, and 22% excellent. Nationally, the pasture rating came in at 33% good to excellent. Topsoil moisture condition in Iowa rated 1% very short, 10% short, 71% adequate, and 18% surplus. Subsoil moisture condition rated 3% very short, 16% short, 65% adequate, and 16% surplus. Weekly precipitation totals range from no measurable amounts at multiple southern stations to 10.99 inches in Polk City. That's in Polk County. The statewide weekly average precipitation was 2.53 inches, more than double the amount of 1.10 inches. Little Sioux in Harrison County and at the Sioux City Airport in Woodbury County, those locations reported the week's high temperature of 97 degrees. That was on both the 28th and 29th of June, on average 12 degrees above normal. Sanborn up in O'Brien County reported the week's low temperature. That was 56 degrees on July 5th. That's going to be 6 degrees below normal.
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12: It is 12:45. Welcome back to the Big Show. For your Tuesday, we're going to head back down to St. Charles and check back in with Bob coming up during our next segment. And of course, Bob's down with the folks from Titan Tire. Yep, Skip Sagar retired from Titan Tire, and Scott Sloan. They are working on that John Deere tractor, trying to get it running. And the good thing about that, those tractors only have about four wires on them, so pretty easy to track down any problems. But yeah, we'll check back in with Bob and Scott and Skip all down at the Big Show Garage today. And Lindsay's down there, too. Yeah, our summer intern, Lindsay, has been down there hard at work as well. So the whole crew is down at the Big Show Garage today. And let's take a look at the markets here right quick. And coming up during the next break, too, Bob's going to get Brian Hoops back on the telephone, and they'll dig a little deeper into what the markets are reacting to here today. But July corn is up 2 3/4 right now at 443.5. September up 4 3/4 at 443. December's up 5.5 at 463.25. March up 5.5 at 478. July soybeans up 12.5, 1194 3/4. August up 7 3/4 at 1191 1/4. September up 4 1/4, 1185 1/4. And November soybeans up 3.5 cents at 1195 5 3/4. Soybean meal up 2.30 a ton, 315.80. Oil's over a quarter of a penny a pound higher at 66.92. September wheat, Chicago's up 2 cents at 6.16, and oats right now up 12 1/4 cents at 359.5. August live cattle down 78 cents at 238.38. October's down 80 cents at 233.85. December live cattle down 70 at 233.78. And February's down 60 cents right now at 234.60. In the feeder cattle trade, we are showing lower trade there as well. August down 7 cents. And the August contract's at 360.45. September down 78 cents at 357.10. October down 150 at 353.30. And July lean hogs, they're actually trading higher, up 18 cents at 93.55. August down just over $1.50 at $97. October's down 97 cents at 81.60. And December down 90 cents at 73.45. And we're going to check back in with Bob Quinn. He's down at the Big Show Garage down in Madison County today, just outside St. Charles. All that coming up on the Big Show.
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2: Several rounds of storms are expected later this week. Today, mostly sunny with a high of 88 and overnight mostly clear skies with a low of 68. On Wednesday, sunny with a high of 91 with showers and thunderstorms likely in the evening with a low of 70. That's your forecast. I'm Claire Burnett from News Radio 1040 WHO.
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25: I walked into a station for the first time I'd ever been in one. I'd knocked on a lot of doors. I don't know how many I'd been turned away from trying to get a job. All I wanted to do was say, I'll do anything in the station. And he said to me, what did you say about sports? And I told him, and he said, do you know anything about football? And I said, I played it for 8 years. Pete said, come with me, and we went into a studio. He stood me in front of a microphone. He says, I'm going away. You won't be able to see me, but I'll hear you. When that little red light goes on, you start broadcasting an imaginary football game. And I started with a chill wind coming in through the end of the stadium and the long blue shadow settling over the field. And there we were, embattled down there and trailing by 6 points. And I took us all the way up from our own 35-yard line in this 20-second dash for the touchdown, and they crossed the goal line and said, that's all. Pete came in and in those depression days said the golden words, be here Saturday, we'll give you $5 in bus fare, you're broadcasting the Iowa-Minnesota game.
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2: 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Big Show Garage Day today. Thank you so much for Dwayne standing by there and keeping us updated on all the market activity. And that's where we're going to stop the Big Show today, or I should say wrap up the Big Show today, is doing some analysis on where this market has been moving. Yeah, we have a project we're still working on here, and we'll keep you updated. You have to watch our social media to find out how we're doing on that particular piece of project, particular piece of iron we've been working on here. But Brian Hoops is in with us right now, Midwest Market Solutions. Brian, what's going on in the marketplace? I should ask you, what do you expect over the next couple of weeks, corn and soybeans?
3: We've got a little bit of buying interest coming into the grain markets. We're up 6 cents now in corn, and beans up over four. And that's added 5-6 cents since we last talked. And that is because the weather forecast at midday confirming that hot and dry scenario for most of the Corn Belt for another 6 to 10 days. So as these weather models continue to produce forecasts in the morning, midday, the afternoon, we're subject to change. And so the markets can change pretty rapidly and most likely will. And when you see big gains like that, it's confirmation that the forecast is still going to be warm, still going to be dry. I would suspect we are going to be higher again tomorrow for the third day in a row. You get post a holiday like this, 3-day weekend, you usually have a lot of pent-up momentum, a lot of buying interest that needs to be let loose, and that's what we're seeing here. So I would suspect over 3 days the funds will be fairly active as they are buyers again once again today. So, you know, we're very close to that $12 mark in November soybeans. Certainly would not rule out 12.10 and maybe even a challenge of the high at 12.14 at this stage of the game. We could see that those old highs that we posted back in May be tested here if that dry pattern continues. And the same thing for corn. If that dry pattern continues, you would suspect 4.70 to be tested. We're around almost 4.65, 4.64. Right now. So 470 seems likely, and maybe even a test of the 480 resistance point before, as long as the weather doesn't change and stays very warm and very dry.
2: Things happen quickly in this market, Ryan. A week and a half ago we were talking. We would have thought we'd already put in the highs on this crop, and here we are talking about maybe inching up against and making new highs again.
3: Yeah, like you said, things can change. And, you know, the thing that changes that you really can't predict more than just a few days out is the weather. And that's the thing that can drive us to new highs. And it can change once again. We can start pulling back. But I do think that, you know, the market showed that it eliminated all the weather premium out of the corn soybean markets by middle of June. And when you do that, you know, the markets can be very sensitive to put that premium back in, and I think that's what we're seeing now is adding that premium back in. We can remove it just as quickly once we get past the growing season. It's going to really get down to how big this crop is. If we're having trend line yield, if we have something below trend line yield, boy, we could see a market that's very explosive into 2027.
2: Brian Hoops, what's your phone number? How can we get a hold of you?
3: 417-501-5132 is my number. And you can find us online at Midwest Market Solutions.
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5: It's 1 o'clock. I'm Sarah Walters. 83 degrees with a few clouds in Des Moines. Here's what's trending on WHO. A developing story: that high-rise in Midtown Manhattan in danger of collapsing. The 37-story building is a former Pfizer headquarters located on 42nd Street and 2nd Avenue.
6: Two structural columns have buckled, in addition to multiple cracks and sagging floors. The building remains unstable. Since arriving on scene, we have witnessed additional movement in one of the compromised columns.
5: New York Mayor Zohran Mamdani: bricks were falling from the 21st floor, and construction workers say steel beams were bending inside. 9 nearby buildings have been evacuated. A father and son face operating while intoxicated charges after 2 overnight arrests in Des Moines. Police responded to a vehicle stopped on the wrong side of the road after hitting a fire hydrant. They say they found Deontay Stingler Jr. asleep in the driver's seat with signs of impairment and evidence of drug possession. 30 minutes later, officers arrested his father, 44-year-old Deontay Stingler, for driving recklessly on Southwest 9th. Both men face several charges, including OWI. The Iowa State Fair is once again proving there's almost nothing you can't turn into fair food. Fair officials released the list of new foods being offered this year, and they include caramel apple crumble cinnamon roll, banana cream fries, and a loaded sausage waffle stick. You can see the list of the 80 new foods on WHOradio.com. The fair runs August 13th through 23rd. It's 83 degrees with a few clouds in Des Moines. I'm Sarah Walters. Our next update at 1:30. Breaking news and severe weather as it happens on Des Moines News, Weather, and Traffic Station. 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

0: Nation, Clay and Buck. We got Graham Plattner, Maine Senate news. We told you that things were rapidly unraveling in Maine. We will get to that as Graham Plattner faces a new sexual assault allegation. What should he do? What will he do? How does this impact the overall Senate landscape as we move towards the overall 2026 midterm elections? All of that to come, but we begin with the utter collapse of the United States soccer team. Buck watched, I watched, tens of millions of you watched, and it was a pathetic, weak, uninspired, scared performance put forward by our soccer team. One of the goals was maybe the worst goal that I've ever seen, that our goalie gave up to put us down 3-1. Buck, we were favored to win this game globally, and we came out, huge, awesome crowd in Seattle. Entire nation is ready to get behind this team even more than they already were, and we tripped and fell and knocked ourselves out. Congrats to Belgium. They were the ones doing the Trump dance. I don't know if you saw it or not, but after the fourth goal.
1: Rough.
0: After the fourth goal, Belgium's players were doing the Trump dance on the field in celebration of their obliteration of us. You and I were texting during the match. We've still, on a positive side, since I try to be optimistic, I will say the hosting of the World Cup has been a tremendously awesome summer event in the United States, and there still are a bunch of games that remain between the best of all of the teams out there. So that will still be exciting for those of us who are big sports fans as the most elite teams have continued to advance. But the U.S. fell flat on its face, utter failure. Your take?
1: Well, every 4 years, when the World Cup happens, there are these people in America who care about soccer, which is, I know a lot of you are not in that category, but there are people who care about soccer, even when it's being played in like Russia or Qatar or Qatar or whatever. And they tell us, oh, this U.S. men's national team is different. We finally are competitive at the highest level of soccer. By the way, no one's expecting that the U.S. was going to win the whole thing. Or that's crazy talk, right? There were teams that are still a full tier above, teams like France and Spain and England. They're a full tier above the U.S. team. But we were led to believe, and are continuously led to believe, we're in that second tier right below the big, call it the big five or big 10 teams. We are not. So that was what we saw yesterday. For those who watched the game, they were a better team, and our team played poorly for the level that our team is at. I would say that having watched the Mexico-England match, England is a tier above. By the way, England is still in it perhaps to win it, those of you who were doubters from the beginning. But England is a tier above Mexico in terms of ability and talent. But the Mexican national team at the Azteca Stadium in Mexico City acquitted themselves very well and fought really hard against a better team. And I think I just think that, you know, athletics, this is true in any sport. If you left it all on the field, you know, nobody was booing Rocky when Apollo got the decision. The point was he took the champ the full distance. I thought we'd be able to give them a real match yesterday, and I think a lot of people did, and that was the disappointment, that it looked like a college team playing a JV high school team. I mean, it was an embarrassing ass kicking, and you know, I feel badly for the guys. I know they worked really hard and they got up to this point and they had played well, and I know that they wanted to do better than they did. But on the positive note, Clay, it's been a great World Cup. It has been really fun for the viewers who have gone to the games or just watched it on TV. It's been a great showing for America as a country and as a host nation. And I do think that matters a whole heck of a lot more in every sense. So, yeah, don't worry. Not a lot of soccer analysis coming today other than we're just not there, folks. We're just not. We do not have world-class soccer players in this country, and we're not about to have world-class soccer players in this country. And maybe that's just okay. Maybe we need to just accept that that's the way this is going to be.
0: I have a ton of thoughts on this. I think we should and could be one of the greatest. I think we should be the best at everything. And I think we actually have to be more aggressive in copying, frankly, the way that Europe develops its soccer talent. Belgium only has, what, 11 million people? So for people out there who say, oh, too many of our best athletes go to football, basketball, baseball, hockey, whatever you want to point to, if you're under 6 feet tall, you almost have no chance of playing any other sport at a really, really high professional level. This is just reality for men. I mean, harsh reality, but it's true. You could be the greatest soccer player in the world and be 5'10". I'm not sure you could
1: be 5'8". Messi is 5'8".
0: Yeah, right. You can't be the great, maybe I guess you could be a jockey. You can't be the best hardly at any sport. Sorry, short kings.
1: Clay just told all the under 6 foot men of America, you can be a jockey.
0: Yeah, wow. You can be a, well, I was trying to be positive. You could be the greatest soccer player in the world. You can't be the greatest at any other team sport. You can't. You have no chance of playing in the NBA. You have no chance really of playing in the NFL. Unless you're going to play second base in baseball, there's almost no guys that are significantly under 6 feet tall that are very successful. You can be the greatest soccer player in the world. So I don't buy the, oh, there's other athletes competing, all these different things. I want to be the best, but I do think we have to face the harsh reality, which is we went to the round of eight in 2002, 24 years ago. And otherwise, we haven't been able to do better. And this was set up perfectly. The nation was behind us. We would have had an entire week of incredible drama leading up to where I think we would have lost to Spain. But at least if we had gone out, Buck, like, I hate to say it, Mexico did. I don't think there's anybody who watched that Mexico loss to England and said, oh, I feel like I was cheated. Mexico left their heart and soul on the field. They played a really high-spirited brand of soccer. They happened to lose to a better team.
1: They very easily could have tied and then won in penalty. I mean, they made it very close. You were sweating. I was sweating as an England fan, literally. So, yeah.
0: If we had lost in that fashion, I would have said, okay, like, that's frustrating. But we just got out early eviscerated. And like I said, we had a great call from one of our listeners down in Texas. Unfortunately, the Trump dance ended up being done by Belgium and not by the United States, because when you, to the victor go the trash talk, right? And I give them credit. Like, they absolutely walked into a hornet's nest of a stadium in Seattle filled with red, white, and blue, and people who were ready to be all about it. I saw a great clip. We were tied for 61 seconds after we got the goal to make it 1-1. Did you see the Vince McMahon clip where everybody uses that meme of Vince McMahon, former WWE president, the founder, where he's doing an interview and he just, I'm sure you've seen that meme where he's like,
1: oh, he starts crying. Crying. Yeah.
0: It's like, people use that meme all the time on social media. And, it was, hey, Dad, tell us about the time when the U.S. was tied with this for 61 seconds.
1: It made it seem like we had a chance for one whole minute of the entire. Yeah. That was the only minute where you really believed, by the way, because they were outplayed every other minute of every other. Both halves, the whole thing. It was rough.
0: We'll take some of your calls. I will say, if you want to look for the shining light, I do believe that America as a nation has acquitted itself phenomenally well, and in terms of hosting all of the different people who have traveled to the United States to celebrate the World Cup. And I still will really enjoy watching. I think there's only like 8 or 9 games left in the entirety of the World Cup. We'll have 4 in the quarterfinals, 2-1. And I know they play a third place game, I guess, but I don't think that many people watch it. So I'll be looking forward to watching that. We'll take some of your calls. You can react. You can make your analogies of how you felt. I bet we'll get some really funny talkbacks associated with that. Let's also, though, Buck, dive into and start to set the table for this Graham Plattner drama. Yesterday, if you were listening as we were finishing the show, we told you that there was an expectation that there may well be information coming out that would threaten Plattner's ability to stay in the race. So So let me give you a little bit of a background here as we prepare to go into the break, and then we will dive into this story in earnest because I do think it's a big one. Graham Plattner has until July 13th to withdraw from this race. That would then give Democrats 2 weeks to select a new nominee. Politico wrote a story that featured a sexual assault accusation, very detailed, and I have got, I'm sure we have that audio. Jake Tapper interviewed the accuser, and she said straight out that he raped her. This is cut one, I believe.
2: Let me just be, and I apologize, let me be as direct as I can. Did Graham Plattner rape you?
3: By definition, yes. Absolutely.
2: Because he had non-consensual sex with you.
3: Yeah.
2: Forced himself on you.
3: Mm-hmm.
2: After you had told him no and fought him off.
3: Yeah. He violated multiple layers of consent that night by coming into my home when I asked him not to, and by advancing on me when I told him not to, and furthermore, another incident that I had told him not to do. And
2: with protection.
3: Yeah.
0: Okay. So far, Graham Plattner has not dropped out of the race. He was selected as the nominee. There's a lot of questions about what the New York Times knew, because they wrote a story that suggested inappropriate behavior on several different levels by Graham Plattner in relation with many different women, but was not this detailed. This woman was willing to go public with Politico. Now all these Democrats who stood behind Graham Plattner over the Nazi tattoo, who stood behind Graham Plattner, remember when he said that if somebody tried to rape his house, he would, rob his house, he would rape them if any guy did that, but not in a sexual way. They admitted that he said that. He's had multiple different sexting relationships with women he wasn't married to. Now sexual assault allegations. I mean, there is a bevy of the Reddit past posts, all these different things that would suggest that Graham Plattner was not the right candidate. And all of this is now coming to a head. And so we will talk about it when we come back and say where we think this story goes next. But in the meantime, want to tell you all about Tunnel to Towers. To mark the 25th anniversary of 9/11, the Tunnel to Towers Foundation undertaking the most comprehensive commemoration in its history, one that honors the past, educates generations of tomorrow. At the heart of this effort, Steel Across America, a nationwide campaign that will transport a 24-foot steel beam recovered from the World Trade Center across the United States. This Friday, the tour will be in San Francisco, open to the public for all those interested in seeing this powerful exhibit. 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It creates moments of connection for those who lived through 9/11 and educational opportunities for those too young to remember. 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
13: Several rounds of storms are expected later this week. Today, mostly sunny with a high of 88, and overnight, mostly clear skies with a low of 68. On Wednesday, sunny with a high of 91, with showers and thunderstorms likely in the evening with a low of 70. That's your forecast. 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

Welcome back in here to Clay and Buck. So we told you before, you've got this Maine Senate race, which is getting a lot of attention because, well, one, it's a competitive seat, but also

0: There are rumors out there that there could be other hit pieces and other stories, I should say, not hit pieces. Well, depends on who you believe. Other stories out there that could be published that are very damaging about Graham Plattner. I think my sense of this is he says that this is a lie, that the allegation is false. If he were to leave the race now, it would be in some ways viewed as probably an admission. And even if it's not criminally speaking viewed that way, politically and for his reputation, it might be viewed that way. I think it would be. And so I don't think this is enough. He said he's going to reflect. So some people are saying they're preparing to withdraw from the race. I don't think this is going to push him out. What do you think?
1: I got so many thoughts on this. First of all, the fact that they waited till after the July 4th holiday to drop this attack story is evidence that they timed this to put immense pressure on him because he has to drop out by July 13th.
0: Yeah. They want him out for sure. We agree on that. They want him out for sure.
1: This is a Democrat hit. So are they just going to pay him off? Like, I think ultimately this just comes down to somebody rich inside of the Democrat Party saying, hey, we'll hire your wife and pay her $500,000 a year to work at a think tank, and we'll find some cushy job for you where you can go around and advocate on policy, and we'll pay you $500,000 a year to do that. This is what Democrats are really good at. They have all of this sort of think tank apparatus where they pay their people to go and bide their time. But if I were him, I agree with you. I wouldn't drop out. And I would actually forcefully come out and say, these attacks are being brought against me by the Democrat establishment. You all voted last month in Maine. These allegations were out there. They're not true. I'm not stepping down. That's what I would say if I were Graham Plattner. Because you step down, you're admitting they're true.
0: Yeah, that's where I think this is too. 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
3: It's 1:30, sunny and 83 degrees. I'm Eva Basinger. Here's what's trending on WHO. President Trump says he's disappointed with NATO and expressed frustration with the alliance over not assisting the U.S. in the war with Iran. Meanwhile, it appears several cargo ships in the Strait of Hormuz were struck by Iranian missiles during the past day. Calls for Maine Senate candidate Graham Plattner to drop out of the race are filing in. It comes after a sexual assault allegation was made against him. A traveling Vietnam War Memorial is making stops in Manning and Brooklyn, Iowa later this month. The wall that heals is a 3/4 scale replica of the Vietnam Veterans Memorial in Washington, D.C. I'm Eva Basinger. Our next update at 2 o'clock on Des Moines News, Weather, and Traffic Station, News Radio 1040 WHO.
4: Here's looking at how the markets closed on Tuesday. July corn up 1 3/4 at 442.5. September up 5.5 at 443.75. December corn up 6.5 at 464.25. July soybeans up 14.5 cents at 11.96¾. August up 9¾ at 11.93¾. September up 6 at 11.87. November up 5.5 at 11.97¾. Soybeans protein meal closed out $3 a

0: ton. Chicago wheat up 4.5 cents and oats up 12 cents on the day. August live cattle down 68 cents to close at 238.43. October down 62 at 234.03. August feeders up 15 at 360.65. September down 48 cents at 357.40. July lean hogs up a dime on the day to close at 93.45. August down 160 at 96.92. For Nathan Fisher, I'm Dwayne Murley.
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1: From the WHO Traffic Center.
2: Accidents out on eastbound 80 past exit 182. It's between 182 and 191, and it's in the right shoulder. It's not affecting traffic. It is light. No significant complaints as far as delays go. You're quiet on 235, not seeing any issues on the urban loop. 35 also looks good. With Des Moines' most frequent traffic all day, I'm Deb Snyder on News Radio 1040 WHO.
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3: Several rounds of storms are expected later this week. Today, mostly sunny with a high of 88, and overnight, mostly clear skies with a low of 68. On Wednesday, sunny with a high of 91, with showers and thunderstorms likely in the evening with a low of 70. That's your forecast. 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
4: Welcome back in, Clay and Buck. All right, let's dive into this Graham Plattner situation. By the way, a bunch of people are weighing in, 800-282-2882, and we will take your calls on both U.S. soccer and Graham Plattner, which is a wide range of top topics that are going on as we speak. President Trump is also in Turkey and was taking questions earlier in the day from Turkey. Not, to my knowledge, Buck, huge news that has come out there. Let's go into this Graham Plattner situation a bit more. You and I both agree that we would not drop out if we were Graham Plattner. And I think this is important to point out. Again, this is a Democrat hit piece that is coming after Graham Plattner. Republicans are really not involved in this at all. In fact, I would say most Republicans think that Democrats should have to wallow in their choices in the primary, because what they're trying to do now is say, oh, well, let's just switch. They're trying to pull a Biden-Kamala situation where they completely eliminate the primary process, where there were all of these allegations out there. It's not like Graham Plattner has a friggin' Nazi tattoo on his chest and admitted that he was sexting lots of different women he wasn't with. You knew that there were women alleging inappropriate relationships. All of this, I would argue, was public when Democrats went to the polls and made him their choice. And so this is not coincidental that they have 1 week to force him out so that they can hand select a candidate of their choice. Ultimately, Buck, I think this is going to come down to the question, will Graham Plattner drop out or not? And he's saying he's got demands. He wants to be able to pick potentially who the candidate's going to be. A part of me thinks, and you guys may think this is a crazy take, that he's going to suggest his wife. Just something to put out there. I have no idea what kind of candidate she would be. But then he is a Senate spouse, even if he's not a senator. And it may give some of the same people who had been supportive of Graham Plattner an idea, well, okay, we're going to support his wife now. There are also reports that other Democrat candidates also have their own issues. Will he drop out? A lot of times, Buck, they get guys or gals to drop out because they say, hey, in the future, we'll have your back. I don't think that Graham Plattner is going to have any political future going forward. He's an oyster farmer now. He doesn't actually have a significant job. What else does he have to lose? I would roll the dice and I would aggressively come out if I were him and say, hey, I'm imperfect. You guys knew all this when we had the primary. I'm not going to let a Kamala Biden situation happen. We saw what happened with Kamala Harris. I'm staying in. I that's what I would do if I were him.
5: I'm always reminded of the congressman in The Wire who they've got absolutely nailed on mortgage fraud, and he goes in front of the jury and just does the whole song and dance about all the things he's done for the community and everything else. Sure enough, but the speech he gets beforehand, because he's thinking about taking a plea deal, I forget who gives it to him. I forget who tells him. Basically says, you got to stay in the game. You don't take yourself out of the game based on some concern over ethics or the future or anything like that. You want to be in a position where you still have cards to play. And as long as you're still in the game, you have cards to play. And that is, I think, right now, likely the Plattner, the place where he finds himself, or how he thinks of his situation. People have said there could be something worse that comes out. I mean, he's been accused of forcible rape by a woman on the record, named who he did have a sexual relationship with. I mean, this is really bad.
4: Yes.
5: The fact that interesting, isn't it, that it's really bad. Some Democrats are still kind of like, well, he denies it, you know, we'll see. And this is, of course, there's a part of them that wants to say, well, look at the other people, and we know who they're going to start bringing up. They're going to talk about Trump. They're going to start saying things. This isn't some allegation from 40 years ago with no corroboration from a person who can't remember what year it happened that Trump says, I don't even know this crazy person. Okay. That's what Democrats mobilized behind and said you had to treat as sacrosanct. This time around, it's somebody who everything here is entirely plausible, credible, named on the record, all of that. Now, it's an allegation. It is not proven. It certainly is not adjudicated. I think Democrats are like, can he win? If he can win, stay in. I think a lot of them feel that way.
4: The story is that his polling numbers have collapsed since the last allegations came out. And they are now of the opinion that Maine voters will not vote for him.
5: Wait, you see the Sonny Hostin thing? This is incredible.
4: Oh, yeah. I sent it to the team just a few minutes ago, so I don't know when it's gonna be in. But yeah, Sonny Hostin just went on The View and said, I would still vote for him. And look,
5: can we hear from Sonny real quick?
4: Do we have that audio in now?
5: Oh, we have it. Okay. Yes, 30. Play it.
6: It is a disgusting time in politics where we decide what we're willing to morally accept based on the jersey you're wearing. And if you are one of those people that was willing to plug your nose, you're the problem.
7: Well, then I'm the problem, because I was one of those people, and I said it, if I lived in Maine, I would have, you know, plugged my nose and I would have voted for him anyway. I think that we are in a time of existential crisis in this country. I think Republicans fall in line. They don't fall in love. Democrats want to fall in love and not fall in line. You know, the Republican Party, the bar is so very low. I cannot believe that they want to try to assume the moral high ground on the Republican Party.
5: Clay, this is like psychological projection, denialism, all kinds of problems that Sonny Hostin has here with reality. One of them is the issue is Democrats right now.
4: Yes.
5: She keeps talking about Republicans. Democrats are the ones that are worried about this guy. The New York Times and Politico are writing these kinds of pieces about him. And, you know, we just went through a presidency where they were all willing to stand behind a president with dementia and act like he didn't have dementia. We all knew that he did. So there's no moral high ground to stand on about what they're willing to vote for and pretend that doesn't exist when it does.
4: I think many people out there have decided that personal failings don't matter because of the significant dire straits that the country faces. And so that's why I would say if I'm Graham Plattner, I'm going to stay in this race. I don't really see what he has to lose. He either becomes a senator, which is pretty good job compared to being an oyster farmer for most people, I would say. Especially when you're an oyster farmer whose only customer is your mom. And when your dad has had to buy your house, this is not a guy who has launched himself successfully in other facets of his life. So he's either going to be a senator or no one really will know him and he'll be a random oyster farmer in Maine. That doesn't seem like a tough decision for me. And again, I think what is ultimately going to happen is Democrats are going to give him millions of dollars. I think that Democrats will say, we care so much about this Senate seat, and this is why it matters in the big picture, because if Democrats can't win Maine, there is no pathway that they can contend in the 2026 Senate race. That is, Maine is their must-have state, and they recognize it, and so that's why I think comparatively, if they give Graham Plattner $5 or $6 million guaranteed, this is a small price to pay in their mind for being able to contend. What I do wonder about, though, Buck, is in their haste to try to find somebody to replace Graham Plattner, are they going to find someone else with significant issues in his or her background? And this is why a lot of people wanted Janet Mills, even though she's 80 years old, they wanted her to be the nominee because she's already been elected statewide multiple times. Whatever you're going to say about her, everybody already knows. Gary in Maine, you're listening to us right now. You've got to take. What do you think?
8: Yes, this is I'm a representative up here in the state of Maine, and I think Graham Plattner is done. And I think Uncle Chuck is going to pull his funding, as he probably did with Governor Mills. And what I'm witnessing with Graham Plattner is he's got real issues with Trump derangement syndrome, and he's going around the state saying, Collins is bad, I am good. And on the other side of the coin, you got Senator Collins pointing out her record of 10,000 votes, things she's done for the state of Maine. And also, as a side note, the Honorable Troy Jackson, the former president of the Senate, is already putting in his paperwork to replace Graham Plattner.
5: Now, let me ask you, could I ask on this, because you're clearly dialed into Maine politics, sir. Is it actually, ironically, going to be worse for Collins when someone does step up to replace Plattner? I mean, essentially, as a Republican, do we want Plattner to stay in because Susan Collins looks so likely to beat him? How do you assess that?
8: Yeah, as a Republican legislator, we really wanted Plattner to stay in because it's such a contrast between his non-record and her record. Now, also, I think any Democrat that will step up, and probably these people that had ran for governor and didn't win, I don't think they have a chance against a good senator because she is a moderate, which a lot of people on my side are disappointed in her. But when you consider the alternative, they will show up and they will vote to keep Senator Collins in office. And also, just as a quick side note, you know, as a Republican, I've always been against earmarks. But since the senator has become the chair of the Appropriations Committee, the things that she's brought back to the state of Maine, I got to say, it's really helped even my own community who received $1 million for a new fire station. So she's got an impeccable record to helping the people of the state of Maine.
4: If you were trying to assess, you obviously are very plugged in with the market up there. When do you think Graham Plattner drops out? And what would they do if Graham Plattner, you're right, by the way, Chuck Schumer has said, we will not spend any federal campaign dollars to try to help him. The Democrat Senate committee that raises hundreds of millions of dollars, they say they won't buy ads. But what if Graham Plattner just says, you know what? The voters of Maine knew all about my background. I'm imperfect. And what if he even started to attack the Democrat Party a little bit and said, I'm not going to do what Joe Biden did. We saw what happened with Kamala Harris. She lost. Nobody else can win. What if he goes on offense here? What would the Democrats do?
8: He can go on all the offense that he wants. But as we all know, it comes down to the dollars. And when the dollars aren't there, he's not going to get his message out. And I think that Uncle Chuck is going to stop the funding. And I think all these other groups are going to stop their funding, and he's going to lose his voice without that money.
4: Thank you for the call. We will see how it all shakes out. Look, we'll see. The odds are, Buck, if you look at the gambling markets right now, the prediction markets, the Kalshis and the Poly markets, that he's going to drop out within the next 24 hours. That is what they are saying. So, will they be right? We talked about this yesterday. Sometimes you can see when stories are coming by the way the markets move. I don't know. We'll see how exactly all this shakes out.
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3: Several rounds of storms are expected later this week. Today, mostly sunny with a high of 88 and overnight, mostly clear skies with a low of 68. On Wednesday, sunny with a high of 91 with showers and thunderstorms likely in the evening with a low of 70. That's your forecast. 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

0: Welcome back in here to Clay and Buck. One thing we haven't talked about yet on the show, I think, and I just wanted to mention it because we're discussing the realities of the Maine Senate race. There's a lot going on there. But for a while now, it has been clear that something is something with Mitch McConnell's health has been amiss. I mean, he's in bad shape, my friends. This is the bottom line. He's been in the hospital for weeks, and there is a little bit of a quiet around his actual condition. There are people who have said things prominently online that are very distressing about, you know, the future of about the health condition, let's just say, of Mitch McConnell. But I do think, Clay, it is something that we'll follow and we'll look at. Clearly, there's already, he's not running for, it's not like he was running for re-election. But that is a real era of the Republican United States Senate that door is closing. And Mitch McConnell has had a very big imprint on politics in this country for a long time. And Clay, it's looking, when someone goes to the hospital for 3 weeks and they're fine, you are generally going to hear that from their team and their staff. So we offer up thoughts and prayers. You know, look, he's a human being. He's an American. He's a father. He's a husband. He served his country in the Senate, and we wish him well. I just know that a lot of rumors out there right now, and the rumors are they're sad rumors, I will put it that way, about Mitch McConnell's current state. So we're waiting for updates on that.
1: Yeah, I would just echo everything you said. From a larger political perspective, it may be the case that Kentucky has to have a new senator before the election takes place in November and the swearing in would take place in January. I don't think that is a difficult proposition to put forward at all. I will say Scott Jennings just tweeted, "I spoke to my old friend Mitch McConnell this morning. He's still recovering in the hospital. We talked for just shy of 20 minutes about Iran, Ukraine, the unfolding situation in Maine, my visit to the Teddy Roosevelt Presidential Library, and more, and a little bit of Senate history. I told him we want to see him back at work as soon as possible." He just posted that 2 minutes
0: Good.
1: Ago.
0: So that's really encouraging, because there's all this, you know, like I said, we don't report rumors. I just know there are rumors out there. But if Mitch is having conversations with Scott Jennings, that's very encouraging.
1: No doubt. And so we will see what ends up transpiring there. But we did want to mention that. When we come back, we got loaded lines. We'll take a bunch of your calls. We'll continue to break down the latest in Maine. Probably get some of your great talkbacks on the U.S. collapsing, the analogies that you have there. All that and more coming your way as we roll into hour two.
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16: It's 2 o'clock, sunny and 85 degrees. I'm Eva Basinger. Here's what's trending on WHO. The week-long evidentiary hearing into Charlie Kirk's murder case has resumed today in Utah. Judge Tony Graff is ruling video footage showing suspect Tyler Robinson walking around the scene of the shooting should be made public.
17: Having taken in consideration all factors, the court rules that Exhibit 12.4 is admitted into evidence and shall be played in the courtroom and may be broadcast by the media.
16: Attorneys for Robinson argued the footage unfairly depict their client. The families of both Charlie Kirk and Robinson are in attendance for the hearing. New York City agencies are responding to an unstable building in Midtown Manhattan, causing for streets to close and buildings to evacuate. Construction workers say they saw cracks in two structural support beams on the 21st floor of the building. Iowa National Guard members are being deployed to the nation's capital this week.
18: 120 National Guard troops will be stationed in Washington, D.C., providing security at America 250 and Freedom 250 events. The Iowa Guard will spend 6 months working with local law enforcement to ensure the safety of residents and visitors. A send-off ceremony is planned Friday at the 132nd Air Wing in Des Moines. I'm Trent Rice.
16: Funeral services are now planned for the Iowa native and Air Force pilot who died in a B-52 crash at Edwards Air Force Base. Brad Hovey was 35 years old and raised in Adel. A private funeral service for friends and family will be held at New Hope Church in Adel on Friday. I'm Eva Basinger. Our next update at 2:30. Breaking news and severe weather as it happens on Des Moines News, Weather, and Traffic Station, News Radio 1040 WHO.
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0: Second hour of Clay and Buck kicks off right now. Thanks for being here, everybody. And a couple things going on right now. One is the beginning of the early stages, I should say, of the trial for the alleged assassin of Charlie Kirk. That is underway. Clay, you've been following this pretty closely. Are there any surprises, anything, anything noteworthy so far other than what we've already reported and believed to be the facts of the case?
1: I think, yeah, it's a good question. There is a not insubstantial conspiracy community that has convinced itself that Tyler Robinson is not the shooter. And let me just, not the assassin of Charlie Kirk. And again, they're just releasing a lot of the evidence. They have this guy, Tyler Robinson, who has been charged with the assassination of Charlie Kirk. This is from Brecken Thies, who is covering it for The Federalist, this trial that's taking place in Utah. Says the first part of the video that they have released shows Robinson on the parking garage. They show him on campus. They also then show a video. Again, all of this is video of him walking with a limp as he is going up the stairs. And it's very different from the other videos that are shown earlier in the day when he does not have a limp. And the one of the legs is not bending at all. And one of the officers testifies that Officer Bagley did that he is walking that way because he's got a rifle alongside of his leg and he's trying to avoid bending his knee because he can't bend his knee because he's got the gun that he's hiding. And then there's tons of evidence of him on the roof. I think, Buck, this is going to be an open and shut case. And I hope that they put all of this, as much of it public as they can, because I think, again, the fact that he visits all this time and is spending as much time on campus and there's all this evidence, again, the jury will decide. But it seems overwhelming to me, based on all the evidence, that Tyler Robinson committed this shooting. And I understand there are people out there that say, oh, well, it could be somebody else. Again, that's going to be the defense. I don't think there's a very good defense for it being anyone else.
0: Now, are people who currently believe that there is a vast conspiracy going to change their minds on this issue, no matter what evidence is presented? I think the answer, unfortunately, is largely going to be no. And I can tell you, having now, this is of course CIA guy saying this, right? Oh, I'm CIA, he's CIA. But a lot of stuff is said about the CIA that, having been on the inside and been out now for a long time, 15 years, is just kind of laughable and absurd, and people believe it because they want to believe it. Who would be a part of the justice machinery here, which includes state investigators, police, the FBI, that would all, imagine keeping them all quiet and having them all be a part of some cover up and conspiracy in this case? It's just absurd. There's no one who's come forward from any of this and said there's actually something amiss here in terms of the investigators are being stymied or there's some political pressure or there's some, and yet the internet rumors about, look, there, we just talked about this. There were internet rumors about Mitch McConnell everywhere, internet rumors. And then you get Scott Jennings, his friend. He says he called him. He's talked to him this morning, and he seems to be in good spirits. So much for those internet rumors, right, which were very loud and very prominent for the last 48 hours or so, particularly. And now there's also a lot of internet rumors about this. And I would just say, Clay, in a time where conspiracy unfortunately sells and gets clicks and gets attention in a very rapid way, it's very clear that's the case. It's also a very lazy way to get attention. You know, what's a harder thing to do? To be consistently accurate, intelligent, insightful, and creative in your presentation of news and facts and commentary, or just say that there's actually space aliens with lasers who look like lizards who are the real people behind all of this. And just stay with me in a few days. I'll be able to prove this to you. And anyone who tells you otherwise, by the way, they are part of the space alien lizard conspiracy. And that's exactly what they would say.
1: I agree with everything that you just said. I think the big challenge here, it's COVID. So many conspiracies related to COVID ended up being true that there is a, I think, not insubstantial collection of Americans of all different backgrounds that just don't trust anything now.
0: Well, but so I think that that's absolutely true, and I'm not trying to in any way ignore or downplay that, Clay, because obviously I agree with you, and I think that that's been a huge, it's been devastating. And also the FBI has taken a tremendous hit in credibility and everything.
1: Yes.
0: But when you look at COVID or you look at the FBI and where it has failed in the past, you look at these things, there were a lot of us at every stage saying, guys, this is wrong. They're lying to you. Here's what's going on here. Here's why Fauci's full of it. Here's why you can't trust. Here's why, you know what I mean?
1: Yeah.
0: That is something that you could always look at and say, I'm not part of some like secret society that thinks it has the special answer here, that nobody else who I've trusted and believed in and has been right, by the way, over and over on other things, thinks is real. That I think that may be a good way of understanding the conspiracy here. Are the people that align with your ideals and values on everything else also saying that this is a problem? You know, like Russia collusion, for example, Clay, was that a conspiracy? Yes, it was. I was saying it. Hannity was saying it. Glenn Beck was saying it. Rush was saying it. Mark Levin was saying, everybody was saying, hey guys, this is a, or, you know, there's a conspiracy. This is what's happening all across the board. It wasn't one person or a handful of people who claimed to have some secret truth that, by the way, they're not trying to convince anybody else in the movement of, really. They're just trying to like send people after them, like, feral maniacs to shout at them and say they're part of the conspiracy as well. That's cult behavior. That's not political analysis and commentary. And with this Charlie Kirk thing, the facts are being presented. I don't want to hear about alternative facts or grand conspiracies or anything else. Unless somebody can tell me why what is apparent is false, I don't really want to hear it. I don't know what else there is to say.
1: No, I think this is why the trial needs to be as public as possible. And this is why I would encourage you guys to actually go to the source documents. You can go watch the trial proceedings right now that are taking place. You don't have to trust me. You don't have to trust Buck. I always come back to read the original documents. Watch the actual videos for yourself. Don't watch the way the media covers stories. Don't watch the way just Buck and I talk about the stories. There is source material that everybody should be able to operate off of. You and I read the source material. We watch the source material. We do lots of research to be ready for this show. And I would encourage you guys to do too. You shouldn't 100% trust anybody in media because we can all get things that are wrong. And a lot of times when you get things wrong, it's when you haven't gone back and looked at the actual source material. This evidence is damning.
0: Yes.
1: I mean, this guy is guilty.
0: It's red-handed, red-handed on video, all the text messages, all the everything that you could ever think would be present for this kind of a case. And to anyone who says, well, and this is where this stuff always goes. And by the way, this is also why, you know, the JFK stuff is all so tiring. People are like, oh, when they release the files, then we'll know. No, we're not going to know. Okay. Cause if we knew what was based on what was in the files, we would already know and they wouldn't just be sitting in files. What you're going to hear from people, I think now the internet ecosystem will produce, oh, but it's not just that Tyler Robinson did this. It's that he was directed by some other entity or some other individual. Okay, well, that's not even what Tyler Robinson's defense is alleging. And now you're going to tell me, oh, well, they can keep him quiet. Really? He's facing capital murder. They're going to keep him quiet. How exactly? if he was doing this at someone else's behest or part of some conspiracy. And this is one of the problems, though, and one of the reasons we don't spend time here talking about internet conspiracies on the show is that you breathe, at some level, you breathe life into them just by talking about how they're not true. And on the other side, you allow them to go unrefuted if you don't discuss it at all. And so then it's, well, if you clearly had a better explanation, why wouldn't you talk about it? A lot of the stuff that has been said about Charlie Kirk's assassination is reckless and gross and, I mean, I would say defamatory, and it's wrong. And I just hope that everyone watching this just goes with exactly what is being presented and what the facts are and just be rational about this. You know, if someone's going to tell you, if anyone is going to tell you it's all a sham, all the investigators are in, really? How is that? How do you get all the investigators in? Let me tell you, in the CIA, if something was really juicy as a secret, someone leaked it to the Washington Post at some, like, you can't keep and this also, stuff secret.
1: Also, yes, if it's really a challenge, there's lots of people inside the government that have a different take, right? I mean, when there's disputed outcomes for things, like, everybody's writing their memos, and they're like, this is actually the way it goes. Here's the way that I would just bring it home. You have to be, I believe, an evil person to believe that Erica Kirk, with a 2-year-old and a 1-year-old, doesn't want the person who killed her husband held accountable for it. You have to be an evil person, in my opinion, to believe that Charlie Kirk's own parents, who are there in the courtroom, don't want the person who killed Charlie Kirk held responsible. And let me give credit to him. Donald Trump Jr. has been in the courtroom both of the last 2 days. Do you think that Donald Trump Jr. doesn't want the person who killed Charlie Kirk held accountable?
0: Well, I mean, you could even go further than this, because people allege that all the people that say it's Tyler Robinson, this is a terrible, horrific assassination by a lunatic who hated Charlie for what he stood for and hated Charlie for his beliefs. By the way, there have been plenty of high profile assassinations in the past where that was exactly the motivation. This
1: is guy not, had a trans boyfriend, girlfriend, whatever the hell it is, right? Yeah. That is undisputably true.
0: And so now you're going to tell me that all of these people that are, that are very prominently at the court and, you know, are Jack Posobiec, who's a friend of mine. He's there as well. I mean, there are all these people that are there. They're all in on it. I mean, someone's going to say that with a straight face, or they wouldn't call. I even take it a level down from that, because that's truly crazy town. And there are people, you go online, there's people who are firmly in crazy town, which is sad. And you know, when you're talking about saying that people would have somebody that was very dear to them killed, I mean, that's about as, I mean, you could wrongfully accuse someone of being like a child molester, and I think that may be the most defamatory industry. But accusing someone of having someone that they care about deeply murdered is right up there with the worst possible thing you could say about a person. And you should not ever say these things unless you are damn sure that there is a very solid basis for it. It should not be speculation. It should not be. And it's wrong. And I understand that there are a lot of people that are angry about being lied to by the government. They're angry about what institutions in this country have done in recent years, including over COVID. But we have to keep some moral compass on, my friends. We have to keep some sense of reason, rationality, and facts front and center, or else what are we doing here?
1: I agree. I echo all that, and I would just come back to Erica Kirk, to me, has been treated awfully by the general public. Most of the people that have treated her on internet public, I should say, because I think in real life it's very different. But most of the people who have treated Erica Kirk the worst are on the right.
0: Yes.
1: I mean, I mean, if the left has treated Erica Kirk better in general than the right has. And that, to me, is a huge indictment of the culture on the internet of the right that has been allowed to develop.
0: There's been more hate about Charlie on the left overall, to be sure, after his assassination, but crazier things are said about the assassination on the right.
1: Yes, that's a good. That's a good.
0: Unacceptable.
1: Yeah,
0: unacceptable. And you know, look, I also say this: people, if you have an audience, the audience is actually the accountability measure. The audience actually has to demand more from a person. You know, people say, why don't you guys get more involved in all this stuff? We're not going to be able to convince anyone to stop saying crazy things if they think saying crazy things gets them what they want. It's up to the people that believe, you know, it's essentially up to the in this context, the cult followers, if you will. They got to leave the cult, or they got to demand more from the leader, at least. All right. In America's history, there's America's history, rather, and there's our own family history. We celebrated a milestone moment over the weekend, our nation's 250th birthday, but the number of moments for our families to celebrate and relive are far greater. 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
1: To honor the 25th anniversary of 9/11, the Tunnel of the Towers Foundation has planned the most comprehensive commemoration in its history. 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
0: In honor of the 343 members of the New York City Fire Department who made the ultimate sacrifice on 9/11, the foundation is delivering the same number of mortgage-free homes to heroes and their families while continuing their efforts to eradicate veteran homelessness.
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0: Welcome back in, Clay and Buck. We're following the World Cup in real time. Argentina playing against Egypt down. I believe that game's taking place just down the road from you in Miami at the Hard Rock Stadium, Buck. Argentina is losing. Would be a huge upset. Egypt just had a goal taken away. We have, let's see, Trucker Dan, quickly here. You wanted to weigh in from Iowa. Fire away.
1: Hi, guys. Thank you for taking my call. I appreciate it. And it's Trucker Don. Greg got it right again. You guys misread. But anyway, the reason I called is the World Cup, the proof that we needed to see that if President Trump ever cured cancer, the liberals would root for cancer, is this, because the president weighed in and got our striker back for the World Cup, and liberals were insane and all voting for Belgium to beat the U.S. in this game. In fact, a Fox Sports broadcaster last night was cheering on Belgium, and you know, just, it was ridiculous.
0: I don't know about that. Thank you for the call. We'll talk more, take more calls, but I know the Fox Sports guys pretty well. 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
3: It's 3:30. I'm Sarah Walters. Here's what's trending on WHO. A flood warning remains in effect for parts of central Iowa following heavy rainfall last weekend.
4: For the most part, with the heavy rain that we had here this last weekend, we had some rivers that reached flood stage or are approaching flood stage at the moment. As of right now, there are only two rivers remaining that are either at flood or approaching flood.
3: National Weather Service meteorologist Dylan Dodson, the South Skunk River at Colfax has reached moderate flood stage, prompting warnings for Jasper, Marion, and Polk counties. Portions of the Iowa River and Tama County are also nearing flood stage. The flood warnings will be in effect until early tomorrow afternoon. The U.S. soccer player at the center of a red card controversy in the World Cup will take the field tonight. Falaran Balogun was red carded and given a one-game suspension during the Bosnia-Herzegovina game on Wednesday. President Trump called FIFA and the suspension was overturned. He even questioned the referee.
5: This referee, who is a little bit suspect, if you check his past. I don't want to say that because I don't like to create controversy, but very suspect.
3: Today, FIFA denied Belgium's appeal on the decision. The U.S. faces Belgium at 7 o'clock tonight in the World Cup quarterfinal round. The Beaverdale Bluegrass Festival returns for the 10th year on Saturday. The event is held at Tower Park on Hickman.
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3: 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I'm Sarah Walters. Our next update at 4 o'clock. 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

0: Joint pain is awful when you're the person who's fighting through it, but I'm betting you aren't the only ones who are affected by it. 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
1: My wife was like that. 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
2: From the WHO Traffic Center.
6: On the Urban Loop westbound from the East Mixmaster to 141 should take you 9 minutes travel time. 235 westbound from downtown to the West Mixmaster, 7 minutes. 235 eastbound downtown to the East Mixmaster is at 5 minutes. And 35 north, it's a 5 minute run from the East Mixmaster to Ankeny. With Des Moines' most frequent traffic all day, I'm Joe Sonderman on News Radio 1040 WHO.
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7: Several rounds of storms are expected later this week. Today, mostly sunny with a high of 88, and overnight, mostly clear skies with a low of 68. On Wednesday, sunny with a high of 91, with showers and thunderstorms likely in the evening with a low of 70. That's your forecast. 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

0: Welcome back here to Clay and Buck. Some of you want to talk about the Charlie Kirk trial and the situation around that. So let's do it. Let's have this, let's have a conversation here. Charles in Columbus, Georgia. What's going on, Charles?
1: Yeah, with the Charlie Kirk conspiracy nonsense, I'm seeing a morph of two kind of dangerous phenomena here. One, you've got the actual nonsensical conspiracies, 9/11 truthers, Sandy Hook was the government put on, Obama was born in Kenya. So you got those knuckleheads. And then you get real conspiracy. Fauci says you got to wear two masks and get a shot that doesn't work. Joe Biden doesn't actually have dementia, and Hunter Biden's laptop is Russia disinformation. So you morph all that together, and then you've got the internet that can rapidly share through social media lies, AI-generated pictures. We now have a significant portion of the population can't do critical thinking and doesn't know up from down anymore.
2: I agree with all of that.
0: Yeah.
2: I think all that you just said is 100% true. And I, look, because some things are you're lied to doesn't mean you're lied to about everything. I think that's a tough thing for a lot of people. That's why I said COVID has, I think, fueled much of conspiratorial culture because we were lied to about so much. I think you also then add in the Hunter Biden laptop, all of those things. I get it. And Buck and I have been, for the last 5 years, pretty public on this show when we think, hey, there's strong evidence we should look at this. I'm telling you guys, I have done and been involved in criminal defense work before. All of the evidence I am seeing, Tyler Robinson, there is way more evidence that he committed this murder than there is the average person being convicted of murder in the United States. Tons of video evidence. Tons of ballistics evidence. This is, I think, clearly beyond a reasonable doubt that he is guilty. I hope that this trial is widely covered and you guys go watch and see all of the evidence coming out. But again, sometimes you just have to be rational, I think, and take a step back and say, okay, do you think that Donald Trump Jr. is lying to you? Do you think that Erica Kirk is lying to you? Do you think that Charlie Kirk's parents are lying to you?
0: Can I also
2: innocent man guilty? Yes, that's I think that's 100% fair.
0: Your question is important. What reason would those people have to go along with this? How could you make someone go along with this? What would the pressure point be that you could exercise on so many people simultaneously, none of whom would say, I'm being coerced, I'm under duress. They would all, these conspiracies, my friends, they all fall apart the moment that you start to ask anybody putting them forward, how could you even do all of this? How could you, have this situation happening? And like I said, for people who want to bring up the other conspiracy, when Fauci said masks don't work in an email, and then 3 months later he was saying, actually, they're super important, we need to wear masks, a lot of us were saying, he's lying to you. And also, we're presenting Fauci, you with why he's lying to you. That's 100%. That's not one Fauci person saying it.
2: To your point, Buck, Fauci had a direct incentive to lie. He helped to fund gain-of-function research in China. And if it were to come out and he were to be held accountable for that, he would potentially face dire consequences. He has not, because he helped to cover his tracks. I think your point you're asking is really important. So if you want to argue Erica Kirk is not being honest and Charlie Kirk's own parents are not being honest, first of all, I would say to you, think about your own life. What would it take if a loved one of yours, if your son or daughter were murdered, what would it take for you to argue that someone who had that was innocent had actually committed that crime? Most of you would say there's nothing that could occur that would make me do that. If it were your spouse who was murdered in cold blood, what would you need to have occur for you to lie about who did it? So just starting there. And then the next one is that people say, oh, well, they're afraid. They're trying to protect their own families. They're afraid they'll be killed next. Okay, why would Donald Trump Jr. do it? His dad's the president of the United States. Right now, he is the son of the most powerful person in the world. Why would Donald Trump Jr. lie about who killed Charlie Kirk? I give him credit for being there. I think this is important to punch back against the conspiracist. But again, to your point, Buck, I think it's a really important one. Most conspiracies, the conspirators benefit. There are consequences if they are held accountable for their actions. Fauci clearly lied because he had engaged in behavior that would have held him accountable for COVID escaping a Chinese lab.
0: Yeah, show me the incentive and I'll show you the result, or I'll show you what's real, right? Show me who benefits. Qui bono, I believe, is the old Latin, right? Who benefits from this?
2: Yes.
0: And the stories you hear about it make simply just no sense at all. And so I just ask everyone to please be as discerning as you can about these things, and, you know, watch the trial, watch the facts. The jury is going to come to a verdict. And I mean, but I do think that there are a lot of people, unfortunately, who believe that even if this guy were to say on the stand, you know what, I did it, I'm guilty, they would still say, well, he was forced to say it.
2: Yes.
0: So, you know, this is one of the ways that when I am asked, how do you argue with a leftist? How do you debate a leftist who's really dug in on an issue, usually like a policy issue, something like that? And one of the things that I like to try as a tactic is, okay, well, what would be true? If what were true, would it make you change your mind? And what you'll find with a lot of them is that there's nothing that could be true that would make them change their mind. You know, if we're like a climate change extremist, for example, you know, okay, what if all of these scientists that you always just refer to as like this collective, what if the climate scientists came out and said, you know, our data is actually off on this one, it's not as bad as they'll say, well, that can't be true, or that won't be true, or there's no way. Say, well, so you're not actually basing it on data, you're basing it on what your emotional reaction is to what you insist the data will be. And yeah.
2: No, I love all this. I think it's a really building on what you're saying. What percentage of people in America are willing to change their mind on a subject? This is where you really get, because well, I would argue.
0: Change your mind. Well, what percentage will admit that they were wrong? Also, what percent of people? I think a huge thing with Democrats, to bring it into our political framework here, is a lot of people don't want to accept that they have been bamboozled. Essentially, that they have accepted things, or they have been a part of things that are wrong, that are destructive, and that are that undermine the society all around us, that make life worse for everyone, because they really believed the stuff about how they're going to make life better for everybody. You know, they really believed that if we just didn't lock anybody up, there'd be less crime, for example.
2: All of these things are true, Buck. I was, you know, I traveled this past week quite a lot. The number of people wearing masks 5 years, 6 years, what are we sitting at since COVID, 6 years? Those people are never going to admit that masks had no impact, because if they did, they would have to say to themselves, I gave away 5 or 6 years of my life for nothing. And I would submit to you, and this is something that I try to instill in my kids, and look at the facts, look at the evidence, and be willing to admit you're wrong, be willing to change your opinion. I would submit to you that the most successful people in the country are willing to change their minds, because if you stay committed to something that the data doesn't reflect is accurate, eventually you're going to go off into crazy town. And I think a lot of these people, candidly, who think that Charlie Kirk was killed by someone other than this guy, I think they've gone into crazy town.
0: Andy in Massachusetts, you want to talk to us? You want to talk to us about this, Andy? What's up?
3: I guess it's Andy from Crazy Town. I don't believe the official story at all.
0: Okay, let's go through this piece by piece. What do you not believe?
3: I thought it was very suspicious that immediately they destroyed the crime scene. They dug it up, and I mean, they were ripping out the soil underneath where he was shot. Like, what was it, within like 24 to 48 hours? I don't believe that a 30-06 at 200 yards was stopped by a human spinal cord. I don't care how muscular you say his neck was. I mean, he was a fit guy, but even Brock Lesnar, you could make a model of his neck and shoot it 100 times.
2: Okay, so you think someone other than
3: times.
2: who killed Charlie? You don't believe the video. You don't believe the evidence. Like, you don't believe this guy walking around that they have video of limping up the stairs, fingerprints all over the gun.
3: Other things too is I immediately after the shot was fired, they have video of him sprinting across the roof. Yeah.
2: They are able to see from a distance. So, okay, who, in your mind, killed Charlie Kirk?
3: I don't want to get into alternative theories. I'm telling you, I don't think this is an open and closed case here.
2: Okay, why do you think, like, let's just say Erica Kirk is his widow. His parents are in the courtroom. You think that they either are in on it or they are being lied to about who actually killed Charlie Kirk?
3: I can't speak to that. I don't know them at all. Never met them. You know,
2: right?
3: I'm just
2: but
3: I don't.
2: Are you married?
3: Kind of.
2: That's a heck of an answer. If your spouse were killed, do you have kids?
3: Yes.
2: Okay, let's go to kids then, because if one of your kids was killed, like Charlie Kirk's parents are there, what would it take for you to show up in court? Just put this into your own life and be going to this trial and be wanting the person to be held accountable. What would it take for you to, I mean, is there anything on earth that could make you not pursue your child's killer to the utmost of your ability?
3: No, but I mean, that's not what I'm getting at here. I mean, that's like, if somebody told me they shot my son and his neck stopped the 30-06, I would say, no, there's something else going on here.
0: Okay, well, when you say a couple things here, I do a lot of shooting. When you say stopped a 30-06, you're saying the bullet lodged in his neck and didn't fully exit with the wound. Is that what you mean? If it didn't stop it like a bulletproof vest, obviously Charlie's dead.
3: Yeah.
0: You're saying that it lodged in his neck?
3: The other thing, too, is when I saw it, I actually heard it from you guys, and I went on, you know, the phone immediately, and I started to look, and I saw the gruesome videos, and
0: I understand,
3: shoots. That was a very strange gunshot wound. There was no mist. You know what I mean? It was just like,
0: hold on a second. Let me ask you respectfully, to the degree that I can be, what do you know about gunshot wounds? And what do you know about ballistics? And now, hold on. The people that are investigating this for the state of Utah and also the FBI and the forensics lab, do you think they know more than you about this? ATF is actually doing it. And then also, if they know more than you and you don't know anything, what? I mean, when you say you don't trust the ATF, you think they're framing somebody for Charlie's murder? I mean, really?
3: I'm not getting.
0: Why would they do that? So you just don't want to believe that this is the guy for some reason. You don't want to believe this is the guy. All right. I mean, I appreciate you calling. Hey, you don't think it's the guy, or you do think it's the guy?
3: I don't think it was him. I don't think he could have broke down the rifle that fast and ran across.
2: Okay. Okay. So let me just ask.
0: Who convinced you? Hold on. Who convinced you?
3: Like, where was the box?
0: Who convinced you that it's not him?
3: The evidence that they're trying to shove down our throat.
0: There wasn't a person who convinced you. There wasn't someone's analysis of this. You're just saying you came to this on your own?
3: As soon as they said he was shot at from 200 yards with a 30-06 and it didn't go through his neck, I started looking at it. And yeah, I've heard 100 different theories on it. And I mean, I can't believe the one that this kid ran up there, shot him within like a split second, had the barrel, you need a barrel wrench to take apart that Mauser.
2: Okay, so who do you think, okay, so let me just step back, because
3: you've got
2: your theory. Who killed Charlie Kirk in your mind? Like, what entity, in order for this to occur, what you are saying, right, there would have to be a vast conspiracy that would incorporate not only one agency, right, FBI, the ATF, the local
0: state, Utah,
2: in Utah,
0: yes.
2: hundreds of people investigating this case, probably the most investigated case murder in the history of
0: President Trump, who was a personal friend of Charlie's. He apparently is going to just go along with all this.
2: Cash Patel. All of those hundreds of people had to decide that they were going to pick this random guy and say he did it to protect who?
3: Again, I'm not getting into alternative theory.
0: Okay. All right. I appreciate it. Thank you for calling in. I hope this is a useful exercise for some people to hear. All right. This is National Grilling Month. 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
12: Several rounds of storms are expected later this week. Today, mostly sunny with a high of 88 and overnight, mostly clear skies with a low of 68. On Wednesday, sunny with a high of 91 with showers and thunderstorms likely in the evening with a low of 70. That's your forecast. 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

0: Welcome back in. Closing up the hour here. We'll continue to take your calls. And again, we're talking about the Tyler Robinson trial evidence that is coming out day two of that hearing. We've also got the Graham Plattner drama. U.S. men have collapsed, and Argentina, no longer necessary to cry for Argentina, Buck. While we were doing that last segment, they have tied Egypt 2-2 in one of the continued scintillating games in the World Cup. Messi with a goal, the greatest of all soccer players. Sorry, Ronaldo fans. And right now, Argentina is trying to win it in regulation. So we'll see what happens there. Final hour coming up. You can take more of your calls if you are a conspiracy theorist and believe that, in fact, Tyler Robinson did not commit this assassination of Charlie Kirk. But I do not think there is very much evidence that is very good for him. And I'm saying that as someone who has sometimes represented people in the world of criminal defense who have been charged with very serious crimes. And I suspect that that jury is going to convict him. But I would encourage you to go look at all the evidence yourself. Also, when we come back, I'll dive into to a little bit more on the Graham Plattner drama as Bernie Sanders has broken his silence. And maybe we will try and come up with some more bright, shiny, positive things to say about the U.S.
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8: It's 3 o'clock. I'm Eva Basinger. Here's what's trending on WHO. A police agent says Tyler Robinson, the man accused of killing Charlie Kirk in Utah, had interacted with members of Turning Point USA just hours before Kirk was killed.
9: He heads out of the parking garage on foot into the campus and actually goes to the quad area of the campus. At that time, he makes contact with some representatives from TPUSA.
8: He didn't elaborate on what was said between Robinson and members of Kirk's Turning Point organization. The family of a man who was shot and killed by National Guard troops in downtown Memphis is calling for any video of the incident to be released. Two Guard members reportedly opened fire on a 20-year-old early Sunday after he allegedly turned in their direction with a gun during a foot pursuit. 120 Iowa National Guard members are being deployed to the nation's capital this week. The troops will spend the next 6 months in Washington, D.C., providing security at American 250 and Freedom 250 events. Allstate is out with its 2026 America's Best Drivers report, and Iowa's capital ranks in the middle of the pack.
0: Des Moines ranks exactly in the middle of the rankings of 200 cities nationwide, coming in at number 100. The report finds, on average, Des Moines drivers are involved in a crash once every 9 years, while the relative likelihood of a crash in the city is over 17% higher than the national average. I'm Dave Bohl.
8: The Iowa State Fair just dropped its newest food offerings for 2026.
10: 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The fair runs August 13th through 23rd. I'm Sarah Walters.
8: I'm Eva Basinger. Our next update at 3:30 on News Radio 1040 WHO.
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0: Welcome back in. Hour number three, Clay and Buck rolling through a ton of different stories. If you happen to be Egyptian and listening to this show, don't know that there's tons of Egyptians listening. Worst defeat for Egypt since the parting of the Red Sea, Buck. They were up 2-0 with 78 minutes into the game. Argentina, then the defending World Cup champion, scored three goals in 13 minutes, and they win it in regulation. One of the biggest comebacks in modern sports history. Tom Brady tweeting that it may be even better. Sorry, Atlanta area sports fans, than the 28-3 Patriots Super Bowl title comeback. That just happened. Big story, obviously, in the world of politics. Graham Plattner, the drama surrounding what is he or not? What is he going to do or not? Is he going to drop out? He has until July 13th to drop out and allow the Democrats to select a new replacement. They would have 2 weeks to select a replacement until July 27th. Bernie Sanders, who was one of the top endorsers of Graham Plattner, has finally broken his silence, weighed in, and he says he thinks it's best for Graham Plattner if he were to drop out, to step down and allow a replacement to be selected. We have been talking about the evidence in the Tyler Robinson case as that evidence is being revealed. By the way, Bernie Sanders saying, "I've spoken with Graham Plattner about the best path forward for Maine. In light of these very serious allegations, I have recommended that he step aside." That just now from Bernie Sanders. We have talked about the Tyler Robinson trial evidence. We are taking calls on that. We have talked about Mitch McConnell and shared from Scott Jennings of CNN the conversation that he relayed with Mitch McConnell, as Mitch McConnell has not been seen for several weeks and continues to suffer from significant health-related issues. All of that underway, and we will continue to follow them. But I would say in general, Buck, the biggest story that is out there right now is, what is Graham Plattner going to do? Will he or won't he step down? There is substantial evidence, at least if you look at Kalshi and Polymarket, that he is going to be stepping down. But both you and I are of the opinion that he won this primary in June. A lot of these allegations about him, the Nazi tattoo, the Reddit post, the inappropriate conduct with women, were readily apparent, and any of the Democrat primary voters could have researched this. He won overwhelmingly. He was he defeated Janet Mills, the sitting governor. They spent tens of millions of dollars, she did, to try to attack Graham Plattner. And the voters of Maine in that primary race said, "Plattner's our guy, and we're standing behind him." I wouldn't drop out. I'm just going to be honest with you. And this is me just being honest in general. Buck, if you were accused of something that you say you didn't do, and that's what he says, doesn't dropping out make it seem like you did it? I wouldn't drop out. If I didn't do it, there's a 0% chance I would drop out.
1: Think about we talked in the last hour about incentives, and incentives being such a good indicator for what's true, what's not, what's going to happen and what won't. What is the incentive for Graham Plattner to drop out after a story comes out that he says is categorically false? He says any allegations of non-consensual sexual activity are false. No ifs, ands, or buts. That's his position. That's the position he's taking. If you're running for office and someone alleges something like this against you and you are telling everybody it is absolutely false, but then you step out, people are going to believe it is true. Everyone knows that. So what is the upside for him to say, you know what, enough is enough for the Democrats of Maine? I will allow somebody else to take this position. I think it's not there. I think, Clay, I'm not going to be betting on this one, but I think the markets may have this one wrong, that he's going to drop out in the next 24 hours. We'll see.
0: It is interesting also that all of the allegations that came out in the New York Times, if you go back and parse them, Democrats knew the sexual assault allegations were out there because they managed to get the New York Times not to directly call this sexual assault, even though there were definitely assault allegations that were intimated in a very significant way in that New York Times piece. And I just, the timing on this is such a Democrat hit job. They didn't put it out before the July 4th holiday. They waited until everybody's back home. Everybody's paying attention on the week out. They've got a full week to increase their pressure, to dial it up. And I wonder if Graham Plattner is going to have the stones to stay in. And if he doesn't, I feel very confident that it's going to be because he got paid. I mean, do you disagree with that, that they're going to come to
1: him? Well, then that goes to incentives.
0: That's right.
1: That goes to why would he drop out? Well, if they say, and I understand the way that he could try to maintain some degree of reputation after this, if he did step down, is to say, I flatly deny all these allegations, but it has become a distraction. And we all know the political speak, right? It has become a distraction for the people of Maine. And so for their benefit, even though these are false allegations, et cetera, I will step aside. But he doesn't actually care about the people of Maine. Like, this is the point. He's going to do what's best for him. So unless you change that calculation, I don't think that I'll tell you something. When we were discussing whether Joe Biden would step down, and it was a close call. Clay thought he would eventually be pushed out. I thought he would make it through, but it was a close call. I think that's fair to say. He stuck out for how long did he last after the debate?
0: 3 weeks.
1: I would say almost a month. Okay. So a few weeks. He did additional interviews. He did that Stephanopoulos interview, and he was trying to stick it out. And there was no mechanism to force him out. It was only convincing him. So how'd they convince him? Well, I'll tell you something. His wife just had a book come out. And you may have noticed this. I pay attention to these things sometimes. His wife, Dr. Jill Biden, had a book come out, and it was number one on the New York Times bestseller list in his first week. And it had this funny little dagger, like this little knife next to it on the bestseller list, which is the indicator of someone who had, yeah, they sold a lot of books, but someone bought all of those books, or some entities bought those books, called a bulk buy. You know, Jeff Bezos could easily be the best-selling author in like the history of the world if he wanted to just spend $1 billion and buy his own books, you know what I mean?
0: Correct.
1: So this is a way of making sure that the system isn't gamed without people at least knowing. Now, they let her game it. They put her at number one. They could have just kept her off the list. Why, Buck, why are you talking about this? I'm sure Jill Biden got a seven-figure advance for a crappy memoir someone else wrote for her that nobody cares about. I'm sure Jill Biden is going to be invited to give speeches about her book, and probably paid speeches about her book, at a whole range of places for $100,000, $150,000 to show up, you know, all this kind of stuff. All these different Democrat-controlled NGOs and foundations. How does all that matter? The real conversation, whether it was Pelosi, Obama, whatever, with Biden was, you don't step aside and the Bidens can't squeeze another dime out of this town. That's how they got Joe Biden out. That's what it came down to. Good old-fashioned, cold, hard cash laundered through book deals and speaking fees and board seats and Hunter Biden stuff and blah, blah, blah. That's how they play the game.
0: To be independently wealthy, because you can't get as much financial pressure brought against you. Let me read this, because we were scheduled. Some of you will remember Lindsey Fifield, who was one of the top accusers of Graham Plattner in the New York Times case, the story that came out. She posted this earlier today. I understand why Democrat leaders didn't take our story seriously when the Times reported them in June, but are taking them seriously now. It was by design. The line most shared from the piece was the claim that the New York Times, quote, could not corroborate my story despite talking to two of my friends. I gave them the contact information for five friends. They called the two who I clarified would not know about the abuse, but would be able to affirm our relationship, timeline, events, etc. They didn't call the other three. I also gave them the names of all my former roommates who remembered him stalking our row house and waiting for me to return. I gave them screenshots of messages between these roommates and I discussing it. I gave them names of other men I dated who might have remembered him following us around and showing up on my stoop after we walked home from dates to confront us. I gave him emails to my landlord asking for to be able to move. I told them during premarital counseling, I spoke about the abuse because I had to explain why I reacted anytime he lost his temper the way I did. They said, oh no, we don't need to bother him or my priest. Besides, I'd written about it in my diary. As the weeks dragged on, I stopped trying to give them evidence because the amount I had already given them seemed to overwhelm them. And I thought it meant they had more than enough to verify every one of my claims. My friends might not have known the details. All of this, they said they couldn't corroborate. This is interesting because they let Plattner get the nomination. And they had potentially the ability, the New York Times did, to really take him down and keep him from getting the nomination. He has all the cards now, Buck. They can't force him directly. Now, you're right. They can offer him cash. They can offer him inducements. They can offer him all sorts of different aspects in order to be able to drop out. But if he just says, screw you guys, I'm the nominee. If I were him, I would actually go and use your example with Kamala and Biden and say, switching to Kamala didn't help us. She lost every key state. You're trying to get me to do what Joe Biden did. The difference is I don't have dementia. I'm the selected member. I am not going to drop down.
1: Yeah, I think that's where we are. We'll see. I mean, it could be wrong. And there are these stories out there, or rather rumors about other stories that could hit. And maybe at that point it becomes too much. And at some level, it may also be that a person who has received so much opprobrium, has had so many calumnies thrown in their direction, that they want to shirk away. They just honestly can't handle the scrutiny anymore, and so they step aside. I don't think that's this guy. I don't think that's him. But I would. Somebody might ask us, Clay, why Swalwell? We know why Democrats pushed him out, because they were easy options.
0: But that was before
1: options.
0: The primary, so they could actually
1: so that
0: have
1: was
0: a
1: easy.
0: Real primary.
1: Yeah. They didn't want to have a disaster where they actually had a guy that then would be a possible liability in the general. But why would Swalwell step out? I think it was because it was just so grotesque and embarrassing.
0: I think
1: that
0: he knew he wasn't going to win at that point, so he dropped out. The difference here is Plattner's got it, and here's the other thing. What else does he have? This is why I told you Kamala was going to run. Some of these people, Plattner doesn't have kids. He doesn't seem to have a life outside of politics that would make him feel in any way fulfilled. This is it for him.
1: Yeah.
0: I wouldn't drop out. I'm going to be honest with you. I just wouldn't do it.
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15: Several rounds of storms are expected later this week. Today, mostly sunny with a high of 88 and overnight, mostly clear skies with a low of 68. On Wednesday, sunny with a high of 91 with showers and thunderstorms likely in the evening with a low of 70. That's your forecast. 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

0: Welcome back in here to Clay and Buck. It has been pretty remarkable to see some of the walk back from different members of the Democrat establishment, as well as journalists, members of the press corps, etc., who all of a sudden are like, oh, it turns out the Nazi tattoo guy were all kinds of red flags in front of him. It turns out I shouldn't have endorsed him. And I would now like to rescind my endorsement of this guy. Let me just say, a big part of this, Clay, I think a big subtext in all of this going on with this Senate race in Maine is Democrats have a real problem with seeming like they can find a white guy from the working class anywhere in the country to run for office who seems like a normal guy, a bro, if you will. And this was the closest thing that they could come up with. And so they were really putting him in like this special category of, hey, we need more. We need guys who wear trucker hats and not ironically and live in Brooklyn. Like, we need guys who actually drive trucks. You know, we need something like that. And I think that they kind of cast him and then they realized that they were stuck with him, and now they're starting to feel like maybe it wasn't worth the juice, wasn't worth the squeeze.
1: Well, I think what it represents is there are no normal men in the Democrat Party. There are people like James Tallarico,

0: way just to establish dominance. Maybe they say that in prisons. I don't know. I've never heard, like, they just can't find a normal dude, right? They either go crazy, borderline felon, who's psychotic, or they have super effeminate Tallarico's and Tim Walls's. They can't just have normal dudes.
1: There is in fact, a space in masculinity, yes, between sociopath who should be in prison and has clear issues and like jazz hands.
0: Yes.
1: You know what I'm saying?
0: It's a big, there's like, that's where most guys are.
1: Yeah. There is a space there. You know, it's not necessarily you're either Hannibal Lecter or you are, you know,
0: Pee Wee Herman.
1: Yeah. Exactly. That's good. That gets it done. So,
0: about,
1: yeah.
0: Since Israel became a nation back in 1948, they've known they could rely on the good people in the United States to help them. As allies go, Israel stood by the United States through thick and thin. Even though we're thousands of miles apart geography-wise, we're much closer in how we see the world. We co-champion freedom, democracy, healthy debates, industriousness, entrepreneurship, and an allowance for religious freedoms. 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
3: It's 3:30. I'm Eva Basinger. Here's what's trending on WHO. Investigators say a building with buckled beams in Midtown Manhattan is still unstable. City officials spoke at a press conference this afternoon.
4: We evacuated the building and started evacuations of surrounding buildings, and the building has continued to move since we've been on the scene.
3: A structural column buckled on the 21st floor of the former Pfizer office building. A Tennessee man will spend 6 years in prison for sexually abusing a West Des Moines teen. Prosecutors say Martin Amaya Sandoval met the 13-year-old on Roblox. He's accused of picking her up at her grandmother's home in West Des Moines last year and taking her back to Tennessee. Amaya Sandoval pled guilty to 4 counts of aggravated statutory rape. The victim's parents are suing Roblox in federal court. Two Iowa towns are preparing to welcome The Wall That Heals, a traveling Vietnam War memorial and education exhibit.
5: 50% or so of the visitors that come through this were not even alive during the Vietnam era. And so we feel like it's an important piece of history that we need to continue to tell that story.
3: Don Meyer, Manning City Administrator. The memorial will be in Manning July 23rd through the 26th and in Brooklyn from July 30th through August 2nd. Funeral services are now planned for the Iowa native and Air Force test pilot who died in a B-52 test flight crash at Edwards Air Force Base. Brad Hovey was 35 years old, a husband and a father. He was born in Algona, Iowa, and then raised in Adel. A private funeral services for friends and family will be held at New Hope Church in Adel on Friday. I'm Eva Basinger. Our next update at 4 o'clock on News Radio 1040 WHO.
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6: If you're on I-35 northbound running between the East Mixmaster and Ankeny, you've got a 5-minute drive. Urban Loop westbound from the East Mixmaster to 141, that should take you 9 minutes. 235 westbound downtown to the West Mixmaster, 7. And 235 east between downtown and the East Mixmaster, a 5-minute travel time. With Des Moines' most frequent traffic all day, I'm Joe Sonderman on News Radio 1040 WHO.
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7: Several rounds of storms are expected later this week. Today, mostly sunny with a high of 88 and overnight, mostly clear skies with a low of 68. On Wednesday, sunny with a high of 91 with showers and thunderstorms likely in the evening with a low of 70. That's your forecast. 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
8: Welcome back in, Clay and Buck, rolling through the Tuesday edition of the program. We got some callers. We'll get to you. We got some great talkbacks as well. But I did want to play this because everybody right now who is lining up and claiming, oh, how could we have known anything about Graham Plattner? They all knew that this was out there. And they even questioned Graham Plattner about, was there more that might come out, including Buck's favorite television show, Mika and Joe Scarborough on Morning Joe, cut 10. Cut 9.
9: Can you...
10: I can just tell you, there is nothing out there that is going to be, will run counter to any of the stories that I've talked about openly this entire campaign. And I know everyone continues to be like, oh, what else is coming?
9: Okay, so you say there's nothing out there that could be concerning. And this may seem a little bit rich.
10: There's nothing out there. I just want to make this clear. There's nothing out there that's actually concerning. People will make everything seem very concerning because that's what people do in politics.
8: Oh, nothing out there very concerning, except a few rape allegations. Happens. Who among us hasn't been accused of rape? Buck, this also ties in cut 8. We were talking about the normal male universe, which is between jazz hands and rape allegations. Here is Graham Plattner saying that he represents, this is 1 month ago on NPR, saying that he represents healthy masculinity. Cut 8.
11: You represent masculinity in certain ways. The Democrats have trouble connecting with male voters. Describe the masculinity that you represent.
10: I think it's just a healthy form of it, which is, yeah, look, I mean, I lift weights. I shoot guns. My background is obviously in the military. I work outside. Most of my hobbies are things that people tend to associate with, like, manly stuff, I guess. At the exact same time, I go to therapy. I have a very open sort of dialogue and emotional relationship with my wife. I work incredibly hard to put myself in places where I share space with folks.
12: Okay, so this is exactly
8: Yes.
12: What I was saying a few minutes ago, Clay, which is this is why this guy not only became their nominee, but was they were so desperate to give him a pass, even though basic oppo research must have turned this, because they'll do that on their own side too to know what they're working with, must have turned this stuff up very early on. And yeah, it's because they do not have, this is the demographic nationally and certainly in Maine as well, specifically in Maine, that Democrats are weakest with, which is white guys who don't sit in a comfy air conditioned office, you know, 9-10 hours a day, who shoot guns. I mean, he says, you know, lift weights. He's got kind of a handlebar mustache too. So I guess that goes to, is it a handlebar? Is that what we would call it? I think, right? Yeah. It's some form of mustache. And, yeah, that's, they found this guy. And I think they realized, like, the Tallarico thing to me is just more for comedy value now than comedy value than anything else. I mean, Texans, you got to show up. You know, you never know. All that applies, but the guy is just absurd for the state of Texas. This guy, if Democrats were casting who they wanted to be their head fake candidate in Maine, the party that, you know, wants to trans the kids and have the open borders and all this stuff, they actually want to present themselves in Maine as the party of Graham Plattner still. And that's why this whole thing has turned into such a train wreck for them.
8: Yeah. And I also think it's a great example of sometimes you know what you need, but you lack the skills to find the person who has the knowledge that you need. Let me give you an example, Buck. If you told me, hey, Clay, you have to watch mechanics in a car shop and you have to pick who the best mechanic is, I don't have the skill to know how to fix cars to be able to tell you, if I have five mechanics in front of me, which of those mechanics is the best? My car's broken down. I know that I need to get it fixed. I don't have the skill set when I'm getting talked to about how to get my car fixed. I don't know enough about cars to be able to pick the best mechanic. Democrats know that their party is broken with men, but they so lack the ability to connect with normal men that they can't actually pick someone who is the solution to the problem that they know they have, right? That's how you get Tim Walz. Oh, well, he wears Carhartt. Oh, well, he wears boots. Oh, he was a former coach. Remember, they tried to introduce him as Coach Walz. They didn't even call him governor. He's just like Eric Taylor on Friday Night Lights. We're going to win football fans. And then people start watching him do the jazz hands and the kicks and everything else, and they say, this dude is not normal. He's not a normal guy. Same thing now with Plattner. Same thing with Tallarico.
12: And the issue is for guys who are the archetype of what Plattner was trying to represent and connect with, what the heck would you have in common with the Democrat Party of 2026? And what really, you know, because there are these things. There are people who, for example, maybe they're in like a machinist union or something, and there are exceptions. I get that. But if you look at the run of the mill white guy American voter, what does he want to do with the Democrat Party these days? How is the Democrat Party here, even more so, how is the Democrat Party trying to cater to his interests in any meaningful way when they let in 10 million plus illegals in 4 years of Biden? All the affirmative action stuff, all the boss lady women's empowerment stuff. I mean, you go down this whole list. Democrats have a plan of what they want to give to everybody at some level, except white guys who work outside sometimes and maybe lift weights, shoot guns, and have facial hair. I mean, that's the demographic that they don't have.
8: Here's the challenge that they've got, Buck. Building on where they are right now, I think not only have they lost a lot of white guys, increasingly, they are having trouble speaking to Hispanic, Asian, and black guys. The Democrat Party has a colossal issue with men in general. Now, this is why I think your theory back in the day before he came out and said that he'd be okay with his 12-year-old kid or whatever it was, transing himself, Wes Moore was supposed to be the normal guy. I think so far he has not on the national stage been able to answer questions because the Democrat Party is so crazy that even a normal guy, and I do think Wes Moore, as Democrats go, may be a normal guy. Even a normal guy has to answer questions about Democrat Party insanity, which makes him abnormal and disconnected from the average male. Because I got to be honest with you. There is not a single man listening to us right now, and I don't even think Wes Moore believed the answer he gave, who is asked, what would you say if your 12-year-old son decided he wanted to be a girl? I think every man listening to us right now, most women, but certainly every man, would say, yeah, we're not doing that. You're 12. Let's go through puberty. When you're over 18, you can make lifestyle choices that may be different. No man is saying, hey, let's talk about chopping your penis off. You're a girl. Let's just chop your penis off. Let's pump you full of estrogen. Like, Wes Moore doesn't even believe that. But Democrat Party orthodoxy is so crazy on some of these issues that you're having to have guys say, I'm okay with a girl, with a boy competing in girl sports. You're not, but the barrier, even if you are a normal guy, the barrier to what you have to say is so far disconnected from normal masculinity that they are destroying any ability to connect.
12: The Democrat Party now basically has a litmus test for exactly the things that you just laid out that eliminates the people who fail the test are run-of-the-mill, normal, everyday...
8: Normal dudes.
12: American dudes. That's who they... The bros out there. That's who they have such a disconnect with. They're aware of that. They know that. I mean, just because demographically the data shows it and it's a threat to their power. But this is also leading them to make decisions like this where all they want is authenticity and they are inherently inauthentic about it because you can't really be Graham Plattner and be a Democrat as they want him to be, right? I mean, there's no way if you push this guy on some of these issues, he's going to say the things that he would need to say in order for MS Now to be happy with him and other oyster farmers to be happy with him. There's going to be a problem there.
8: This is such the cultural problem that Democrats have. And Buck, this is why Kamala Harris is going to be the nominee in 2028. Because men are not showing up to vote in big numbers in the Democrat primary. You know who is? Black women. And then she's going to show up when she's the nominee, Buck, and she's going to try to pick another bland white guy. And I think it'll be somebody like Andy Beshear.
12: You know who's surging right now in your favorite markets where the gambling occurs?
8: Yes.
12: AOC is having a moment right now. I think it's because Gavin Newsom's had a rough week.
8: Yep.
12: But AOC is increasingly talked about, not as a, I've always thought she was the vice president, nominee. I've always thought she was going to be the night vice, but people are saying now she could be top of the ticket.
8: I don't think, and I could be wrong on this, but that makes sense to me because the AOC rise really to me is partly about kneecapping Kamala Harris because she could have some of the same appeal to minority women as Kamala Harris. You know, all of the criticisms that we have about Kamala Harris, that she can't sit for an interview, that she's an empty vessel. I actually think AOC is a dumber version of Kamala. She's sophisticated on social media, but in terms of being able to actually answer complicated questions, I think AOC is not as intelligent as Kamala.
12: No, I disagree. I think so. I think you're way off on this one. I think AOC has got about 5 IQ points on Kamala. She's smarter than Kamala.
8: Whatever you think of Kamala, she passed the bar. What has AOC ever done? She was a bartender. I know she went to BU, but she went to a rich kid's school in Westchester, tries to pretend now that she's AOC from the Bronx. Kamala passed a bar exam. She was an AG. She was a senator.
12: Okay, she failed at first.
8: It's true.
12: She failed at first. Okay, so let's not leave that out.
8: Not ideal for my argument.
12: Yeah.
8: I don't think AOC could pass a bar exam.
12: I still think AOC is smarter than I think. I think this audience is with me. I think they think AOC, if you had like a general knowledge test or if you just did like a straight up in-depth IQ, I think AOC has more cognitive ability than Kamala Harris.
8: This is a fun one. Let's put up a poll question. Who is smarter, AOC or Kamala? In the meantime, by the way, we'll get to some of your calls. We'll get to some of your talkbacks. If you're a camper, outdoorsman, you want to take along Rapid Radios, modern-day walkie-talkies. They'll work all over the place, even if you find yourself in a dead cell zone or you're in a remote spot. 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
5: From the WHO Traffic Center.
6: If you're on I-35 northbound running between the East Mixmaster and Ankeny, you've got a 5-minute drive. Urban Loop westbound from the East Mixmaster to 141, that should take you 9 minutes. 235 westbound downtown to the West Mixmaster, 7. And 235 east between downtown and the East Mixmaster, a 5-minute travel time. With Des Moines' most frequent traffic all day, I'm Joe Sonderman on News Radio 1040 WHO.
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7: Several rounds of storms are expected later this week. Today, mostly sunny with a high of 88 and overnight, mostly clear skies with a low of 68. On Wednesday, sunny with a high of 91 with showers and thunderstorms likely in the evening with a low of 70. That's your forecast. 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
12: And Buck, closing up shop for today. I want to remind you, go check out the Clay and Buck Podcast Network. Got a lot of great shows there. Got this show up there hour by hour. Also, YouTube. We have a lot of YouTube. Some people are saying, but you'd know that better than anybody. The greatest YouTube is the Clay and Buck YouTube channel, which you can all go and subscribe to, believe me. And yeah, that's all good stuff. I wanted to get to Zach in Oklahoma here. What's going on, Zach?
18: Hey, guys. Good to talk to you.
12: You too.
18: So, yeah, I was told the call screener, I've got a take on Charlie Kirk. I've killed over 300 big game animals with a rifle, and I can tell you that bullets can do some very strange things when they hit tissue and bone.
12: Yeah. Yeah, they don't always go. A 30-06 will not always go through and through in a deer, for example. So, yeah, I mean, this is, people are, but this is why I asked, thank you, Zach, is that, do you want to share that? Anything else?
18: No, that's it.
12: No, well, hey, appreciate that, and you're somebody who knows what he's talking about, but this is, you know, again, trying to be respectful and invite different points of view here for people who want to talk things out in a civil fashion, whatever the topic may be, but if you're going to question the expertise of the people that are testifying about this in law enforcement, you want to know something about what you're talking about, right? And the notion that the bullet itself is somehow dispositive, or it proves that this guy didn't do it, is, I just think that's frankly absurd. I just think it's an absurd take. I've heard it a lot from people. I've seen it a lot on online. It's, if that is the objection to Tyler Robinson did this, that is not a rational objection, as in a, you know, that does not prove innocence or even reasonable doubt.
8: I just would come back to, hundreds of law enforcement are involved in this investigation. Cash Patel is personal friends with Charlie Kirk. President Trump is personal friends with Charlie Kirk. J.D. Vance is personal friends with Charlie Kirk. Donald Trump Jr., personal friends with Charlie Kirk. His wife and his parents are all there for the trial. In order for your conspiracy to be true, all of the people who knew and loved Charlie Kirk the most are either being lied to in hundreds of investigators are all lying. For what reason? To try to frame someone to allow someone else to go free? It doesn't add up.
12: Someone weighed in on something very important here. E. Senna from New Mexico. Hit it, guys.
19: So as far as who's smarter, AOC or Kamala? AOC. And I use the Kardashian theory. The Kardashians, everybody thinks they're dumb, but they're really not. I mean, they didn't do anything, and look how they're worth millions, right? Same thing with the AOC. She didn't go to law school or anything, but somehow she figured out a way to get into office.
12: I think that the Kardashians are worth more like a billion plus, by the way.
8: Oh, yeah.
12: Not just millions. Yeah.
8: They're billionaires. But I think the brains behind much of the Kardashian team is Kris Jenner, who actually I do believe is pretty smart. The answer is Kamala, sadly. We'll be back tomorrow.
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27: It's 4 o'clock. I'm Dave Bull. 87 degrees, mostly sunny skies in Des Moines. Here's what's trending on WHO. It appears several cargo ships in the Strait of Hormuz have been hit by Iranian missiles.
28: The UK Navy confirmed the attacks, and several reports say 3 ships were hit over the past 24 hours. In response, the Treasury Department has canceled the license that allows for the sale of Iranian oil. An official called Iran's actions wholly unacceptable. Oil prices were higher following the reports of the attacks. The strikes jeopardize a memorandum of understanding signed less than 3 weeks ago in which Iran agreed to stop attacks in the Strait. I'm Chris Caraggio.
27: Maine Democratic Senate candidate Graham Plattner is losing his staunchest supporter as calls for him to end his Senate campaign after a sexual assault allegation. Plattner's biggest backer, Vermont Senator Bernie Sanders, has now joined Democrats asking Plattner to drop out of the race. A suspect is in custody and facing charges after a hidden camera was found in a bathroom inside a northeast Iowa home. The Winnesheet County Sheriff's Office says last month a juvenile reported seeing the camera while in the shower. After obtaining a search warrant, deputies completed a search of the residence and found the camera facing downward from the bathroom ceiling. On July 6th, the Sheriff's Office issued an arrest warrant for suspect Weston Riccio, who turned himself in the following day. We have more online at whoradio.com/news. Madison County Conservation is warning residents to watch out for rattlesnakes.
7: Timber rattlesnakes are typically yellow, gray, or brown with thick black bands and are often found hiding in loose debris, including rock piles, wood piles, and other sheltered areas. The venomous snakes are currently in their mating season and are more active than usual. I'm Claire Burnett.
27: 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Traffic, weather, and Matt Kittle in for Simon Conway next.
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27: 87 degrees and partly sunny in Des Moines, 82 degrees in Hampton. I'm Dave Bohl. Our next update at 4:30. Breaking news and severe weather as it happens. 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
1: ride. Oh, yes. Good afternoon, Iowa, America, and the rest of the free world, wherever you may be. Let's talk. Matt Kittle, your radio talk show host, fill-in uncle today. The Funkle, as I like to say, filling in on the Simon Conway Show for this Tuesday, a groovy Tuesday, July the 7th. 2026 in the year of our Lord. I'm glad to have you along with us as we roll on through this late afternoon in the most beautiful part of the world. Hey, a couple of news updates before we begin today. America and Americans have suddenly lost their interest in soccer, or as the Europeans like to call it, football. Devastating loss last night, devastating for someone. I really don't care about football, but nonetheless, the games go on. And the shocking story of the day, in an entirely sarcastic world, Iran has broken the terms of its deal with the United States, striking commercial ships with missiles in the Strait of Hormuz. If I've said it once, I've said it 1,000 times. If you can't trust the world's leading sponsor of terror, I don't know who you can trust. We've got much to accomplish this afternoon, and I hope you will be with us. Ooh, some great guests coming up. Just past the 4:30 bottom of the hour news. Day two of Tyler Robinson's preliminary hearing. The Federalist Brecken Thies will join us for an update on the court proceedings. He's been following the case of Charlie Kirk's alleged killer. In the 5 o'clock hour, how about this? A conversation with Federal Communications Commission Chairman Brendan Carr. We have a lot to talk about in the world of the FCC, the corporate media, and the idea of equal time. We'll delve into that coming up in the 5 o'clock hour. Now, though, let us begin here.
2: I want to grow up to be a politician and take over this beautiful land.
1: Thank you, Roger.
2: I want to grow up.
1: Yes. Let's talk politics, shall we?
2: And be the old you.
1: In a break with tradition. Donald Trump has summoned the Republican faithful to a two-day confab billed as the 2026 Republican midterm convention later this summer at the American Airlines Center in Dallas, Texas. The event is scheduled for September 9 and 10. You can expect one thing for sure. This is going to be big. Donald Trump does everything big. I covered for my day job the 2024 presidential convention in Milwaukee. Man, you want to talk about big. And there was just a sense there. Remember what was happening at that time. You had just had the GOP presidential nominee, Donald Trump, for the third time, just coming out of that field in Butler, Pennsylvania, where would-be assassin, nearly took the president's life. You can only imagine what it was like in that hall in Milwaukee when they called the nomination of the states. I don't know if it's going to be that big, but RNC Central Region Communications Director Zach Kraft joins us for a little preview of what's to come later this summer. And Zach joins us on the Davidson Family Dentistry Newsmaker line. Zach, thanks so much for being here on the Simon Conway Show with Matt Kittle.
3: Hey, Matt. Thanks for having me on.
1: This is, it's not unprecedented. I hear over and over again from the usual suspects in the news media, oh, this Trump, he's doing something that's never been done before. This was done by the Democrats on a fairly regular basis in the 1970s. We'll get to that in just a moment. But what can MAGA country, what can Trump supporters, what can America in general expect from this convention?
3: Certainly. I mean, this is going to be a historic event where President Trump will be able to showcase all of his biggest accomplishments that he has done in the last year and a half, whether it be securing the border, delivering the largest middle-class tax cut in the history of this country, and overall just leading the great American comeback and undoing the damage of several years of Joe Biden. This event will also be an opportunity to showcase the clear contrast between the path forward that President Trump and Republicans are offering and what Democrats are offering, which is increasingly no longer just socialism, but a full-on embrace of communism. And we believe that this event will do a tremendous job of putting Republicans in a strong position to defy history and actually hold on to both chambers of Congress in the midterm in November.
1: Any UFC bouts or bare-knuckle brawling?
3: I don't want to announce anything, but I will just say President Trump is the greatest showman in the history of politics, as we always say, and it will be must-see television. As for if there's going to be any bare-knuckle brawling, you'll just have to tune in.
1: Well, if the radical left is there, there may be a little bare-knuckle brawling. I'm sure they will be there, just like they were. They tried to be there in their protest, mostly peaceful but fiery protest in Milwaukee and elsewhere. We're talking this afternoon with the Republican National Committee Central Region Communications Director, Zach Kraft, about the planned 2026 Republican midterm convention coming up in Dallas, Texas on September 9 and 10. Like you said, Zach, this is a platform that's a way to reinvigorate. The problem that I am seeing out there, and I want to get your honest assessment of this, there are a lot of grassroots conservatives I'm talking to that aren't so fired up right now, and they're not so fired up because of the failure by some Republicans in Congress to come through on President Trump's agenda. And we have seen that. Not to say that there haven't been accomplishments, but things like the Save America Act, for instance, that's a big one. How do you rile up and get the troops all excited to come out in 2026 in September when you've had some of that, concern that we've just talked about?
3: You know, I think it's important to take a step back and just remember where we were under Joe Biden and what President Trump and the Republicans in Congress have actually accomplished. You know, when Joe Biden was in office, there were millions of illegal immigrants pouring across the southern border on a daily basis. President Trump and Republicans have put a stop to that. We've now had, I believe, 14 straight months without an illegal immigrant crossing the southern border. You know, under Joe Biden, inflation was through the roof. It was hitting historic levels. Under President Trump and Republican leadership, they delivered the largest tax cut in American history and have actually put, I think, in Iowa, more than $3,000 was the average tax refund for this year. That is real money for hardworking people to actually be able to stretch their dollar further and get by compared to what was happening under Joe Biden. I'd also point, you know, a step further, this Congress, Republicans in the House and Senate, were able to cut billions of dollars of wasteful spending through USAID and other examples where, you know, for years, Democrats and politicians in Washington were shipping billions of dollars, you know, to solve, monkey studies in Iraq or Sesame Street in the Middle East, all sorts of bizarre nonsense. You know, President Trump and Republicans actually stepped up and stopped this. So I would challenge anyone that is, you know, wanting to know what has happened by, you know, under this Republican administration. This has been one of the most successful Republican administrations in history, not just modern history, but all of America.
1: It is true. We have seen the number of monkey studies drop dramatically during the Trump era, both terms 1 and 2.0. On the topic of big political events, and as I mentioned before, let me ask you, were you in Milwaukee in 2024? Because covering that event, there was an electricity in that audience. And obviously, for the reasons I stated before you joined us, I mean, we were dealing with the near assassination of a former president and obviously someone who is about to become president for a second consecutive term.
3: You know, I think there's still, you're talking about just the historic moment and the excitement that the American people have for the future. And I think our best days are still ahead of us. You saw that, you know, over the weekend, it's the 250th birthday. You know, I had the opportunity to get out of Washington, D.C. People are very excited about this country. They're very excited to celebrate 250 years, and they are optimistic for the future because of President Trump's vision. But the most important thing is if Democrats are able to get control of Congress, whether it be the House or Senate, they will spend the next 2 years, you know, gumming up the works, you know, phony investigations, trying to throw President Trump and his supporters in jail, which is exactly why this convention will have an electricity about it and be an exciting moment for President Trump and other Republicans to showcase, you know, what the future may hold for this country, whether it be under Republican leadership, where there will continue to be secure borders, safe communities, and lower costs, or whether it will be under Democrats who will just continue to do pointless investigations, you know, push for a Green New Deal and reopen the border.
1: Yeah, actually, I am talking about that, but I'm talking about more than that at the 2024 convention. There were people there, the vast majority of people there, that realized that moment, that we literally dodged a bullet in getting Kamala Harris as the president of the United States. Now the Democrats want to bring her back. How do you feel about that?
3: I mean, I think it just tells you everything about the Democrats as a party, that they are fundamentally broken. You know, we've seen, you know, some Democrats have tried to attempt to say that they're moving on, they're a more moderate party. But, you know, just look at what just happened in New York, where we've seen a socialist takeover of the Democrat Party, or happened in Colorado about a week ago, where these people who, they're not even just socialists anymore. We've seen multiple Democrat candidates openly say that their stated goal is communism. Or we've seen one candidate in New York come out and, you know, her background was she founded an organization whose stated goal was to eradicate Western civilization.
1: Yeah.
3: That includes America. That's what the Democrats are standing for. And did Kamala Harris come out and, you know, reject these people and say that's too extreme? No, the day after it happened, she leaked to the press that she got on the phone with these lunatics and wanted to call and be friends with them and get them to support her. Just let that sink in. The leader of the Democrat Party is openly calling communists and people who want to eradicate America and say, I want your support.
1: Just to have a minute left, let me ask you this, because this is a critical question as I talk to you from Des Moines, Iowa. The Democrats have turned their back on Iowa for the caucuses, for the first of the political season event that has been such a storied tradition for this state and this country. Does the RNC, the GOP, still plan to be in Iowa, first off, for the caucuses in 2028? I know things are subject to change.
3: You know, as far as I know, that is going to be the case. You know, Iowa has been first in the nation with the caucuses, and it will continue to be. And, I think the reason the Democrats are leaving Iowa is they know that common sense is king in Iowa. These are people who want straightforward, good policies that will help their pocketbooks. That's not what the Democrat Party represents. They want to get these crazy lunatics, and they recognize that if they let Iowans select the Democrat nominee, they won't get a sane person. They'll get a crazy person, so they're moving on. Republicans know Iowans know how to pick a president. You know, we saw President Trump launch his historic comeback in Iowa a couple years ago, and we're firmly committed that 2028 will be the spot that Republicans will start off the nominating process.
1: There you go. Zach Kraft joining us on the Davidson Family Dentistry Newsmaker line. Zach is RNC Central Region Communications Director. He's busy these days, and the RNC is busy preparing for the midterm Republican convention coming up at American Airlines Center in Dallas, Texas on September 9 and 10. Thank you, Zach, for joining us. Stay with us. Much more to come on this edition of the Simon Conway Show with Matt Kittle.
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23: Ah, 1971. 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Soul Train had just started chugging along. Everyone had a lava lamp for some reason. Weeble started to wobble, but as we all know, they don't fall down.
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23: Across the country, people were speaking up. And the more they did, the more they learned about the hidden underbelly of the most powerful law enforcement agency in the land. I'm Ed Helms, host of Snafu, Season 2, Medburg. The story of a daring heist that exposed J. Edgar Hoover's epic FBI snafu. 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
1: Keeping it real, keeping it right. Simon Conway Show this Tuesday afternoon with your radio talk show host, amigo, Matt Kittle, the lesser known, less talented Kittle. Again, the Kittle who was not invited to Taylor Swift's wedding. I would have made a scene, I bet. And that's perhaps why they didn't invite me. I want to say a special hello to a special someone listening right here, right now. He said, got a text just a moment ago. It was from this cat over there in the Dubuque area. He said, weird listening to my brother on WMT. Yes, indeed. That gentleman, a fine gentleman he is, who just texted me, is my older brother, Gregory Arnold Kittle, tuning in this afternoon. I said, come on the show, we'll chat politics. And then I thought to myself, that never ends well. I think about a lot of Thanksgivings over the years. Anywho, just wanted to say hello to my big brother listening in. And if you're listening on WMT, I want my WMT this afternoon. Thank you for doing so. What's on your mind, dear friend? Always open for business. The WCI Pools and Spas text line is 81530. Text us at 81530. If you have any thoughts on the news of the day, anything that's on your mind, what we just talked about, of course, was the 2026 Republican midterm convention. The Trumpster has decided we're going to go midterm here instead of the usual four-year cycle that we have known for some time. We're going to rev up the troops, the Republican conservative voters, in September. The question that has been raised, of course, by the usual suspects in the accomplice media is, Is this a genius move on the part of Donald Trump, or is it a sign of desperation? What do you think? Again, the WCI Pools and Spas text line open to you at 81530. I don't think it's desperation at all. And let me give you a little hint on

0: They may not show up in November unless this Congress gets its act together and starts passing some more significant items in the Trump agenda, because they have failed on that front in many regards. The only thing keeping them afloat is just how crazy the Democrat Party is. It has turned into an absolute Marxist show where they are trying to out-left, out-socialism, out-communism each other, from Mamdani to the nutjob mayor in Seattle and all of the candidates in between. And then you have the usual Bernie. And then you got the Graham Plattner guy. Oh, he's got some trouble, doesn't he? We'll go into that a little bit later, but a lot of Democrats are now having a hard time believing women all of a sudden, after absolutely attempting to eviscerate Brett Kavanaugh and Donald Trump and other conservative candidates for posts in the government. Now the women may not be believed, according to those still backing this Graham Plattner cat. Coming up straight ahead, though, day number two of the Tyler Robinson's preliminary hearing. Stay tuned.
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2: It's 4:30. I'm Dave Bohl. 87 degrees, mostly sunny skies in Des Moines. Here's what's trending on WHO. Never-before-seen video of Charlie Kirk's accused killer is being played in a Utah courtroom on day two of the evidentiary hearing against Tyler Robinson. Prosecutors are showing the judge security footage from the Utah Valley University campus they say shows Robinson before and after his alleged shooting of Kirk last September. One clip allegedly shows Robinson on the rooftop, the spot where he's accused of assassinating Charlie Kirk. A Tennessee man will spend 6 years in prison for sexually abusing a West Des Moines teen.
3: Prosecutors say Martin Amaya Sandoval met the 13-year-old girl on Roblox. He's accused of picking her up at her grandmother's house in West Des Moines last year and taking her back to Tennessee. Amaya Sandoval pled guilty to 4 counts of aggravated statutory rape. The victim's parents are suing Roblox in federal court. I'm Eva Basinger.
2: After a week of historic flooding in parts of Iowa, the state's corn and soybean crops are still holding up well. The latest USDA report rates nearly 8 in 10 corn acres and 3/4 of soybean acres in good to excellent condition, despite heavy rains that flooded fields and delayed field work. While flooding hit central Iowa, the rain helped replenish moisture in drought-stricken northwest and north central Iowa. Two Iowa towns are preparing to welcome The Wall That Heals, a traveling Vietnam War memorial and education exhibit.
4: 50% or so of the visitors that come through this were not even alive during the Vietnam era. And so we feel like it's an important piece of history that we need to continue to tell that story.
2: Don Meyer, Manning City Administrator. The memorial will be in Manning from July 23rd through the 26th and in Brooklyn from July 30th through August 2nd. 4:32 at News Radio 1040 WHO. Traffic, weather, and more. Matt Kittle in for Simon Conway next.
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4: On Highway 141 northbound from the Urban Loop to Grimes is a 4-minute travel time. 35 north from the East Mixmaster to Ankeny is at 5 minutes. 235 westbound downtown to the West Mixmaster should take 7 minutes. And the Urban Loop westbound East Mixmaster to 141, that's a 9-minute trip. With Des Moines' most frequent traffic all day, I'm Joe Sonderman on News Radio 1040 WHO.
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6: Several rounds of storms are expected later this week. Today, mostly sunny with a high of 88, and overnight, mostly clear skies with a low of 68. On Wednesday, sunny with a high of 91, with showers and thunderstorms likely in the evening with a low of 70. That's your forecast. 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
7: 87 degrees, partly sunny skies in Des Moines at News Radio 1040 WHO.
8: I know it's only rock and roll, but I like it.
9: I like it.
8: Kittle here, you are there. Over in the production room is our excellent producer, the one, the only, Noah. Plays the euphonium in a community band and had a gig last night. Want to hear more about that coming up in just a bit, because I'm told that the ladies in the crowd were... they were in a fit and a fancy. Those are the direct words from the review. Dave Bohl, of course, another proud musician, is over in the WHO newsroom. He's keeping an eye on all of the news, breaking and otherwise. And we will turn to him if anything should break. And when I'm on the air, that's generally the case. Something will break. Simon Conway's show for this Tuesday afternoon. We have much to accomplish, including coming up in the 5 o'clock hour, a conversation with Federal Communications Commission Chairman Brendan Carr. Some very interesting things to say about the battle with ABC and Whoopi and Sonny and Joy and all of those happy liberals on The View. We'll talk more about that coming up in the 5 o'clock hour. Now, one of my favorite reporters, this guy is working overtime to bring coverage to The Federalist and to America. He's covering this week and now day two of Tyler Robinson's preliminary hearing. The Federalist Brecken Thies joins us for an update on the court proceedings in the case of Charlie Kirk's alleged killer. Brecken joins us on the Davidson Family Dentistry Newsmaker line. Good afternoon, sir. Thank you for taking the time. I really do appreciate it.
10: Thanks for having me.
8: Excellent coverage. You can read it all at thefederalist.com. Interesting things yesterday, even more interesting things, I would say, today, including a video. Can you tell us the latest and what's happening with that video?
9: Oh, yeah. So there's been a couple of videos in question. Yesterday is when the state prosecutors were trying to submit all these videos as exhibits for evidence that are later going to be brought up at the actual trial, should it go to trial. That hasn't been determined yet. Some of them include the gruesome footage that many people saw of Kirk actually being killed, and the defense objected to those being put in. But the one that caused probably the most consternation is this sort of compilation video that the prosecutors put together that purport to show Robinson visiting the campus in Utah four times between September 10th, the day that Kirk was assassinated, and the early morning hours of September 11th.
8: Interesting.
9: It shows that he visited two times prior to allegedly shooting Kirk, basically in what looks to be a sort of casing the place, figuring out where things are. That's what it seems to be. For those two prior times, that was in the morning of September 10th. The third time, it shows Robinson coming, and this time is one that people are focusing on because the first two videos show him, and he does not have a sort of limp or an altered gait, as it's been referred to in the trial, the first two times. The third time he comes, though, he does, and you can see him climbing the stairs one leg at a time. One leg won't bend, the other leg will. It has been sort of implied, though not directly asked yet, what investigators think that is, but it is fairly clear if you're an observer that it seems to be a long gun, a rifle that he is concealing in his pant leg. And then the video then goes on to show him getting access to the roof of the Losi building, which is where they found appeared to be a sniper post.
8: Yes.
9: And then within the timeline is when the shot is fired, and then he leaves, jumps down from the building, and then he has something in his hand that is covered by what is appears to be a dark towel, and it still looks like a long rifle, and he no longer has this limp anymore. So that's the third time he comes. That's when the shooting took place. And then the last time he comes on this video is around 12:38 a.m. back to the scene of the crime. I believe that's when he tried to go pick up the gun that he had ditched in the woods somewhere around campus. But I do not believe that he got that gun because investigators had already found it. So that compilation video was initially not allowed in by the judge because there had been alterations made yesterday. And basically the prosecutors asked for an overnight to wait on it and say, we are going to try to get the raw footage for you and submit it that way. And that is what they did this morning. And the raw footage was allowed in for everyone to see. And then the altered footage was allowed in only for the courtroom to see and not for the media to see.
8: I see. Well, this seems to be some pretty damning evidence at the very least. We're talking with Brecken Thies, Federalist, joining us. He has been covering the preliminary proceedings in the case of Charlie Kirk's alleged killer. Now, remember, again, this is not the trial. This is the preliminary portion of the trial, where it is basically the opportunity for the defense to ask questions and for the prosecution to make a low bar case to bring this to trial, basically to say, we've got enough evidence here so this thing can proceed to trial. Based on what you have reported and what I am reading, it seems to me that the prosecution has met that standard.
9: The judge Graf in the case is being very careful to make sure that he doesn't say that, because ultimately Judge Graf is the one who's going to determine whether the probable cause standard has been met at the end of the week. So he is going to review all the evidence and make his determination, I believe, on Friday. However, based on this video that I was just talking about, and other videos, and now they're right now, as we're talking, they are actually speaking about DNA evidence that was on the towel that surrounded the gun and a screwdriver that they found on the roof, and the DNA evidence within a very a high level of certainty, although they are making sure to say that you can never really be truly certain on DNA evidence, but it is very, very unlikely that the DNA belongs to anyone other than Tyler Robinson and his roommate Lance Twiggs as well. His DNA is on there too. So it does seem today that there is quite a bit of evidence suggesting that at the very least this is going to go to trial.
8: Lance is his trans lover. That's the accusation, right, that we've seen and the email exchange is going on? Yeah.
9: Yeah, that's correct.
8: Let me ask you this, though. Aside from what you've been covering, and I know you're concentrating mostly on the evidence that's presented in the proceedings, but, you know, there is this circus outside, of course. You know, this was to the left, this was a justifiable assassination, of course, to many members on the left, sadly. To the right, this is the death of a conservative icon, and not just a conservative icon, but an evangelizer, someone who walked forward, always forward with his faith in Christ. And I think that's also front and center in these proceedings and then ultimately the trial. But what about the freak show on the side? When I say that, I mean the likes of Candace Owens and their ilk, who are generating and pushing out their all kinds of conspiracy theories about Charlie Kirk's widow, Erica, and his friends, and, you know, that somehow they're involved in this assassination, and all of these loose allegations. Has that played out in all of this so far?
9: Yeah, I think basically on Twitter mostly. I mean, to be completely fair, I haven't totally paid attention to everything that Candace Owens has said about this. I'm not sure that it's worth paying attention to. I know that people are kind of freaking out on Twitter, looking at some of the video that was submitted today, being like, "Oh, how tall is Tyler Robinson? That doesn't match up with what we're seeing on video." Mm-hmm. But I mean, the thing is that, I mean, I've heard people say that Tyler Robinson wasn't even on or near the campus that day. And clearly this shows, I mean, you know, some of the further away video, it's hard to determine who that is other than by the same clothes that person is wearing on other video. But the other video that exists pretty clearly shows, I mean, it's not very grainy. It very clearly shows that this person is at least a dead ringer for Tyler Robinson, if not Tyler Robinson himself, which of course I think, you know, any reasonable person would believe that it is. So, I mean, yes, that's been playing out. I think I don't know what the Candace Owens beef or information is. I mean, you know, I think she's maintaining her stance in all this. I know that TPUSA people like Andrew Colvin are saying that, you know, Charlie Kirk and Candace Owens weren't really friends and that, you know, she was being handled the whole time because she's such a kind of a vitriolic, untrustworthy person.
8: Mm-hmm.
9: You know,
8: in need of some mental health care, perhaps.
9: Yeah, perhaps. Mm-hmm. Yeah, and I'm not sure that, you know, those are all maybe personal views, and they're truly really unfortunate to this obviously tragic event, and also just like, you know, the Kirk family, aside from who Charlie Kirk was to everyone else, but to the Kirk family, you know, seeking some form of justice that might be, you know, some semblance of something that they can have, despite the fact that, you know, Charlie Kirk is now gone. You know, this trial seems to be headed in the direction of justice, and hopefully what it will do with the kind of Twitter spat stuff is tamp that down. But knowing Candace Owens or being somewhat familiar with what she does, I'm not sure that that's actually going to happen.
8: You never know. It's Russian roulette for sure on that front. Day number three, I would assume, will provide much more in the way of interesting evidence submitted as this process continues. Obviously, the Kirk family is you can see clearly how distraught they are, and it's very difficult for any family, any victim to have to go through this kind of thing, but this is the road to justice, hopefully. The Federalist, Brecken Thies, is covering it all. His fine coverage you can find at thefederalist.com. Thank you, sir, for everything. We'll definitely have to have you back soon to talk more about it.
9: All right. Thank you, Matt. Appreciate it.
8: You bet. Yeah, there is the preliminary hearing, and then there's the sideshow, the freak show that's going on, and then you have, of course, plenty of crazed radical leftists who are celebrating every moment of this, which is sad and sickening. We'll take a quick break. More to come. Hang on.
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4: On 235 westbound between downtown and the West Mixmaster, that's a 9-minute travel time, 2 minutes of delay. 235 east, downtown to the East Mixmaster is at 5 minutes. Urban Loop westbound, 141 to the West Mixmaster is a 5-minute travel time. That's about 2 minutes or so of delay. With Des Moines' most frequent traffic all day, I'm Joe Sonderman on News Radio 1040 WHO.
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6: One more day of sun before a stretch of possible rain. Tonight, mostly clear, low 69. Wednesday, sunny, high 91. A 50% chance of thunderstorms Wednesday night, low 71. Showers likely Thursday, high 83. That's your forecast. I'm Elaine Lee Irvin with News Radio 1040 WHO.
8: Back at it, rocking and rolling up until the 5 o'clock hour. So much to do in the 5 o'clock hour on this edition of the Simon Conway Show. Matt Kittle, your old radio amigo, filling in. Of course, our excellent producer is Noah, doing yeoman's work over there. And Dave Bull, of course, is in the WHO newsroom, keeping an eye on everything. We'll get some news updates coming up at the top of the hour. Before I get into what I wanted to talk about next, news-wise, let's get the update from Noah, the producer, on last night's Des Moines Community Band concert. Was that in Clive?
0: Yes, it was at, I forget exactly, but it was at a retirement home in Clive.
8: Very nice.
0: And it was good. It was one of our rare indoor shows.
8: Mm-hmm. You appreciated that with the sweltering heat, yes.
0: Very much so. Mm-hmm. A lot of performances usually end up me sweating. Mm-hmm. Did not do that yesterday. We had fun. We play a lot of patriotic pieces since it's the 250th. Have a couple of fun pieces in there. We got Monday.
8: Oh, little Mamas and the Papas action. Yeah. You can't trust that day, buddy.
0: It's a fun one. Mm-hmm. That's my favorite one that we play this summer. That's how it went. People seem to have a good time, and I always have a good time playing. So,
8: well, they definitely had a good time. I'm reading the reviews here. It says women swooned at the baritone. No, excuse me. That's the euphonium tones of this strapping young euphonium player. You have a fan club, apparently.
0: I don't know if I'd go that far, but...
8: Were you, is any truth to the rumor you were handing out scarves like Elvis?
0: I think scarves would be a little too hot for that, but...
8: Well, it was outside, but this was air-conditioned, cool comfort, the kind of stuff you can't find in Europe, my friend. Yeah, no, that's nice. You guys play quite a bit. When's your next show?
0: Monday. So we do, during the summer, Monday. We do every Monday.
8: Mm-hmm.
0: Yep, we do every Monday. It's somewhere in Des Moines. Don't want to dox myself necessarily.
8: Yeah,
0: so, if you're curious, though, you know, go to a show and you know, have some fun. Very talented group of musicians, large group of musicians.
8: And folks can find you online as well.
0: Yeah.
8: Okay. What is that website?
0: GreaterDesMoinesCommunityBand.com.
8: Sounds good. Okay. Well, if you want to see the guy who they say is the next Beatles rolled into one. Check out this community band. This Graham Plattner, he had a lot of troubles before. This week, looking that much worse. In a normal, sane world, the Democrat candidate for U.S. Senator in Maine would have been run out on a rail. And I can tell you this, had the Democrat candidate from Maine, Graham Plattner, had he been a Republican, he would have been long gone. No doubt about it. I don't think that could even be questioned, given the state of politics, given the state of corporate media and all of that. Some very interesting things on that front this week. Searing allegations about this man involved allegedly in a rape of a woman. Well, tell you more about that coming up in the 5 o'clock hour, but straight ahead, our conversation with FCC Chairman Brendan Carr. Matt Kittle on the Simon Conway Show. Hang on.
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23: From the WHO Traffic Center.
4: On 235 westbound between downtown and the West Mixmaster, that's a 9-minute travel time, 2 minutes of delay. 235 east, downtown to the East Mixmaster is at 5 minutes. Urban Loop westbound, 141 to the West Mixmaster is a 5-minute travel time. That's about 2 minutes or so of delay. With Des Moines' most frequent traffic all day, I'm Joe Sonderman on News Radio 1040 WHO.
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6: One more day of sun before a stretch of possible rain. Tonight, mostly clear, low 69. Wednesday, sunny, high 91. A 50% chance of thunderstorms Wednesday night, low 71. Showers likely Thursday, high 83. That's your forecast. I'm Elaine Lee Irvin with News Radio 1040 WHO.
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24: It's 5 o'clock. I'm Dave Bohl. 88 degrees, mostly sunny skies overhead in Des Moines this afternoon. Here's what's trending on WHO. The U.S. has struck Iran after several cargo ships in the Strait of Hormuz were hit by Iranian missiles. U.S. Central Command says the U.S. strikes are in response to Iranian attacks on three commercial vessels that were transiting the strait. CENTCOM says Iran violated the ceasefire by hitting the commercial vessels. Iowa National Guard members are being deployed to the nation's capital this week.
25: 120 National Guard troops will be stationed in Washington, D.C., providing security at America 250 and Freedom 250 events. The Iowa Guard will spend 6 months working with local law enforcement to ensure the safety of residents and visitors. A send-off ceremony is planned Friday at the 132nd Air Wing in Des Moines. I'm Trent Rice.
24: A father and son both face OWI charges after two overnight arrests in Des Moines.
26: 7-Eleven Loomis. Caller said that there was a black Jeep Cherokee with no plates zigzagging all over the road. Car is still occupied. Caller doesn't want to approach.
24: Des Moines Police Dispatch Audio. Officers responded to reports of a vehicle stopped on the wrong side of the Loomis Avenue near Southwest 9th. Officers say they found Deontay Stingler Jr. asleep in the driver's seat with signs of impairment and evidence of drug possession. About 30 minutes later, officers arrested his father, 44-year-old Deontay Stingler, for recklessly driving on Southwest 9th and leading officers on a chase. The Waukee City Council is moving ahead with an ordinance regulating the use of e-bikes on sidewalks. Some residents, including Rich, voiced their concerns at last night's City Council meeting.
27: To think that you should allow anything going faster than 5 or 10 miles per hour on a sidewalk is crazy. It's crazy and it's going to get people hurt.
24: The city says it doesn't have many options.
28: We can't have kids with these devices on the street. They're all over the place on the street. The only other option is to move them. We cannot get rid of them. Not the kids, the devices. So we have to relocate them.
24: Waukee Mayor Courtney Clark. She says if the ordinance passes, e-bike and e-moto riders will be required to yield to pedestrians on sidewalks. The ordinance would also open the door for police to enforce any regulations. The council unanimously approved a second reading last night. The cost of mailing a letter is likely to go up next week.
29: The USPS will raise the cost of a forever stamp to 82 cents starting Sunday, pending approval by the Postal Regulatory Commission. That's a 4-cent increase. Other services will also see price jumps, including mailing postcards and international letters. The increases come after the USPS warned earlier this year that it could run out of money within a year. I'm at Matt and Sen.
24: At 5:02, checking your money on News Radio 1040 WHO, Wall Street is closing lower, with the Dow Jones Industrial Average falling back below 53,000.
30: A sell-off in tech stocks along with a surge in oil prices pressured markets. The Treasury Department revoked its authorization of Iranian oil sales on Tuesday after a series of attacks on tankers in the Strait of Hormuz. At the closing bell, the Dow lost 130 points, the S&P slid by 33, and the NASDAQ dropped 302 points. With your market recap, I'm Lizzie Radabali.
24: 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Matt Kittle in for Simon Conway, next.
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4: 5 eastbound downtown to the East Mixmaster, a 6-minute trip. Urban Loop westbound East Mixmaster to 141 at 9, and from 141 to the West Mixmaster, 6 minutes, 3 minutes delay. With Des Moines' most frequent traffic all day, I'm Joe Sonderman on News Radio 1040 WHO.
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18: One more day of sun before a stretch of possible rain. Tonight, mostly clear, low 69. Wednesday, sunny, high 91. A 50% chance of thunderstorms Wednesday night, low 71. Showers likely Thursday, high 83. That's your forecast. I'm Elaine Lee Irvin with News Radio 1040 WHO.
24: 88 degrees under mostly sunny skies in Des Moines. I'm Dave Bohl. Our next update at 5:30. Breaking news and severe weather as it happens. On Des Moines News, Weather, and Traffic Station, News Radio 1040 WHO.
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1: American ride. Welcome back, thrill seekers. Hour number two of our little get-together on this Tuesday, July 7th, 2026, in the year of our Lord, the Simon Conway Show with yours truly, Matt Kittle, the lesser-known, less-talented Kittle, filling in. Simon's back with you on Thursday. They're enjoying a great trip out west, and I know he'll have lots to talk about that trip. Not to mention, not the least of which, of course, was the July 3rd broadcast that you heard right here from the USS Iowa, a big ship. Absolutely. We have much to talk about this hour, and we're going to get that right underway. I want to remind you, though, that beginning on Monday, not only will our producer Noah have a big band concert, we here will begin our next contest where you could become $1,000 richer just by listening and just by entering the key word. Our inflation vacation contest begins Monday, and we will give away $1,000 several times a day, multiple times a day in this nationwide contest. And you know how it goes. All you got to do is wait for the key word at the top of the hour or right after the news, and we'll give you that key word. You take that key word and enter it where you should, where it tells you to do so, on the website of the fine radio station you are listening to, and perhaps you'll get a call from one of our very kind iHeartRadio assistants, and they will have good news for you. And that good news will be, hi, would you like $1,000 because you just won? The answer to that question, goes without saying, is yes. So we'll have that for you coming up. As I mentioned before, we got to the top of the hour. A little bit later on this hour, we will talk about the latest problem for the Democrats and their whole Republican war on women narrative. It is shattering in the face of hideous people like Graham Plattner. Again, this guy has been accused of multiple offenses. He is, the most latest accusation is that from a woman who accuses him of a sexual assault. I don't know if that's true or not. I do know this, however, that Democrats didn't give a damn if allegations were true or not, coming from people accusing folks like Justice Brett Kavanaugh, and other conservatives up and down the line. Now, how do they maintain that whole notion of we need to believe women when they are denying their stories, rejecting their stories, so that they can elect a guy who has some character flaws? Remember, this guy is the guy who used to be walking around with the Nazi tattoo. He said, I had no idea it was a Nazi tattoo. The egg on my face. Anyway, we get into some interesting ex posts about that from some people who have some interesting perspective on it. Now, though, the war in broadcast land over equal time. It's been an issue for some time with a number of corporate broadcast stations, well, really all of them, devoting the vast majority of their content to liberal narratives and putting their thumb on the scale of American politics. That's been the case we've seen time and time again. Well, we have an FCC chairman in Brendan Carr who has said enough is enough. We're going to investigate, and where fitting, there are going to be some broadcast networks that are going to pay a price for their lack of equal time. This is a conversation I had recently with Chairman Carr. You can find it at the Federalist Radio Hour at thefederalist.com. 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
2: I guess my first question for you would be is, what will Whoopi do? I say that, of course, because you have been very clear about equal time, and you have seen anything but, well, at least I have seen that. You're in the middle of an investigation right now, but anything but equal time on The View and much of what we see, quite frankly, on ABC. How is that going?
3: Well, it's really interesting. So many, many decades ago, Congress passed a law called the Political Equal Time Rule. And the idea behind it was pretty simple, which is that Congress did not want legacy, at the time, media gatekeepers to decide the outcomes of elections. They wanted, novel idea, individual people and voters to decide for themselves who they wanted represented. So what Congress said was, look, if you are a broadcaster and you decide to have a legally qualified candidate for office on, you have to offer comparable time and placement to all other legally qualified candidates. The idea was pro-speech. It was about more debate, more discussion, more candidates. Let's empower people. What Congress didn't want was for broadcasters to put a thumb on the scale for one political candidate or one partisan political party. So that's the equal time rule. Now, there's an exception to the equal time rule for something that the statute calls bonafide news program. Okay, so if you're a bonafide news program, you don't have to comply with equal time. So you can choose to have just one candidate on, or you can choose to put your thumb on the scale, although of course that would make it inconsistent with bonafide news. And so over the years, a lot of TV shows just assumed that the FCC had walked away from enforcing the line between bonafide news programs and those that aren't, and that basically everything is treated as bona fide news. Okay, that takes up today. So The View, not that long ago, had on a partisan candidate for office, James Tallarico, yes, and did not provide comparable time and placement to the other legally qualified candidates, which at the time were Democrats. It was Jasmine Crockett and another Democrat. And so they have filed a petition with the FCC. Disney's ABC has filed a petition with the FCC asking us to declare that The View, with Whoopi Goldberg and company, is a bona fide news program under federal law and therefore exempt from political equal opportunities. And again, bona fide news is about, originally at least, programs like Meet the Press, right? Real sort of hard-hitting programs. And so we have an open comment cycle right now where people can weigh in and let us know what they think about The View, and then ultimately the FCC is going to reach a decision on that one.
2: Yeah, I'm sorry for the laughter, but when I think of bona fide news, I don't think of Whoopi and Sonny and the gang. In fact, when I think of, Joy and Whoopi and Sonny, when I think of The View, I don't think of any of those terms. They just seem to contradict with what we see on that show. But you see it over and over again. The View has on, sure, political guests, but they're always on the left, with the one exception of late. They had J.D. Vance on, and they survived it, even with all of their Trump derangement syndrome. Were they trying to send a message to you that, hey, see, we have a Republican on, a token Republican on from time to time?
3: It's possible. You know, I learned about that the way I think most people did when it was announced. So it's no indication to me necessarily that it'll have anything to do with our proceeding. No, look, I think there is an interesting debate, you know, arguably you could have even within conservative circles. And people say, hey, is it the FCC's job to be judging the bona fide nature of a news program or not? And it's an interesting debate, but there's sort of a more fundamental meta point, which is that we also believe as conservatives in following the laws passed by Congress. And so if people have an issue with the FCC being in the position of deciding what's bona fide news or not, then the right forum to have that debate, in my view, is in Congress. Our job as an agency is to apply it. And there has been tests over the years to decide whether you are bona fide or not. Principally, the factor the FCC has articulated is whether you're choosing guests and topics for the newsworthiness, or are you doing it for partisan political motivations? And so those are the types of issues that we're going to work through with this Disney proceeding. And again, this isn't something that applies to cable or to podcasts or to newspapers. It's because broadcast is fundamentally different than every other medium. And so what's happened with broadcast is that you've got the government picking winners and losers and giving the winner a monopoly on a channel in a market for free. And Congress and the FCC could have said, winner take all, do whatever you want, just like a newspaper, just like a cable channel, once you've won it. But they didn't. They decided instead to put in place what we call a public trustee model with these public interest obligations. And so you have to just not stand in your own shoes, but you're supposed to be representing a broad swath of views, including the individuals who are denied by the government the right to have a license. So when you are living in this environment of this regulated structure where you've been given a monopoly by the government, it puts you in a slightly different position that you don't get to have the benefit, the free monopoly, without the burden, which is sort of the public interest obligations, including equal time. And so I think setting that regulatory environment for people maybe helps sort of address some of the first principle questions that some conservatives might have.
4: Indeed. That is FCC Chairman Brendan Carr. This guy is a fighter. He's been on the commission for some time as a Republican appointee. Now, under Trump, he is chairman of that commission, and he ain't messing around. We have for years and years dealt with bias in broadcast media, bias in media in general, but in particular, those, as he mentioned, these stations, ABC, these networks, ABC, NBC, CBS, they have had a monopoly and they have had all benefit and no burden. And they've escaped the burden from what used to be normal, a normal relationship. That burden was you cannot simply keep putting on one side of the political argument over and over again. If you are Jimmy Kimmel, little Jimmy Kimmel, and all of his complaints about Donald Trump, look at what they are doing over and over again. But in the case of The View, they're saying they're a bona fide news source, which I think is amazing. A bona fide news source. And so that they don't have to play by the equal time rules. It's long past time that these networks play by the equal time rules. If not, we're going to continue to be in the situation that we've been in for so long, and that is what I like to call an information desert for a lot of Americans. We'll take a quick break. More to come. Hang on.
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8: On the night before Halloween in 1975, 15-year-old Martha Moxley was murdered in the Tony Bellhaven neighborhood of Greenwich, Connecticut. She was rich and beautiful and loved by all who knew her. For decades, despite intense media scrutiny, police failed to make an arrest. In 2000, 25 years after Martha's murder, her one-time neighbor, Michael Skakel, was arrested. He'd been 15, like her, at the time of the crime. He was also a cousin of the Kennedys.
9: A teenage neighbor and friend of Martha Moxley.
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8: 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I watched the news. I read the articles. Of course Michael Skakel killed his next-door neighbor, Martha Moxley. He beat her to death with a golf club. I knew it. And if you followed the case like I did, I bet you knew it too. My name is Andrew Goldman. I've been a journalist for 30 years. I got involved in this case in 2015. But here's the thing. Once this story got its hooks in me, it wouldn't let me go. From NBC News Studios, Dead Certain, The Martha Moxley Murder is a podcast series that I believe will finally provide a full, true, authoritative account of the Martha Moxley case.
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1: 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Simon Conway Show with yours truly, Matt Kittle, on this Tuesday afternoon. How are you? 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Can't be any longer. If it's clean, if it's mean, if it wins the approval of our producer, Noah, we'll play that back later on in the show. Of course, you can always dial us up on the studio line, and you know how to do that. 515-284-1040. Lots of action on the WCI Pools and Spas text line. Let's see. Long list here. Well, most recent topic, we were talking with FCC Chairman Brendan Carr about the FCC's serious business of really looking at what we have seen over the media landscape for a long time, particularly in broadcast media, where the FCC has authority, the domain of the FCC, the free broadcast channels of CBS and ABC and NBC. And before you folks start to, I know this came up. I wrote a piece about this recently. Well, what about Fox? What about Fox News? They're not fair and balanced like they say. Fox News is a cable show. It's not part of the broadcast airwaves. There are different rules that apply. Just like you see all kinds of different things on cable that, There used to be a time you saw all kinds of things on cable that you wouldn't see on broadcast TV. I think that's basically done for these days. But equal time still is meaningful. And while you have a bunch of these self-righteous network attorneys arguing that this is all about Donald Trump and his vendetta against the fake news, there are a lot of news sources out there that certainly fit into the biased category, but the control area, the authority of the FCC rests in that over-the-air broadcast

0: of news coverage. 563 says, when you think bona fide, you can't help but think Whoopi. As in Whoopi Goldberg? Yeah, that's what The View is fighting over. They claim that they're a bona fide news source, and so they don't have to follow the same guidelines as others. 515 says, bona fide news source, that in itself is news to me, so maybe so. LOL. Another 515, agreed. Well, thank you. I appreciate you agreeing. I'm not sure exactly what you're agreeing about, but I appreciate the assent. More to come. Simon Conway Show with Matt Kittle. Hang on.
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2: It's 5:30. I'm Dave Bohl. 88 degrees, mostly sunny skies overhead in Des Moines. Here's what's trending on WHO. The U.S. is responding with strikes on Iran after Iran fired missiles at several cargo ships in the Strait of Hormuz. U.S. Central Command is not releasing where the strikes are happening, but there are reports of explosions in multiple Iranian cities on the coast of the strait. CENTCOM says Iran violated the ceasefire by hitting the commercial vessels. Crews are now taking a close-up look at the damage in a midtown Manhattan skyscraper after its support beams buckled this morning, prompting evacuations of nearby structures, including a nearby hotel where this couple was staying.
3: All our bags and laptop bag and work bag is back up in the hotel room, so we're supposed to leave for the airport in a few hours. Waiting to figure out what we're going to do.
2: When officials first responded to the scene, the building was still moving and deemed unsafe to enter. Contractors have been given permission to install stabilizing equipment. Central Iowa residents affected by last week's storms may be eligible for financial assistance. Emergency management says qualifying lower-income households in Polk, Story, Jasper, and Osceola counties could receive up to $7,000 through the Iowa Individual Assistance Grant Program. The funding can help pay for temporary housing, food, personal property replacement, and home repairs. Residents have 45 days from the date of the disaster to apply for assistance. The Iowa State Fair just dropped its newest food offerings for 2026.
4: Your diet can wait. It's almost State Fair time. The list of calorie-packed concoctions this year includes All-American Scrambled Egg Roll, Candied Pork Belly Mac and Cheese Pizza, Iowa State Sweet Corn and Popcorn Sundae, even Patriotic Nachos. The fair runs August 13th through 23rd. I'm Sarah Walters.
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1: WHO kept on pioneering. This station had its own accredited war correspondents in World War II, in the Pacific and the European theater. That great family of listeners here in the Middle West heard it firsthand, broadcast descriptions of the Battle of the Bulge and the signing of the surrender on the deck of the USS Missouri in Tokyo Bay. And always, with the new and the different, there was an emphasis on service. During the war, WHO sold more than $6 million in war bonds to 25,000 investors in 46 states. There was a clothing drive conducted for the destitute in the war zone, and the news bureau of WHO acted as a clearinghouse. The people of Greece, in gratitude, named their streets, some of their streets, WHO, and Des Moines, and even Iowa.
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4: Taking 235 westbound between downtown and the West Mixmaster should run you a 9-minute travel time. That's 2 minutes delay. There's some heavy traffic between Keogh Way and Cottage Grove. Urban Loop westbound 141 to the West Mixmaster, a 5-minute travel time, 2 minutes delay. 35 north from the East Mixmaster to Ankeny at 5 minutes. With Des Moines' most frequent traffic all day, I'm Joe Sonderman on News Radio 1040 WHO.
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6: This is Lee Habib, host of Our American Stories. On our next episode, we'll share the story of an invention we truly can't live without. We're, of course, talking about air conditioning and the man behind it. 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
7: One more day of sun before a stretch of possible rain. Tonight, mostly clear, low 69. Wednesday, sunny, high 91. A 50% chance of thunderstorms Wednesday night, low 71. Showers likely Thursday, high 83. That's your forecast. I'm Elaine Lee Irvin with News Radio 1040, WHO.
8: 88 degrees and partly sunny in Des Moines at News Radio 1040, WHO.
9: Simon Conway Show, Tuesday edition, July 7, 2026, in the year of our Lord. How are you? What's up? Let us know. Text us at 81530. You can reach us on the American Toppers Talkback line, or as always, call the studio line. The number there, 515-284-1040. Lots of conversation on the WCI Pools and Spas text line. We have much to accomplish coming up over the next hour and a half or so. I'm glad you are with us. With this Graham Plattner, he's had some trouble, hasn't he? It's been kind of a rocky road for the Democrat from Maine, who would like to be Maine's next senator. The latest, again, not so good. And now we are starting to see an exodus of Democrats, including Bernie Sanders, who said, you know what, this is rather embarrassing, this whole rape allegation thing. You know, we stood behind you with the Nazi tattoo. I always enjoy it, too, by the way, to put this in perspective. Bernie Sanders, the independent communist senator from Vermont, of course, who is a Jew, has been vehemently behind a guy with a Nazi tattoo. Well, he had the Nazi tattoo removed when it became a political liability, Graham Plattner did. And he has said, I had no idea I got a Nazi tattoo. I had no idea. Not only a Nazi tattoo, but a tattoo that represented the secret police of Adolf Hitler. So, and the secret police, by the way, that worked with the concentration camps and all of this. So just one layer after layer as you rip the layers of the onion back to see what a reprehensible person this guy is, long before you get to the myriad allegations of inappropriate sexual conduct. And that extends all the way up to the latest allegation of rape, sexual assault. Dem operatives reportedly commissioned a brief low-cost background check on Graham Plattner before launching his Senate campaign, a decision that appears to be backfiring as new allegations and controversies engulf the candidate and Democrats call on him, finally now, to drop out. What are they going to do this late in the game? What's Kamala Harris doing? Can they get her in for a substitute candidate? She seems to like that sort of thing. Fox News reporting again, candidate vetting, which has become a standard practice in high-stakes elections. Oh, boy, that is important, isn't it? You want to figure out if, say, your candidate that you're putting everything behind, he sounds good, but, for instance, has he raped anyone? Does he have a Nazi tattoo? Those are important questions to ask before you really get going in the campaign process. Democrat strategist and top Plattner staffer Dan Moraff paid just $6,250 for a background check on Plattner. That took only 3 days, sources familiar told the Wall Street Journal. You cut corners, and this is the kind of stuff you get. Vetting processes are undertaken to help ensure prospective elected officials don't have personal baggage that could, if discovered, derail their candidacy. Kind of like what we're seeing now, right? Well, they went on the cheap. And I can tell you this, having covered politics for longer than I'd like to acknowledge, that the consultants get a lot of money. Now, consultants are overpriced. Most consultants everywhere are overpriced. Consultants in this business, this radio communication business, they are overpriced. But they command a hefty hourly price and they're big contracts. And I have never seen a political vetting contract this low. So somebody went and got the lowball bid. And well, this is what they got. I played this, I think, here at one time. I'd like to play this again. This is one of the strategists for Graham Plattner who was interviewed by the Wall Street Journal a while back. This may be Moraff that we just talked to. But anyway, it's one of the strategists. And the Wall Street Journal reporter says, so how did you really go about vetting this guy? What was the plan here? Because it didn't seem to work. Let's hear a little bit of that audio.
10: At this point, you hadn't vetted Graham Plattner. You hadn't done a full scrub of who he is. How did you go about vetting him?
11: We paid a nice firm a whole chunk of money and got some stuff back. Some of what you've seen on the news we got back. Other stuff we didn't.
10: Did the vetting process turn up the tattoo that became so controversial?
11: No.
10: The Reddit posts, did that turn up in the vetting process?
9: He's thinking.
11: The firm sent us a thing and it had some of the posts, but it didn't have all of them.
9: Yeah.
10: And what did you think about that? How did you think your way through the fact that he had posted these things on social media?
11: I said none of this will or should stop him from becoming a U.S. senator.
10: And what was your thinking there?
11: I think if what the voters wanted were people who were grown in vats and had never done or said anything that they might regret their entire lives, we'd have a very different country. Part of our thesis here is that people do not want their candidates grown in vats. They want people who are real human beings.
9: Okay, first of all, I would rather have my brain Trotskyed than have to listen to this guy any longer. What a beta male this guy. And no wonder that these are the folks who are advising the socialist Democrat candidates out there. And this guy has, without a doubt, one of the most annoying beta male voices. But that aside, we thought, go ahead, nothing said prevent him. He's one of these guys that at the end of every sentence, he raises his voice as if every sentence is a question. We didn't think that he should be disqualified. Good Lord. So they paid. This guy says they paid. We paid a bunch of money. And now we know that price is about $6,200. You can't even buy a quality used car for $6,200. Certainly, you can't get a good vetting program for $6,200, as clearly evidenced. But now Graham Plattner is dealing with more significant allegations, allegations that have been out for a while, but now we have the woman herself, corroboration, claiming, and there are some horrible stories surrounding this too. Others have come forward, according to some of the reporting from, is it Axios, New York Times? Anyway, it's now, understandably, I guess, but it's the nature of the beast. You have the vultures descending on the carrion, and they are going to town, ripping up the flesh in the pieces of this absolutely disgraced politician. Susan Collins, by the way, the Republican, the Rhino, senator from Maine, who is the incumbent, she is impervious. It just seems like every election cycle, when you think Susan Collins, Maine has turned so left that they're going to drive Susan Collins out, some Graham Plattner shows up, some unelectable. But here is the problem. Bernie Sanders and Zohran Mamdani may be calling for Graham Plattner to get, well, these allegations are very troubling. They were troubling before, you buffoons. There were all kinds of allegations on this front. He had all kinds of issues. And now, finally, they take it seriously enough. And they take it seriously enough not because they believe the woman in this case, which we were told from Democrats over and over again. You believe the woman. You believe the victim. If that woman is trying to take out a Republican candidate, you believe that person. Does that apply if the person has allegations against a Democrat and you need that Democrat to win desperately to take back the Senate? No, not so much. Here are some thoughts out there in the social sphere I wanted to share with you on this topic, because this is the mood that we're hearing, that we're with the vibe that we're getting from Democrats. Stephen King, the insufferable novelist. I've enjoyed many of his horror books. He is the master of horror. He is horrible. A horrible human being when it comes to Trump derangement syndrome. Stephen King said this yesterday on X. Tell you what, if you knew the whole truth about everyone in the Senate and House of Reps, those chambers would be dead empty. Jesus said, let him without sin cast the first stone. Yeah, Stephen, there are a lot of troubled people in politics, that's for sure. But when you have allegation after allegation, Sarah Gonzalez tweeted, who among us hasn't done a little rape? Stephen King basically just said. Couple more of these. This is interesting from Daybook. Job opportunity. Graham Plattner for U.S. Senate is immediately hiring a research director to develop a comprehensive research and vetting strategy and build comprehensive defensive strategies and rapid response toolkit. Salary range, pretty good. $7K, $11K a month. More than they paid the consultant to do the vetting. One final one for you. What is this? This is from Michelle Tandler. So let me get this straight. Last month, the New York Times put Israeli-trained rape dogs on their front page with zero evidence, but played down, hid the rape allegations of someone running for U.S. Senate. And therein lies a bigger problem. the accomplice media, of course, covering for this guy because, well, they have an agenda. Know that always, and you do. But just the latest glaring example. We'll get to your thoughts on this subject and a few spare thoughts as we wrap up the 5 o'clock hour in the Tuesday edition of the Simon Conway Show with your old radio amigo, Matt Kittle. Hang on.
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4: On I-80 eastbound between 86th Street and Merle Hay, the right lane is blocked due to a crash. The ramp from 235 eastbound to 63rd Street is partially blocked due to an accident on the exit ramp. 235 westbound from downtown to the West Mixmaster is a 7-minute travel time. And with Des Moines' most frequent traffic all day, I'm Joe Sonderman on News Radio 1040 WHO.
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7: One more day of sun before a stretch of possible rain. Tonight, mostly clear, low 69. Wednesday, sunny, high 91. A 50% chance of thunderstorms Wednesday night, low 71. Showers likely Thursday, high 83. That's your forecast. 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
9: You know, some people call me the space cowboy. Some call me the gangster of love. Some call me Maurice, just because I guess I speak the pompous of love. You can call me Matt Kittle, your old radio amigo, filling in on this edition of the Simon Conway Show, coming up in the 6 o'clock hour. Oh, don't go anywhere. We still have a lot of things to accomplish, including the continuing cost of the invasion. Some very interesting new statistics on just how much massive illegal immigration over the four-year Otto Penn presidency is costing us. And the odd topic of affordability coming from the left when, well, we'll delve into that coming up a little bit later. Some thoughts on this whole Graham Plattner thing, which has been percolating and percolating. The main Senate candidate, the Democrat, who is the great white hope of the Democrat socialists to seize power. They saw this contest between Graham Plattner and the incumbent Republican Susan Collins is very winnable. It has become less and less winnable for Democrats, particularly with the breaking news of yesterday and the fallout from it. Politico exclusive: woman who dated Graham Plattner says he sexually assaulted her. The main Democrat has denied the allegations and said any accusation of non-consensual behavior is categorically untrue. Again, this is the latest in a string of women who have come forward and said this guy acted very inappropriately. There are some really hideous accounts. Again, you know, Graham Plattner, the Democrat who used to proudly wear the Nazi tattoo, he hasn't been charged with anything, right? So there are a lot of accusations here, but he hasn't been charged. And that raised a point from, let's see, the 563 checked in on the WCI Pools and Spas talk and text line. Something stinks about Graham Plattner and the Democrats. Why is this girl coming out now instead of a month or so ago when the rest of them did and the Democrats ignored them? Well, this stuff was coming out. Now we have an exclusive from Politico with the source. But yeah, you're right. Politics is a disgusting, dirty business. 6 o'clock hour straight ahead. Matt Kittle in for Simon.
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4: On I-80 eastbound between 86th Street and Merle Hay, the right lane is blocked due to a crash. The ramp from 235 eastbound to 63rd Street is partially blocked due to an accident on the exit ramp. 235 westbound from downtown to the West McMaster is a 7-minute travel time. And with Des Moines' most frequent traffic all day, I'm Joe Sonderman on News Radio 1040 WHO.
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7: One more day of sun before a stretch of possible rain. Tonight, mostly clear, low 69. Wednesday, sunny, high 91. A 50% chance of thunderstorms Wednesday night, low 71. Showers likely Thursday, high 83. That's your forecast. I'm Elaine Lee Irvin with News Radio 1040 WHO.
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8: It's 6 o'clock. I'm Dave Bull. 87 degrees, mostly sunny skies in Des Moines. Here's what's trending on WHO. Top Democrats are urging Maine Senate candidate Graham Plattner to drop out of the race following a sexual assault allegation made against him. According to Politico, the allegations against Plattner come from Jenny Rasico, a woman who dated Plattner almost 5 years ago.
19: Rasico's allegations leading to a flood of calls from prominent Democrats and the state party telling Plattner to quit the race. Many of the same Democrats who endorsed his campaign and stood by him during several other scandals are reversing course.
8: Ryan Noble's reporting, Plattner calls the allegation categorically false, but says he's taking time to reflect on the best path forward. The Iowa Board of Medicine is revoking the license of a former physician accused of inappropriate conduct with young female patients in California.
7: Dr. Najib Khalil Ahmed Ansari is accused of behaving inappropriately with several girls between the age of 11 and 17 before performing genital exams at a Fresno, California clinic. A report from the Iowa Capitol Dispatch says Ansari agreed to surrender his license in California, but Iowa regulators say Ansari didn't report the California discipline or cooperate with their investigation, leading them to revoke his Iowa medical license. I'm Elaine Lee Irvin.
8: During his time in Iowa, Ansari practiced medicine in Coralville and Ottumwa. Fundraising efforts are underway for the almost 150 families displaced by flooding at the Parkside East apartments. Property management says 32 of those families won't be able to return to their units for months. Local organizations, including Impact Community Action Partnership, are raising money to support affected residents. A disaster proclamation issued Monday by Governor Kim Reynolds will also allow families affected by flooding and making up to twice the poverty level to apply for financial assistance. After rowing for weeks, Kelsey Fendler became the first American woman to solo from California to Hawaii.
20: The 32-year-old arrived at Alawai Harbor late Friday after 43 days at sea. Fendler began the journey on her 21-foot rowboat from Central California. She traveled more than 2,300 miles across the Pacific. Ocean Rowing Society International data shows that she also appears to be the youngest and fastest person to complete the route solo and unassisted. I'm Mark Mayfield.
8: 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Traffic, weather, and more. Matt Kittle in for Simon Conway next.
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14: 87 degrees and mostly sunny in Des Moines, 84 in Mount Pleasant, and 82 degrees in Decorah. I'm Dave Bohl. 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Breaking news and severe weather as it happens on Des Moines News, Weather, and Traffic Station, News Radio 1040, WHO.
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0: America and the rest of the free world, wherever you may be, let's talk. Matt Kittle, your old radio amigo, filling in on this Tuesday edition of the Simon Conway Show. Simon will be back with you coming on Thursday. Yep, he's back on Thursday after a trip out west with some of the greatest human beings on earth, our listeners. He's doing his annual west trip, of course, during the 4th of July. And what a 4th of July special it has been this year, obviously, celebrating 250 years. Things just better and better. And a lot of very patriotic Americans celebrating along with Simon. He'll have more to tell you about all of that when he's back in this chair on Thursday afternoon. We have some things to get to, but first, let us tell you how you can join us. 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All you got to do is click on that little microphone. You record a 30-second message of what we've been talking about or really anything. And if it's something the FCC would approve, Mom would approve. But most important, our producer, Noah, if he approves, he'll select it and perhaps we'll play it a little back a little bit later on in the show. Yep, Noah is producing, keeping this vehicle on the right path. Dave Bull is in our award-winning WHO newsroom, keeping track of everything that's going on. Dave, you've been busy all day. How are you? You take a break. Decompress, my friend. Can I offer you a cold drink?
1: Ooh, you know what? Hey, if we're taking beverage orders here, sure. I suppose. Yeah.
0: No, you're right. Carlo Rossi for this man over here. And the jug with the loop. That's the special stuff.
1: Oh, you're right, though. It has been a busy day.
0: Yeah, you've got, let's take a look at what you've been reporting on all day. You have, there's war in Iran again.
1: That's right.
0: That on again, off again. You know what it is? It's, to me, it's like, were you a fan of the Friends, the show Friends?
1: You know, I haven't seen all of it. I'll say that.
0: Of course you haven't, because last week we learned you didn't know what the Rachel was.
1: That's true.
0: The hairdo from the 90s. But you know how Rachel and Ross were, they were, an item. And then they weren't an item. And then, you think they're going to get together. And then something intervenes.
1: Yes.
0: Well, that's how it has been with the United States of America and Iran. They just can't get on the same page with this what is it called? The Memorandum of...
1: Memorandum of Understanding.
0: Of Understanding.
1: Yes.
0: And there's been a misunderstanding.
1: Most definitely.
0: In that MOU.
1: Yep.
0: And today you have been reporting that Iran decided now would be a good time to... send some heat-seeking missiles to commercial ships in the Strait of Hormuz.
1: Yes. You know, while we're going with analogies here, I heard the Strait of Hormuz described recently as Schrodinger's Strait. It's somehow both open and closed. For the sake, we're really not sure. Yes.
0: But yeah, that's a good way to look at it.
1: But yes, we got reports today of Iran, three cargo ships being targeted by Iran in the Strait of Hormuz, hit with missiles. The U.S. now responding with strikes of its own. They have not reported. U.S. CENTCOM has not confirmed where those strikes have been located. There have been reports of explosions near Iranian cities on the coast of the strait, but nothing official from CENTCOM yet. So I think we're going to, we're seeing the Iran attack on those ships, and now we're seeing the U.S. Retaliation.
0: Let me get your take on this. Do you think that after last weekend's big memorial service for the old Ayatollah, you know what the Who used to sing, meet the new Ayatollah, same as the old Ayatollah.
1: Yep.
0: But, they showed, at least on their news network, the Iranian news network.
1: Right. Yes.
0: Which I think Ted Turner started several years ago. But anyway, they showed a lot of just very angry people who were, all in on this theocracy. And they were upset. Obviously that the United States military had knocked out many of Iran's leaders. Do you think that the Republican Guard is saying, and leadership is saying, Those guys were pretty ticked off. We better send a message to the United States that we're not just going to be kicked around by them.
1: Well, it's hard to say. One of the things that has been a complication in this whole situation between the U.S. and Iran is that because their government is so fractured, some people are wondering where the missiles that are being used to target these ships are coming from. Is it actually whatever the government is of Iran is left? Is it groups who want to just create more chaos, who have interests of their own? It's hard to say at this point.
0: Yeah.
1: And that's just one of the many factors that makes this volatile, and it seems like it changes daily.
0: What's the gay Ayatollah saying about all this?
1: Well,
0: now for reference, yes. I don't want to get Dave into trouble here. This is all me. But you have read certain stories about the new Ayatollah who was, I believe, badly disfigured and injured in one of the bombings. But it has been common knowledge around the Middle East circles for some time that the Ayatollah is gay, which would be an interesting turn of events in Iran.
1: Right.
0: Which doesn't celebrate pride, as I understand it.
1: Well, that is true. And he has not made very many appearances since he became the new Ayatollah, for understandable reasons, his own safety being one of them. So
0: yes.
1: There are a lot of reasons why we haven't heard or seen much from him.
0: Well, that's a story that I know you have been following and will continue to follow. Here's another one. If you, and I know you got stuff to do.
1: No, sure.
0: But this is the one that really caught my attention. You've had this story on your newscast a couple of times, and it's a local story.
1: Mm-hmm.
0: And what really impresses me, touches me, really about it is this father-son relationship.
1: Yes.
0: You know what story I'm talking about?
1: I do indeed.
0: Because my son and I, my oldest is going to be 19. He's going to be a sophomore in college, and he goes to school hundreds and hundreds of miles away. So we only get to, he's back home for the summer, and I love it. And I love the fact that my son and I, we love to play music together. We love to watch Cubs baseball games together. But you know, every father-son relationship has a different dynamic and things that they like to do together. For instance, this father and son in Des Moines were each, interestingly enough, arrested in two different incidents of drunken driving.
1: Yes, that's right.
0: So isn't that nice where the two fellas, a father and son, can really share a hobby and love it? What is this? Is a weird story.
1: It is a strange story. And the Des Moines Police Dispatch audio that we got about this story reported people seeing this car just driving recklessly on the wrong side of the road, swerving all over the place. People were afraid to get too close to it.
0: Oh, my goodness.
1: They had no idea what was going to happen.
0: Yeah.
1: So, yes, once police were able to stop that vehicle and take one driver into custody, it wasn't too long before, as it turns out, in another vehicle later on, they found that driver's father.
0: As they say, the nut doesn't fall too far from the tree,
1: indeed.
0: Right? A chip off the old block, so to speak. And we're talking about, I saw the story earlier, we're talking about multiple offenses involved in these arrests as well. It didn't just involve drunken driving, but I believe there were drug possession issues and other traffic violations. I had no idea, though, that, because I know one of them fell asleep in the car, which can get you into some trouble.
1: Yes,
0: sometimes.
1: And according to Des Moines police, he was found with evidence of drug possession in the car as well.
0: Yep.
1: So you're right. There are going to be more charges beyond just OWI here.
0: But you know what they always say. A family that drinks and drives together gets arrested together. And really, isn't that what it's all about? Dave Bull, keeping an eye on the news, as always. Thank you so much for your time. And thank you for putting up with me, more importantly.
1: Yes, indeed. Thank you, Matt.
0: He struggles for his art, I got to tell you that. Yeah, a fascinating story. The Des Moines Police Department says two separate OWI investigations led to the arrest of a father and son on the city's south side late Sunday night. The first incident happened just after 10:30 p.m. in the 700 block of Loomis Avenue, according to Sergeant Paul Perezik, public information officer for the DMPD. Officers responding to a report of a vehicle stopped on the wrong side of the road located a vehicle that had left the road and hit a fire hydrant. Here's the thing, once again. Again, judgment is always an issue here, so I get that right off the bat. But why is it that criminals and not just in this case, but I'm thinking about the criminals who say are carrying a lot of drugs in the back of their car. They're in the process of committing other crimes, or say they have a body in the trunk. Why is it that these criminals decide to drive at 100 miles per hour or get drunk behind the wheel and just drive into fire hydrants? See, if you're going to commit crimes, criminals, a public service announcement from yours truly, make sure that you don't get picked up on something stupid like your taillight is out. But it happens time and time again. But police said 28-year-old Deonta Lamont Stigler Jr., the driver, was found asleep in the driver's seat of the vehicle after officers woke him. They saw evidence of impairment and drug possession. Stigler Jr. tried to flee, but officers caught him, and he was taken into custody without further incident. And then, later on that night, police department said 49-year-old Deonta Lamont Stigler Sr. was observed driving a vehicle recklessly near Southwest 9th Street. Just after 11 p.m., an officer attempted a traffic stop, but Stigler Sr. fled, and a pursuit began that ended in the 1,000 block of Randolph Avenue. So there you have it. Quite a night for the Stigler family, according to Des Moines police. One more from the Graham Plattner files, and then we'll get to some of your thoughts and some other fun things straight ahead. This is it. We were talking last hour about Graham Plattner. You've heard it in the news. He's got more problems, the Senate candidate, Democrat from Maine. Now you have a woman coming out accusing the candidate of sexual assault, rape. We've heard these rumors, and we've seen other stories about this from the New York Times and elsewhere, but this story broke, of course, in Politico yesterday. So you have a lot of Democrats. No, you don't have a lot of Democrats. Let me back that up. You have some Democrats saying, maybe it's time, Graham, that you reconsider your run for Maine Senate. This is a funny little bit, depending on how you feel about this, from a guy named Pericles. I don't know if that's his real name. Something tells me it is not. Anyway, Perry Alpha, otherwise known, his handle is Pericles on X. He said, seemed very frustrated about this whole Graham Plattner thing. He said, I endorsed Graham Plattner because of his Nazi tattoo and his statement that he would sodomize a home intruder, but not in a gay way. However, the latest allegations against Plattner are troubling and deeply serious. I am rescinding my endorsement. A guy's got to have standards, even in politics. We'll take a quick break, get to your thoughts on everything we've been talking about. Oh yeah, rattlesnakes are around. And good food. Some delicious stuff coming up at the Iowa State Fair. We'll tell you what we have on the show tomorrow as it relates to that as well. Hope you will stick around. It's the Simon Conway Show with Kittle. Hang on.
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14: 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How did my father become this scheming mastermind? 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
0: And away we go. Tuesday evening. We're getting closer to a weekend. That feels good. Simon Conway Show, Matt Kittle, your old radio amigo. What's on your mind? You can always reach us. Text us on the WCI Pools and Spas text line at 81530. You can dial us up, of course, on the studio line. And Carl from Batavia has done that. We're going to talk to him in just a moment. But that number, 515-284-1040. And as always, the American Toppers talkback line on your free iHeart Radio app. Coming up on tomorrow's show, we'll do it one more time before Simon's back in with you on Thursday. Yeah, we're going to have some fun. We're going to talk to Luis Cornello. Cornelio. He is associate editor of the good folks over at the Media Research Center and the Free Speech America section of that center. They've got some interesting perspective on how foreigners coming over to the United States have seen America during the FIFA World Cup. Their experiences that do not reflect what they have seen and heard from, you know, the usual America is an evil place gang. And it's a very interesting study that they have here. So we'll talk more about that tomorrow. And, we're going to talk state fair stuff. We're getting so close, man. Preparations are going on. Really, what it's all about for me is so much fun, so much family fun, but food on a stick. And we're going to talk more about that, of course, coming up tomorrow as well. Carl from Batavia now joins us. We were talking about the FIFA World Cup. First of all, Carl, let me ask you a serious question here.
1: Okay.
0: Do you have FIFA World Cup fever?
1: I do not.
0: I do not either. And I think a lot of Americans following the very disappointing loss last night to the Belgians have now forgotten that soccer is actually a sport. We shall see.
1: About every other day, I'll Google World Cup results and just kind of see, you know, who's winning and who's out and so forth. But yeah, I have tremendous respect for soccer players and the physicality that they have.
0: Oh yeah, sure.
1: But I've just never been a soccer fan.
0: No, and you know what? It's the sort of thing that you want the kids to do because they eventually will run so long and so hard that they will fall asleep at night.
1: Absolutely.
0: And that's, you know, so I thank God.

0: bring you through it, but I promise to be succinct. But if you just go YouTube, Monty Python, Philosopher's Soccer, it'll pop right up in its entirety.
1: Noah, give me a little audio, would you, over there? I listen to this real quick, and we got to get to news, but I want you to listen in here, Carl, because I think you're going to enjoy it.
2: Good afternoon and welcome to a packed Olympic Stadium München for the second leg of this exciting final.
1: Germany versus Greece. You're absolutely right.
2: And here come the Germans now, led by their skipper, Nobby Hagel. They must surely start favorites this afternoon. They've certainly attracted the most attention from the press with their team problems. And let's now see their lineup. The Germans playing 4-2-4, Leibniz in goal, back four, Kant, Hegel, Schopenhauer and Schilling, front runners, Schlegel, Wittgenstein, Nietzsche and Heidegger, and the midfield duo of Beckenbauer and Jaspers.
1: We'll get to the Greece lineup in just a moment. I'm up against the clock, but great memory, my friend.
0: You.
1: And I'm going to play the rest of it here because the contest is just amazing. We'll do that coming up.
0: And Confucius is the head referee with Thomas Aquinas and somebody else. Anyhow, thank you, sir.
1: You bet. Yes, and the game falls apart, as you can well imagine, with a bunch of philosophers standing around and thinking as opposed to acting. But we'll have a little bit more of that. That is one of my all-time favorite Monty Python bits, the philosopher's football match. Let's head on off to the news and get caught up on everything. As I've told you, Dave Bull has been working overtime this afternoon. Lots of news, lots of headlines straight ahead as we step into the WHO award-winning newsroom on the Simon Conway Show with Matt Kittle.

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1: It's 6:30. I'm Dave Bohl. 87 degrees, mostly sunny skies overhead in Des Moines this evening. Here's what's trending on WHO. The U.S. military has launched retaliatory strikes against Iran in response to multiple Iranian attacks on cargo ships in the Strait of Hormuz. U.S. Central Command says the U.S. strikes are in response to Iranian attacks on three commercial vessels that were transiting the strait. CENTCOM says Iran violated the ceasefire by targeting the ships. More than 30 years after Mason City TV anchor Jody Huizentrout vanished, investigators are still getting new leads.
2: The Iowa Attorney General's cold case unit tells WHO Radio News it has received five tips since 2024 in the 27-year-old's disappearance. Four leads came in 2024 and one in 2025. Investigators say each one was reviewed, documented, and forwarded to the Mason City Police Department and the Iowa Division of Criminal Investigation. I'm Sarah Walters.
1: Huizentrout disappeared in 1995. A traveling Vietnam War memorial is making stops in two Iowa communities later this month.
3: This is a really good opportunity to thank specifically the Vietnam veterans and to give them a welcome home that they didn't get after they served.
1: Don Meyer, Manning City Administrator, the wall that heals is a three-quarter scale replica of the Vietnam Veterans Memorial in Washington, D.C. and a mobile education center. The exhibit is making 31 stops across the country this year. The memorial will be in Manning from July 23rd through the 26th and in Brooklyn from July 30th through August 2nd. Communities across the country will take place in a simultaneous reading of the Declaration of Independence tomorrow.
4: Americans in all 50 states, 5 U.S. territories, Washington, D.C., and even locations around the world will be taking part in a simultaneous reading of the Declaration of Independence. Organizers call the effort Sharing the Spirit of America, commemorating the document's first public reading on July 8, 1776. Communities will begin reading at synchronized local times corresponding to 6 p.m. Eastern, creating what organizers describe as a unified national moment honoring the nation's founding ideals. I'm Monica Nelson.
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8: From the WHO Traffic Center.
9: All clear now eastbound on the urban loop at 86th Street, where there was an earlier accident. 235 westbound from downtown to the West Mixmasters, a 7-minute travel time. 235 eastbound from downtown to the East Mixmasters at 5 minutes. And northbound 35 from the East Mixmaster to Ankeny's at 5 minutes. With Des Moines' most frequent traffic all day, I'm Joe Sonderman on News Radio 1040 WHO.
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2: From the WHO Weather Center.
11: One more day of sun before a stretch of possible rain. Tonight, mostly clear, low 69. Wednesday, sunny, high 91. A 50% chance of thunderstorms Wednesday night, low 71. Showers likely Thursday, high 83. That's your forecast. I'm Elaine Lee Irvin with News Radio 1040 WHO.
12: 87 degrees and mostly sunny in Des Moines, 84 degrees in Clarion. I'm Dave Bohl. Our next update at 7 o'clock. Breaking news and severe weather as it happens on Des Moines News, Weather, and Traffic Station News Radio 1040 WHO.
13: I want to rock and roll all night, and I would like to party every day. Is that too much to ask? I suppose it is for a 50-plus-year-old fella, but hey, you know what they say, 50 is the new 50. Kittle here, you are there. I'm so glad that you are. As we move through the final closing minutes of the Simon Conway Show, Simon's back with you on Thursday. Let's check in and see what folks have to say on the WCI Pools and Spas text line. You know you can text us anytime on the WCI Pools and Spas text line at 815-30. Dial us up on the studio line, 515-284-1040, or leave us a talk back on the American Toppers talkback line. Oh, yes, we're going to get to this in just a moment. Oh, Alan checked in tonight, and he said, I don't know how this, Rachel, oh, yeah, that's right. Rachel and Ross from Friends, Dave Bohl and I, were talking about the story, the big story he's been covering, among many today, about Iran deciding that they had apparently had enough with peace for now, and so they started to lob missiles at commercial ships in the Strait of Hormuz. And I had compared this back and forth between the United States and Iran, you know, peace, back to war, war, peace, you know, to the on-again, off-again relationship of Rachel and Ross from The Friends. And Alan says, I never understood Rachel's attraction to Ross. I get why he was attracted to her, but she could get anybody. Why a doofus like Ross? That's a great question, Alan. Let's go into the WHO newsroom and ask an expert. Dave Bohl is looking at me like, can I just get the hell out of here? Why do you keep dragging me into this? But well, I like this segment, Ask an Expert.
12: Yes, indeed. Well, I will say, I think Alan's question is a tale as old as time. You know, I think this question's been asked for as long as questions have been asked.
13: Exactly.
12: What the right answer to it is, I'm not sure about that. But,
13: you know, but it's, you know, it's not just Ross and Rachel. It's Barney and Thelma Lou.
12: We've all known our own Rachel and Ross in our own way.
13: Absolutely.
12: Maybe we've been one. It's possible.
13: I am the Ross in my marriage. clearly. But, you know, TV, Dick Van Dyke and Mary Tyler Moore. Come on.
12: That's
13: true. The guy was tripping over the ottoman all the time.
12: Sometimes.
13: Absolutely. Yeah, sometimes. Sometimes they'd switch that up.
12: That's right.
13: Hung around with Rosemary and...
12: Yeah.
13: And What was the comedian, the writer, the other writer's name?
12: Ooh,
13: I'm trying to think. I know somebody is going to know this right away. but yes, that Alan is absolutely right. But I'm also thinking Maury Amsterdam. Bam.
12: Nice.
13: Yes.
12: Nice.
13: Do you know how much real important stuff like education and history and math in particular, how much of that has slid out of my head, but how much classic TV sitcoms have remained?
12: Yes. For me, it's alien races in Star Trek and things like this.
13: Yes.
12: Still there, solid. I think always will be.
13: Did we
12: Calculus? I don't know about that.
13: Calculus is gone, but
12: yes.
13: The Wrath of Khan remains.
12: Absolutely.
13: Khan! Sorry about that. Yes, but no, back to the point, and I think you're absolutely right, Dave. Everybody, we all know the Ross in the Ross and Rachel relationship, but me thinks that Alan has a thing for Rachel. That coming through to you guys? Yeah? I mean, let's break it down again. Never understood Rachel's attraction to Ross. I get why he was attracted to her, but she could get anybody. Why a doofus like Ross? I think Alan is smitten with Rachel still to this day. I think he's carrying a torch. The other text that we have that I did want to bring to your attention, because Dave, you've been talking about this story as well.
12: Mm-hmm.
13: From the 515, it says, tell your listeners to watch for rattlesnakes in Madison County.
12: Yes.
13: I was doing something on the confuser over here, and you were getting into that story, and I didn't quite hear it, but I heard rattlesnake.
12: Yes.
13: And then I thought to myself, good Lord, what's going on? So what is going on in Madison County where we have to be aware of rattlesnakes?
12: Yeah, so that's a warning from Madison County Conservation saying that residents need to keep an eye out for this. And you know, apparently this is relevant to the county at the moment, and they're recommending if you see any to keep your distance, call to have the snake relocated. Now, this is a bit of a shock for Iowa, though. We don't typically think of rattlesnakes.
13: No, not at all.
12: No.
13: You know, we see the, you know, the garden snakes and the bull snakes.
12: Yep.
13: You know, we see our share of snakes and reptiles and all kinds of different things, but rattlesnakes, that's not too common. So what is the reason? What's driving the rattlesnakes out in Madison County?
12: Yeah, that's a good question.
13: I wonder if it is the rain and the heat. A combination of those forces. You know, they're cold-blooded,
12: right.
13: The snakes are. And they have to sit themselves on a rock for a long time to warm up, and then they got to go into the shade and cool down. So they're out there all the time. You know, they're kind of like Graham Plattner. He has to sun himself on a rock for several hours, and then once you know he gets too much heat, then he's got to go back into the shade as well. So, and that's another story you've been in following as well. But I always appreciate our segment that we just created.
3: Yes, that's right.
13: Ask an expert.
3: And you know, it may end up being one of those on again, off again segments.
13: Like it's Ross possible. And Rachel.
3: Like Ross and Rachel, bringing it home.
13: Exactly. That's absolutely. Right. Well, beam me up, Ross and Rachel. Thank you, Dave. You may go home now and enjoy. Thank you for putting up with me all day. Well, Dave will be back with you, I do believe, tomorrow.
3: Yeah. Yep, that's right.
13: All right, awesome. I love working with Dave Bull. I love working with all the good folks in the WHO newsroom. I wanted to get back to this real quick because Carl from Batavia called up. We're talking about football, soccer, FIFA soccer fever, and Monty Python has a great bit. They did this years ago. It's the Philosopher's Football Match, where they pair the German classic philosophers against the Greek classic philosophers. Let's listen in a little bit again from Monty Python.
14: Look at that team. As you'd expect, it's a much more defensive lineup. Plato's in goal, Socrates a front runner there, and Aristotle as sweeper. Aristotle very much the man in form. One surprise is the inclusion of Archimedes. Well, here comes the referee, Kung Fu Tzu, Confucius, and his two linesmen, St. Augustine and St. Thomas Aquinas. And as the two skippers come together to shake hands, we're ready for the start of this very exciting final. The referee, Mr. Confucius, checks his sand, and they're off. Nietzsche and Hegel there. Carl Jaspers, number 7 on the outside. Wittgenstein there with him.
13: None of them are kicking the ball.
14: Beckenbauer.
13: They're discussing things among themselves. Schüttenhaar.
14: And now it's the Greeks, Epicurus, Plotinus number 6. Aristotle. Empedocles of Acragas and Democritus with him. There's Archimedes. Socrates, there he is, Socrates. Socrates there, going through. There's a ball.
15: We'll be bringing you back to this exciting contest the moment anything interesting happens.
13: Well, anything interesting happens. That pretty much is soccer, isn't it? Without the philosophers, I think that's pretty much it. Oh, I love that. And then later on, of course, I believe, if I remember right, Socrates eventually, after debating man and existence and the afterlife, I think he runs up and tries to kick the soccer ball, and hilarity ensues. One of my favorite clips. You can find it online, of course. We'll take a quick break. Oh, you got something over there?
16: Yeah, I just wanted to say a fan called in and said they've picked mushrooms in Madison County for a while.
13: Yeah.
16: And rattlesnakes apparently is a normal thing in that area. Just had a fan call in.
13: Oh, I appreciate that. You got to watch. It's not just the bridges of Madison County you have to watch out for. It's the rattlers. So just be careful. Yeah. As our friend says, you're out picking the morels, you're going to find some rattlesnakes. Let's face it. That's the world of politics in a nutshell. Just be careful out there. And if you get a big nasty bite, make sure you carry plenty of anti-venom with you. That's my tip for the day. Stay with us. A few spare thoughts straight ahead on the Simon Conway Show.
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24: Switzerland is heading to the World Cup quarterfinals for the first time since 1954 after beating Colombia on penalty kicks.
25: And Switzerland heads to Kansas City to meet Messi and Argentina.
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11: One more day of sun before a stretch of possible rain. Tonight, mostly clear, low 69. Wednesday, sunny, high 91. A 50% chance of thunderstorms Wednesday night, low 71. Showers likely Thursday, high 83. That's your forecast. 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
13: All right, wrapping up Tuesday. Tomorrow, hump day. No, Bill Clinton, that is not what you think it means. Pants on. Then we're close to the weekend. Oh, my goodness. And now, listen, before the weekend sneaks up on you, and it always does me too, just remember, like voting, you need a plan. And here's your plan. Here's a little advice from your old buddy, Matt Kittle. What you want to do is you get to Friday, to the weekend, you want to do three things. You want to do a little dance. You want to make a little love. You want to get down tonight. It's simple, but a lot of people, they have a difficult time following it to the letter. And when that happens, there's trouble, my friend. There is trouble. I want to say a big Simon Conway Show howdy. Howdy. Remember that from Hee Haw? To my favorite father-in-law, the greatest father-in-law who ever walked the earth. His name is Charles Block. He is listening, and I believe, if I'm not mistaken, if my wife has properly tracked his travels, and I know she does, he is in Fort Madison, Iowa, southeast Iowa, right along the banks of the mighty Mississippi. He's listening, and he is one of Simon Conway's, can I say, maybe the biggest Simon Conway fan out there. And he's listening in to this hackney fill-in tonight on Simon's show. Well, thank you, sir. God bless and keep you always. May your wishes all come true. And may you stay forever young. Couple of final thoughts here as we wrap up the show for this Tuesday. Oh, Tom from Clive checked in. He said, hi, Matt. I think a great song for Iran would be Let's Drop the Big One by Randy Newman. Yeah? Or how about, what was the name of that funk band that did, You dropped a bomb on me. Bum, bum, bum, bum. You got that one in the library over there? No, Noah's shaking his head. He said, come on, Kittle, we don't have much time to screw around here. Great show, as per usual. Thank you, Tom, my friend. Thank you for tuning in. I appreciate that, as always. One final thing. Somebody sent this to me, and I don't know how it relates to other aspects of the show. I'm trying to put it together, but they found one of these old advertisements in the newspaper. I mean, this looks really weathered. Like, this was printed in a newspaper many, many years ago. It does not say the date on it, but it's an ad, and it's advertising for a dentist. And this is the big print on it. It says, Dr. Gay Hitler.
16: That is a name.
13: That is a name.
16: That
13: Hitler is, it's still a name out there. Now, there are a few. It's
16: crazy that that's a last name.
13: Yeah, yeah. Now, in Germany, where they have a bureau of names, they will nix.
16: Yes.
13: This is true. They will nix names like Hitler.
16: As they should.
13: And Adolf. Yeah, I understand. But, I mean, if Adolf, like, was your great-grandfather's name and you wanted to keep that, you're kind of screwed.
16: Yeah.
13: But with this ad, Noah, look at this. Dr. Gay Hitler has established his quarters in the Sens block. Dr. Gay Hitler of Cincinnati arrived Tuesday and has established his dental parlors. Well, this is old. I don't remember the last time I was at a dental parlor.
16: Yeah, that seems like 1800s.
13: I remember a parlor where people were offering massages, but not dentrifice. Dental parlors in the Sens block above Sprouts Candy Kitchen. Dr. Hitler is a recent graduate of Cincinnati Dental School and comes to the neighborhood with the best of recommendations. Yes.
16: But also the fact that they named him gay.
13: Yes. Happy Hitler.
16: But, like, what parents would name?
13: Again. I believe this predated Mean Hitler, Nazi Hitler. He was recommended by Goebbels and Hess. That's going to do it for us. I think that's more than enough. We'll do it again tomorrow. The Simon Conway Show with Matt Kittle. Until we talk again, Kittle saying goodbye. So long. God bless.
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7: How serious is youth vaping? 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Which warrants a serious conversation from a serious parental figure, like yourself. Not the seriously know-it-all sports dad, or the seriously smart podcaster. It requires a serious conversation that is best had by you. No, seriously. The best person to talk to your child about vaping is you. To start the conversation, visit